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0: All right, boys and girls, headlines right here on Softy Dick Jackson with No Dick. You in for Dick, brought to you by our friends at Frost Brewed Coors Light, as cold as the Rockies.
3: Okay, let me tell you something. That might be the worst call I've ever seen.
0: Well, you're going to hear a lot of that on Husky football games in the fall because Elise Woodward has just been named.
4: Okay, you're really stupid.
0: The play-by-play voice of Husky football. How about that? The announcement coming down today. She replaces Tony Castricone as the first full-time female voice in college football radio history. How about this? Tampa Bay quarterback Baker Mayfield will report to camp without a new deal, plans to play out the year and become a free agent. Eagles tackle Jalen Carter, now the highest-paid tackle in the history of the NFL. Remember last year, he was spitting in Dak Prescott's face, and now he's the highest-paid tackle in the history of football, making $38 million a year. Mariners reinstating Rob Refsnyder, yay, and sending Buddy the Elf Kennedy to the DFA list, by the way. The M's in L.A. against the Dodgers tonight. Luis Castillo, Emerson Hancock, and Bryce Miller will pitch in Los Angeles. Let's get to John Wilner right now.
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0: All right, big thanks to our friends at SimplySeattle.com. Get ready for the Seahawks Husky season. KJR 15 for 15% off anything, anytime at Simply Seattle. Here he is, the Pope of the Pack, the Big Ten Bear, and our friend Johnny Wilner from the San Jose Mercury News. Johnny, Hugh Millen's with us in for Dick today. How are you, pal? What's going on?
5: I'm good, thanks. How are you guys?
0: We're good. Great. Good to have you on the air, man. So let's start off with what's happening at Big Ten Media Day. We'll get to your pick and the poll in a minute, but can you explain to me how they do this preseason honors thing? I got this email from the Big Ten that said, here's your preseason honors list, and there was like nine guys on it. That's it. No first team, no second team, no third team. Explain this to me like I'm an idiot. What am I missing here?
5: I don't know. I can't. You got me. You know, all the conferences are so there. Everybody's worried about, preseason polls or preseason honors. And then because you're naturally, you know, the teams that don't get picked, the players that don't get picked or the don't get first team are naturally, it seems like, you're denigrating them. And it's just all like basically part of the participation trophy culture. I'm all for, you know, picking a first team all preseason, all conference, and picking a poll of teams, but the leagues don't do that anymore.
6: Yeah, well, you talk about the preseason polls, John. I see the Buckeyes are number one, the Ducks are number two, but you did disclose that you had Oregon number one. You're cutting us deep up here in Husky land, but tell us why you like the Ducks to win the conference.
5: Well, the reason I should start, the reason I don't like Ohio State is their schedule.
6: Yeah, okay.
5: You know, that's the thing that sometimes gets lost with these giant conferences is the misses are as important as the hits. And Ohio State is, after last year, the last 2 years, they have not had the toughest of schedules. This year, the rotation is brutal, right? They're playing Texas non-conference. But they get Michigan, they got Oregon, they got USC, they got Indiana, they got Iowa, and most of those are on the road. And I just think it's a very difficult schedule. They're not going to get through. I think they could lose two in league play. And Oregon's schedule, to me, is a little bit more manageable. I just picked the Ducks. Could end up tied. You never know. You guys know, I heard this on a podcast today. You know the last time Ohio State won the Big Ten?
0: When's that?
5: 2020.
0: Yeah. Yeah. Do they care anymore about winning the Big Ten? Honestly, I mean, 12-team playoff, get in the playoff, win the national championship, which they did 2 years ago. Do Ohio State fans even care anymore about winning the conference?
5: I don't think they do. I think they care way more about winning the playoff and beating Michigan. There's no doubt in my mind. Right. So that was a big part of it. I think Oregon's absolutely loaded, but there's some pressure on Dan Lanning this year. They, you know, they've won the offseason natty a lot, and now they need to show that they can take the next step, I think, and get to the championship game. But, yeah, that poll was really interesting, the fact that Ohio State got picked first.
6: Well, Nick Saban made some news by, you know, kind of talking about, hey, despite the fact that the Big Ten has won three state national championships, rather, that he's still back in the SEC saying, hey, we're a deeper conference. What was your reaction to Saban's comments about that?
5: He knows who's signing his paycheck, right?
6: Yeah.
5: I mean, he gets paid by ESPN. The SEC and ESPN are partners, and I would fully expect him to lean in the SEC's favor on any of these. The thing that I find about that Saban has said that to me is most interesting is he thinks the Power Four conferences should only play Power Four opponents. No more group of six schools, no more FCS schools. He thinks it should be, and that would be a very NFL-like approach to scheduling, where teams would have to be okay, you know, losing four teams that usually lose two or three would be losing four or five games. I don't know if that would go over very well, but I find that very interesting from Saban, more so than, you right. know, a lot of his just support for the SEC.
0: Well, John Wilner's with us, courtesy of Simply Seattle. And John, today was about patch wars in college football. I don't know if you noticed this, guys, or not, but Ohio State announced earlier this morning that they have a new partnership with J.P. Morgan Chase that includes patches of the Chase logo, right, on all of the 36 Buckeye sports teams' uniforms for $17 million a year. That's going to the athletic department. And then later on today, Notre Dame came out and said, you know what, we're doing a deal with SoFi for $18 to $20 million per year. So Washington, for example, does not have anything done. Nothing is imminent. They're working on something. But this, I assume, is going to be par for the course that every major program in college football and basketball and baseball and soccer will eventually have a corporate patch on their uniform, right?
5: Yeah, we're for sure going to that. Now, but the market has been set. The top of the market's been set, right? Ohio State, Notre Dame, I'd say the two most valuable football brands in the country. I can't imagine, you know, even a Texas, Georgia, Alabama, Michigan, I can't imagine they will get more, certainly more than Ohio State and Notre Dame, maybe a little less. It also helps you figure out where Washington maybe should be in Oregon if they decide to go that route. So it's real interesting. And then at the other end, you got the Big 12, which a few weeks ago announced a jersey patch deal with Monster Energy Drink for $20 million for the whole conference. So basically, right. $1.25 million per team in the Big 10, in the Big 12. And there's a lot of folks in that conference that are kind of scratching their heads.
6: John Wilner with us. And John, as you're talking, I just learned about this. And it almost kind of, you know, the college football has made me sick a number of times. I just got sick all over again.
0: Why?
6: I just swallowed my vomit. I just remember, guys, when reading years ago, are you ready for the Tostitas Fiesta Bowl? Are you ready for the FedEx Orange Bowl? I go, no, I'm not ready. That's absurd. Nobody's going to do that. And, of course, they did it. All the iconic bowl names. And then the stadium rights. And now you're talking about patches, and there's going to be one patch, and then somebody's going to put the second patch on the sleeve,
0: right.
6: And pretty soon we're going to look like a stock car.
0: Yeah, I
6: want to say, where does it end, John? You don't know where the hell it ends, but this whole iconoclastic, money grab. It's really shocking and just distressing, I guess. I don't know. What's your reaction to all that? Just give in? Like, hey, it's 2026. Get over it. Bite the bullet. That's the way it is. But I don't know. It seems like nothing's sacred anymore.
5: They got to pay the players, Hugh. pay the players. That's what this is all about. And they're going to end up having to probably pay them more because that, you know, the roster cap's going to increase. And so you got, I mean, when you got to pay the workforce $40-50 million a year, you got to find money somewhere. And that's yep. a lot of what's driving this.
6: Well, John, they changed the bowl game titles before they were paying the players.
0: Right.
6: They changed the stadiums before they were playing the players. I think it has to do with, yes, I think there's some of that, and I think it's an easy scapegoat for administrators to point at the players and blame the players. They were doing this long before they were paying the players. To me, John, it's like, why do giraffes get the choicest leaves? Because they can. And they're going to put patches on because they want to get the money because they can. I think that fits an explanation as much as anything, even though they'll try and blame it on the players.
5: Well, sure, but it's just one, it's one cost after another. Previously, it was because coaching salaries were skyrocketing, or everybody had to upgrade their stadiums and or build new locker rooms. It's always something that is yep. requiring the schools to seek new revenue, and this wave, so to speak, is the player payments. But
0: right.
5: yeah, it's always something in college sports, no doubt.
0: Well, I would just wonder, this is not going to stop until there's a collective agreement between players and universities, right? And I saw this story that came out today or yesterday, John, about Stanford, that they've got some players that have formed a campus chapter of the College Football Players Association, making them the first team to partner with them, which aims to unionize college athletics. Is this maybe the first step in actually getting a collective bargaining agreement one day between players and universities?
5: I mean, we've seen similar things that haven't quite materialized with Dartmouth basketball and
0: right.
5: you know, Northwestern football about, what, 8-10 years ago now.
0: Right.
5: We're along, like, this is a marathon, and the Stanford chapter is, you know, first mile, second mile. There's a lot of issues, right, including the fact that, you know, state employees can't unionize in a lot of places. They're going to have to change the National Labor Relations Act in order to have comprehensive collective bargaining, and eventually I think what will happen is the players will probably bargain with their conferences. That's probably the most likely outcome, but this is just a small step along the way, and I mean, they're not even applying for
0: yeah.
5: like membership. This is just, they've just kind of announced we're partnering at this point.
0: Right, no doubt. Well, John, I tell you what, man, maybe by this time next week we'll have a patch on my face and I'll make some extra bucks doing that. that's coming, all right? Nothing is sacred.
4: I think it'll help.
0: Nothing is off limits, John. Great stuff.
5: As
0: we'll
5: long as it's
0: week.
5: Not on the other side.
0: Yeah, exactly, right? Yeah, on my ass. John, you're the best. We'll talk in a week, man. See ya.
6: Thanks, John. Okay.
0: Right, John Wilner with us. We're going to break more with Hugh Millen for Dick. Sam Darnold. If you missed it, you'll hear it again coming up in the 6 p.m. hour right here on 93.3 KJRFM.
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0: All right, Duke, thank you very much. 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And great spot, 2,200 square foot veranda. 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All right, well, we'll get to some reaction to John Wilner's conversation, Hugh, we had in a minute. Sam Darnold, going to get to him coming up in the 6 p.m. hour, but we were talking on the air, off the air, about how he started to perform in the third quarter, right, of that second game, the Thursday night game against the Rams. The first game, he throws 4 interceptions. Second game, they're down 16 points. He's not playing good. The defense is getting shoved around. And then, bang, it's just totally flipped because of what Sam Darnold did.
6: Yeah, well, it was early in the fourth quarter. He throws the second interception. So at that juncture, let's say the before and the after. So,
0: right.
6: And I'm not going back to the Viking playoff game against the Rams. This is just as a Seahawk. So you had the 4 interception game down in Inglewood. Right?
0: Right.
6: And then you had 3 quarters of the game in Seattle on Thursday night up to the point where he throws the interception. And
0: right.
6: At that juncture, Sam Darnold was 43 of 66, 448 yards, no touchdowns, and 6 interceptions on the season for a passer rating of 46.8.
0: Wow.
6: At that point, you're saying this guy can't – like. He can't play against the Rams. Like
0: right.
6: We
0: right.
6: can't have the Seahawks. Maybe if the Seahawks quarterback can't play against the Titans, but he can't be in the NFC West and he can't play against the Rams, right? So when we talk about the dig deep, from that point on, the fourth quarter, the rest of the fourth quarter, the overtime, and all of the NFC Championship game.
0: Okay.
6: He went 33 of 48, 447 yards.
0: Right.
6: 5 touchdowns.
0: Right.
6: No picks.
0: Right.
6: Passer rating of 132.9.
0: Yeah, wild.
6: He goes from a 47 passer rating to 133 passer rating, and he did it. He flipped it right at the beginning of the fourth quarter.
0: Yeah.
6: And so I just can't express the admiration I have for him to have been able to do that, for an athlete to be able to, sure. The entire stadium, everybody's looking on national TV, your teammates like, yo, bro, like, and then somehow,
0: yeah,
6: somehow yeah. He's like, no, I can pull myself, I can grab a ladder, I can climb out of this hole and climb my team out of this hole. It just,
0: right.
6: That's beautiful.
0: Right. Well, there's been two Seahawk games where I can remember leaving the game early but not going home, and the Seahawks won. One of them was the 2014 NFC Championship against Green Bay,
6: yeah.
0: And the other one was that Thursday night game where they're down 16 points. And he throws that second pick that you talked about,
6: yeah.
0: And I said, the hell with this, we're out of here. Left with my buddy, went and met two other buddies at Jimmy's across the street, popped a squat at the bar, watched the entire comeback in fourth quarter right there at the bar.
6: Those are okay. Probably the two most improbable
0: right.
6: wins
0: exactly.
6: in Lumen Field history.
0: 100%. And I missed them both in person. Now, the Packer game, you know the story about the Packer game. I left my seats, went into the club, mm-hmm. and the minute I walked in there, everything started happening. So Gina and I watched the entire comeback on a little small TV in the corner of the club with our seats 30 feet away from us, and didn't go back in because we couldn't leave. We're like, hey, we left and all this is happening. We got to stay here, man. We can't go back. They'll lose. So I'm just wondering how many people did that. And there were a lot of people, by the way, that were walking out of Lumen Field when I did after
6: sure.
0: Sam Darnold
6: yeah.
0: threw that interception when they were down 16 points. They thought the game was over, and the probability said that it was over. But it's amazing. I'd love to know down the road one day, you know, there's got to be like a 30 for 30 on what happened, right? Did something happen on the sideline? Was there a conversation? Did he look in the mirror? Did he go take a whiz and see himself looking back at him and said, you're not going down this way? Whatever, man. So it's just unreal. And they don't win the title. They don't make the Super Bowl without those performances. So that's why when Dick and I get into these conversations about, hey, would you trade 4 first-rounders for Sam? I'm like, are you nuts? No. Because then you're left without a quarterback. And, yeah, maybe you'll spend one of those first-rounders on a quarterback, but that guy could be a bum. You got the hardest thing to find in sports is a
6: yep.
0: elite starting quarterback,
6: yep.
0: right?
6: Yep.
0: And you've got one. What in the world are you doing even talking about giving
6: yeah.
0: it up?
6: Yeah, and he's young. For
0: he's
6: now,
0: 29.
6: He's you know, I think he's the 18th highest-paid quarterback.
0: Right.
6: So.
0: Would you trade him for 4 first-rounders? Honestly,
6: I don't. You know, I
0: not
6: think
0: that you
6: I think,
0: can.
6: I think the yeah, it's just coffee and beer talk. I think the first time you said that, I go, that's nonsense. You know, I think you of course you would, because you don't think of him as worth 4 first rounders, but then you think, wait a minute, then that means we have a Super Bowl caliber team,
0: right?
6: With no rudder,
0: right? Right.
6: Right.
0: You would sign somebody in free agency or make a deal for somebody's backup, right? Like
6: yeah,
0: maybe
6: yeah.
0: you would have gone after a Kirk Cousins or whatever, right? Somebody
6: yeah, and
0: like
6: guess
0: that.
6: What? You'd have won the 49er game and you'd have lost the NFC Championship game.
0: 100%. Was that Super Bowl championship worth 4 first-round draft picks? I think it
6: yeah.
0: was. 100%
6: yeah, you only
0: it was.
6: Have two in the – absolutely it was.
0: Right, 100%.
6: Yeah.
0: 100%.
6: Yeah.
0: So, look, I love the guy. I'm just really curious to see, Hugh, what happens this year with him. Like, you know, is he going to take a step back in some areas? Do defenses approach him differently? Like, let's say you were a defensive coordinator and you're facing Sam Darnold. You know his game. You know his strengths. You know his weaknesses, right? What are you doing to Sam Darnold this year that maybe you weren't doing a year ago to kind of maybe get to him a little bit? What does he have to prepare for?
6: You know, I would try and take away the big play.
0: Yeah.
6: I think that he's been able to get the ball down the field, and so I'd play coverages and try and make him, you know, kind of matriculate the ball down the field. That'd be the first thing.
0: Right, right.
6: That's yeah. an old term, but
0: no,
6: that's
0: I know
6: a Hank
0: that.
6: Stram
0: it's a Hank Stram term. That's
6: yeah.
0: why I'm saying you
6: yeah.
0: could just say push the ball down the field.
6: Well,
0: by
6: push the
0: way.
6: Ball down the field. Like
0: we're gonna matriculate.
6: Yeah, yeah. You know, I don't want to say dink and dunk, but
0: yeah.
6: but make him. You know, have longer drives.
0: Right.
6: You know, try and take away the big play.
0: Well, do you think this offense is – I mean, it's hard to imagine this offense being better. Where'd they finish? 3rd in points scored last year, is that right? Top 5, whatever it was in the
6: yeah.
0: NFL. Do you think they'll be better because they got Shaheed now for a full offseason? They got the offensive line bringing all 5 starters back from last year. They do lose Kenny Walker. They replace him with Jadarian Price. Maybe the depth at running back. Oh, you know what we haven't talked about yet today? Kenny McIntosh got
6: yeah.
0: let go.
6: Yeah.
0: Does that signal to you – that maybe Charbonnet is closer, Does it signal to you that they like Velus Jones maybe more than they did Kenny McIntosh? What does that mean?
6: Well, I think for me, I think a couple of guys, I don't think it's Emmanuel Wilson. I looked at enough tape. I'm not a believer there. I think Jakardia Wright and Velus Jones.
0: Right.
6: I think they are the young guys that might get your attention. And it also signifies to me that McIntosh's surgery didn't go as well as he wanted.
0: Right.
6: I'm concerned about the running back position. I'm concerned about Jadarian Price's durability at his frame.
0: Right.
6: You know, you just kind of look at his legs, and they look more like wide receiver legs than running back legs to me.
0: Right.
6: So there's a concern there. I'm concerned about a number two receiver.
0: Right.
6: I really like the tight ends, so I don't have a concern there.
0: Okay.
6: My concern about Anthony Bradford has diminished.
0: Wow, look at you.
6: Hey, listen.
0: Hey.
6: New evidence. I didn't say.
0: I kind of feel like we need breaking news here, Jackson.
6: No.
0: Hugh Millen's concern has diminished.
2: Yeah, let's let the edit. Hugh, go ahead.
6: Diminished. It could mean infinitesimally.
0: Oh, here we go.
6: Okay.
0: There we go. You just can't do it. You can't do it, can you?
6: You follow where the evidence leads. They went from a state of catastrophe, a five-alarm fire, right? A state of crisis at the right guard position, and he improved, and they were able to win a Super Bowl. So new information has always got to be, take precedent over your prior stance or your ego or whatever.
0: 100%.
6: So new information has come on, so my concern about right guard has diminished.
0: Okay, but here's the thing. There's got to be a worst of the five. Right, every offensive line.
6: He's still the worst of the five.
0: Is going to have the worst.
6: Absolutely.
0: So he's the worst of the five.
6: But he's better.
0: How bad is he though, compared to other starting right guards in the NFL? That's the question.
6: Can they still improve it?
0: They got the kid from Iowa.
6: I'll die on a beach and say he's still in the bottom half of the league.
0: Have you seen the kid from Iowa yet? And it's hard to judge offensive linemen until we see him play in September.
6: Yeah.
0: What do you make of Bo Stevens so far?
6: Don't. I haven't formed an opinion. He's running with the threes.
0: Okay.
6: They're not playing. They're not in pads. For me to say anything would just be grab assing, and so I'm not going to do that. But I would say concerns for the offense as it relates. Brian Fleury.
0: Yeah.
6: We don't know if that guy can, how he game plans. We don't know how he sets up plays.
0: He's never called plays in the NFL.
6: Yeah,
0: he's never been a full-time offensive coordinator.
6: We have no idea. Right, and so I think anybody who can tell you that Brian Fleury is going to be a good offensive coordinator. My favorite thing about Brian Fleury is that Mike McDonald hired him.
0: Right.
6: And so if he passed Mike McDonald's test, then that's the best thing. But I think it would be just wishful thinking to say, oh, I feel great about Brian Fleury. He's a never timer.
0: Right.
6: He's never done it.
0: Right.
6: How are you optimistic?
0: Yeah.
6: Look, you can be cautiously optimistic, but how can you not be hey, I need to see this?
0: Yeah, I think there's a lot of those we'll wait and sees on this football team. Jadarian Price is one of them. Fleury is another. The Khosla family, when they take over, the ownership obviously is another. There's no question
6: the number two receiver.
0: That. Number two receiver. Can A.J. Barner continue that ascent? What about the secondary now with the pieces they're missing
6: corners from last year?
0: All that.
6: On the defense, on a very deep defense. Look, this is a very good deep football team. So I don't want to, anything that I say in my analysis to overturn that fact. This is a really good team.
0: Right. But the reason you gave.
6: And they're really well coached.
0: For why maybe we should be optimistic potentially about Fleury is because of exactly the point you just made, that McDonald hired him. This was not like the Ryan Grubb situation when it was late in the game and John Schneider went out and just found McDonald, an offensive coordinator, handed him Ryan Grubb. Right?
6: Mike McDonald, the more you learn about him, this guy, I call him Mozart because Mozart is, supposedly the all-time prodigy, child prodigy. You know, this 36-year-old that like everything he touches, his vision of not only defensive football, he had a game where Seattle won the game. The Seahawks offense played great. Everybody's feeling good. And Mike McDonald went into Clint Kubiak's offense, just read him the freaking riot act. said, gave him like 19 things that said, this is wrong, this is wrong, this is wrong, this is not sharp enough. No, no, like there's no backpack padding here. Like, this is not going to be good enough. Like, he has a vision of how NFL football is supposed to be.
5: Right.
6: And he implements it on offense, or defense rather, excuse me, and he demands it on offense. So, and, you know, look at Baker and Dotson.
5: Right.
6: The linebackers, his first year. Like,
5: yes.
6: Like, 6 months, or excuse me, 6 games into it, he's like, this isn't working. No.
5: Get him out.
6: Boom. But
5: Get
6: he knew out. Exactly how to fix the hole. Like,
5: right. You think he identified Ernest Jones for John Schneider?
6: Yeah.
5: Go get that guy.
6: Yes.
5: That's the guy I
6: yes.
5: want. The guy in Tennessee.
6: Yes.
5: Okay.
6: Yeah. I do think that. Yes.
5: Yeah.
6: Yeah. I think that he just, the defensive ends, these older defensive ends, Kyle Van Noy, Jadeveon Clown, doesn't matter. They're over 30. Doesn't matter. They've been on 6 teams.
5: Right.
6: You know, that's why when I see Dante Fowler, if he was on another team or on another coach, I would just kind of go, well, he's long in the tooth, and why'd they give up on him and all that? I look at Dante Fowler out here, I go, I don't know what Mike McDonald sees in him, but it's Mike freaking McDonald,
5: right.
6: So I'm a believer.
5: Right.
6: I think Fowler is going to have, I don't say a Pro Bowl season, but I think he's going to have a significant impact on this team because Mike McDonald brought him in.
5: Yeah, well, again, but that's where the benefit of the doubt comes into play. He's earned that, right?
6: Yeah.
5: And so he's earned the right to almost have you think that Brian Fleury is going to work out. He's earned the right to make you think that Price,
6: that's right,
5: running back, is going to work out. He's earned the right to think that all the guys they got rid of in the secondary and the new players they brought in are going to work out. I mean, he's the head coach. He's not just the defensive coordinator. He's the head coach. You just talked about how he read Kubiak, the Riot Act, and got involved in the offense and said, this is what I want.
6: Yeah.
5: He's not sitting back letting the offense go their own way. He's involved in everything. So he's earned that benefit until he hasn't. And, I mean, look, it's been unbelievably wildly successful so far. Let's do this. We're going to break. We're going to give you some time to go lather up before the Sam Darnold conversation. We'll talk some soccer. I know your favorite sport besides Gaelic football, Brian Schmetzer. Sounders have lost 5 in a row. What the hell's going on over there? We'll talk with him next, and then Sam Darnold coming up in the 6 p.m. hour on 93.3 KJRFM.
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5: All right, boys and girls, we are back here on a busy Tuesday from the Virginia Mason Athletic Center. Hear from Sam Darnold coming up next segment. We'll give Jackson Huey and Millen the segment off. Let him get himself all prepped and lathered up for the Darnold conversation next segment. But joining us right now, it's been a while, the head coach of the Sounders, Brian Schmetzer, joining us right now on the radio show. And Brian, you've been there with your wife, Jackson, I'm sure as well, where your wife comes home as a bad day at the office and you sit her down and you just say, honey, look at me. What the hell's going on? Talk to me. What's happening? So, Brian, you tell us. You be my soccer wife here for a second. You've lost five in a row. What's going on, man? Tell us. What the hell's going on?
0: Well, first of all, I'm surprised you're even talking to me after losing five in a row. But thanks. You're my best buddy. Now I'm going to change gears and become your soccer wife and tell you, honey, it's okay. Take a deep breath. I'm sure you'll figure it out.
5: Right, right. Well, okay, so right. How do you figure it out? Talk about that, because if you're saying that to Christine when she has a bad day, you should be saying that to yourself. How do you figure this out? What's going on behind the scenes that needs to be corrected ASAP?
0: Well, behind the scenes, Sophie, I'm not going to pull any punches. Nobody's happy about the way the results have gone, starting with that, humiliation against Portland the other day. But here's how we're doing it. So try to go over all of the little details that made us a successful, at the break, 7-3-3, had some pretty good games, good performances in the first half of the year. We haven't changed that much. We're going to talk a little bit just about some good news on the injury front, but certainly the having five starters, that have missed considerable amounts of time hasn't been easy. So maybe we've underestimated the depth of the squad a little bit. So we're trying to come up with new ways to, simplify things for the players. Okay, when the ball gets here, these are your three options that we want you guys to think about. And then hold players accountable, because it's not just the guy on the ball that's making the wrong choice or bad decision, Softy. The guys in front of them have to actually help their teammates. So we're working with the guys off the ball to make sure we have enough options to solve our number one problem, which is scoring goals.
1: Brian Jackson here. You just said good news on the injury front. That is the next obvious question, is what is that good news on the injury front?
0: Well, Alex Roldan was in full training today. Okay. Yaimar was in full training today. Kim Ki-hee was in full training today. And Pedro de la Vega was in his first unrestricted full training session. And I'll give you all that information, Jackson. But look, I'm going to caveat here. They got to make it clean through this week. No little aches and pains or, something before I really make a final decision to get them rostered for Portland. But right. I sure as heck want those guys to be back on the field against Portland away from home.
5: Yeah, and we'll talk, Brian, about Portland in a minute, because they look a lot different, right, than the team that you saw just a couple weeks ago. But that's great news on the injury front, number one, Brian. But then just going back to the five-game losing streak, I mean, look, you've lost five in a row. There's nothing good about it. But this might make you stronger in the end, and it might give you a chance to get some young guys in there that otherwise would not have played. I mean, maybe I'm just being way too, silver lining-ish here, I guess, but do you see any positives, any silver linings at all that could make this team stronger after this five-game losing streak?
0: Well, not many, Softy, and thanks for that question, because I'll certainly look for a few more silver linings. What you said there about the young players, I think that is important, because you got young Snyder Brunell, you got Peter Kingston, you got Stuart Hawkins. I mean, for them to go through some adversity earlier in their careers is not a bad thing, because how you deal with adversity certainly is the difference between success and just being mediocre. So when we pull ourselves out of this rut, I think, a couple of those guys might have picked up a few things to help the squad get out of this slump.
1: Brian, you mentioned Pedro de la Vega. It's great to hear he's back in full. Obviously, Jordan Morris still injured. We know what the production's been at the forward spot for you guys this year. I'm wondering if you feel like right now with the transfer window open, if you feel like Craig Weibel, your GM, needs to go make a move to add to that offense.
0: Well, it's a great direct question. I'm not going to shy away from it. Look, we've been having conversations with Craig, who I really like. I think he does a good job. And Adrian, who's my boss for a long time. And I'm not going to try and sound like the ultimate company guy, but I do believe this. The conversations that we're having right now are obviously trying to address the goal scoring situation. Mm-hmm. Because yeah. that's our Achilles heel. When Yaimar's back and Alex is back, and, you know, I think we're going to get the defending correct. But getting another attacker or an attack-minded player because of the, you know, uncertainties of Pedro coming back from some extensive injuries, you know, the three-headed monster we got up front with, you know, not one of those three guys really making that position their own. I mean, yeah, all those conversations are taking place. But what I would tell you, Jackson, is the club needs to make sure that the decision they make now is based on, you know, surely the data and, you know, everything, not as much on the emotion of fans or coaches, because I'm pretty down in the dumps, but we got to make sure that those moves are good long-term moves for the club.
5: Right. Well, you just mentioned it, Brian, that you're bummed out. I mean, thank God you're bummed out, right? I mean, if you weren't bummed out, there'd be something wrong with you. You know, I mean, I always say as a fan that I want the players and coaches to be as pissed off as me, if not more pissed off than me, when the team is not playing well. So I can hear it in your voice how bummed out you are. But it's not just you, right? It's players. It's, you know, probably your bosses, your superiors, the fans. How do you deal with that when everybody around you is starting to get a little depressed and maybe starting to panic a little bit, man?
0: Well, that just to do the opposite. You don't want to panic. You want to just redouble your efforts again to get all the details right. Look, I didn't turn out. I'm not a terrible coach just 4 weeks ago. The players aren't terrible from 4 weeks ago. We've run into a slump. And what I'm trying to do is remind them about what made them good. What I'm trying to do is hold them accountable for some of the decisions they make. And I'm also holding myself, most importantly, myself and the coaching staff accountable for the way we run our training sessions. And look, again, Softy, we've done a pretty good job of it so far this year, but obviously right now we got to tweak some things to make sure the players feel that confidence from us so they can play confident on the field.
1: Brian, one more from me. Portland at Providence Park down there in that terrible, terrible city this Saturday night. We're going to have the game right here at 7:30. You know, it's funny. Over the last few years, it feels like Portland has used these rivalry games as a way to springboard their season where maybe they're not playing well, and then they beat Seattle, and suddenly they're off to the races. Can you guys take the energy that Portland usually has in these games and springboard you guys back to a good run of form with a win?
0: Remember when I said the other day when we were talking about, you know, coming out of the World Cup break, the grass is beautiful, you know, we're playing against our rivals and we don't have to motivate the guys too much?
1: Yeah.
0: Well, that's not happening now. I'm pulling out all the stops. I'm going to try and get those guys fired up in the right way so they don't do anything stupid.
5: Right.
0: But you look at young Stuart Hawkins putting that crushing header tackle on the guy against Philly.
1: Sullivan.
0: Well, I put that up in the morning meeting this morning and said, you know what, Stewie? Great job. I need more of that against Portland. So we're gonna treat this as a true rivalry game. And I'm going to try and get him up as fired up as Softy gets sometimes when he talks about his Husky football and his Husky fandom. That's the level I'm going to go to with the squad on Saturday.
5: All right, man. Go get him against Portland. Get that win, and we'll talk in a week, all right?
1: Thanks, Coach.
0: All right, thanks. Take care, guys.
5: All right, Brian Schmetzer with us. What do you say we got a break back at the Virginia Mason Athletic Center? Hugh Millen rejoins. We're going to sit down with Sam Darnold. With time, coming up next on 93.3 KJRFM.
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0: All right, here's what we got. 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Sam Darnold joining us in a matter of minutes here on the broadcast. 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
2: Your big long D.
0: Big thanks to Frost Brewed Coors Light as well as Cortez Rockies. I had a senior moment right there, Jackson. Tampa Bay quarterback Baker Mayfield going to camp without a brand new contract. He plans to play the year and then become an unrestricted free agent. Mariners at the Dodgers tonight. Luis Castillo on the mound. Nemerson Hancock goes tomorrow. Bryce Miller on Thursday. Rob Refsnyder has been reinstated. Buddy the Elf Kennedy has been DFA'd by the M's. And how about more news in the NFL? Wes Welker, remember him, is the new tight ends coach for the Commanders, and Draymond Green. Yeah.

0: returning on a one-year deal worth $27.7 million to Golden State. Jalen Carter, also now the highest-paid defensive tackle in the NFL, on a brand-new deal that pays him $38 million a year on average. Well, here he is, man. And I'll tell you what, there are perks that come with winning a Super Bowl. Everybody knows your name. You get to know to go to Disneyland, bunch of endorsements. But coming on this radio show, Sam Darnold, with me and you, is on the top of that list, right? How's this feel to finally be on this show with us, buddy?
1: I've been waiting for this, you know, ever since we won. No, I do appreciate you guys having me on and appreciate the patience. I know, you know, we all got a, you know, post-practice routine. So
2: we're good.
1: Yeah, man. Happy to be here.
2: That takes priority. So you have taken a little bit of a route to be at a state where you can look in the mirror and see a Super Bowl champion. It's mm-hmm. what you always wanted. And tell us, there must be some way that that's changed you or maybe the people around you, but there has to be something, you know, given that your path took a few turns. What is it like when you contemplate that?
1: Yeah, I think, you know, I think it would be it wouldn't be very smart to think that you wouldn't change, or like at least people around you would change a little bit, or people would perceive you a little bit different. I think that's obvious. But like, you know, for me and my process and being around these guys already, like in the locker room ever since we got here in April, like our process hasn't changed at all. And we're so locked in on what we can do for this year,
0: yeah,
1: because we understand that it's a brand new team. And it was great to be able to celebrate the success that we had last year. Great to just be a part of a team like that, but we are moving on, and we're excited about the team that we have right now.
0: Yeah, well, Sam Darnold's with us. I'm glad you mentioned that. Sometimes it's the people around you, right, that change a little bit. Like, you're still the same dude, right, that mm-hmm. we saw back at USC when we're talking to you for Pac-12 Football Media Day nine years ago.
1: That's right.
0: But how are people different? Like, do you get noticed more often? You get more phone calls for endorsements? How's that world changed for you?
1: Yeah, it's, you know, it's different that way. I think getting recognized and, you know, the endorsement deals come in, I think – you know, you got to, and I think this was good, right? It's like a good learning experiment because, like, I've gone through a lot of, you know, I went through a lot of lows, you know, in the past, and especially yeah. early on in my career,
0: yeah.
1: maybe not having the success that I felt like I could have had. And so I think you can look at it both ways, right? It's like, you know, you don't have success, people write you off, and you don't listen to them and you keep working. And then all of a sudden you have success. People say you're the best, and they tell you how good you are. And it's the same thing. You don't listen to them. You keep working. You keep doing your thing. Because at the end of the day, like, that's all you can do. You know, you just keep working. Like, for me, I'm just continuing to get better. Like, there were so many examples of you know, how I could have gotten better last year and things that I didn't do well. You know, not that I – things that I can do better,
0: right.
1: I think, is a better way to say it.
0: Right.
1: There's always ways to improve. And, you know, I was just focused on that, you know, this past off season, improving and continuing to, you know, to sharpen, you know, all my tools that I got. So it's been fun this off season to be able to work on that and be able to, you know, spend time with my teammates as well.
2: Well, we want to hear some of those things, but one final thought on, you know, Steve Young, when he won that Super Bowl in 94, he famously, you know, they said, oh, the gorilla's off my back, you know, and yeah. he had almost like an exhale. Mm-hmm. Do you you know, people have said things, but Sam Darnold can't win the big one, which I about lost my mind about 25 times. Like, are you kidding me? Well, do we want to go back to high school, USC? You know, he's on the shoulders of teammates, the Vikings. You think that wasn't a big game? Like I thought it was nonsense, but you mm-hmm. heard it. People said it. Do you then have a kind of an exhale feeling like, nah, I can put those days behind me type of thing? Is there any of that goes on?
1: Not really. I think, you know, and I think a part of that too is like, I didn't think I played my best football in the Super Bowl.
0: Mm-hmm.
1: You know, you always dream. I've said this a lot, but like, you always dream as a quarterback when you win the Super Bowl, you want to throw for 400 yards and
2: yeah, right.
1: you know, have three or four touchdowns. So, you know, I took care of the football, which is first and foremost, like, that's my job. Take care of the football, march the team down the field and do my job that way, especially with the way our defense is rolling that game. You can kind of get a feel for that. And so I just felt like it was my job to protect the ball. But I felt like I could have made a lot more throws, and that makes it a lot easier to kind of put the Super Bowl in the rear view mirror, and just look forward and continue to, like I said, look forward to this season and continue to work and strive towards getting better.
2: Yeah, well, you also navigated the pocket. You were actually had more pressures than Drake May through three quarters of that game. But, you know, I'll tell you what I've said to these guys in the air, and then your response. I said, you know, the Seahawks were so damn good, they didn't need Sam to be elite in the Super Bowl. Mm-hmm. Maybe you could argue didn't need him to be elite against the 49ers. But Matthew Stafford was the defense's kryptonite. And that team, everybody, like they couldn't run the ball 75 yards, under 3 yards per attempt. Everybody, the entire franchise said, hey, dude, we got no answers. We need you. Mm-hmm. And you stepped up and delivered in a way that I almost think like 25, 30 years from now when you're, you know, with your grandkids, you know, showing your ring, that almost that NFC championship game, that's the one this whole city needed you. Nobody's wearing – there's no hardware, there's no parades without what you did in that NFC championship game. Do you feel anything like that?
1: Yeah, well, first of all, I appreciate that. And, you know, I felt like – I never felt like I had to do anything special in that game. You know, that's just the way the game went, you know, and that's football. That's the beauty of our team, too. Like, the team that we had last year, like, it was – you know, we were down in the Thursday night game when we came out with the cool unis against the Rams. Like, we came out, we were down 16, I think. And we were like, dang, man, like, we needed something. Yeah. We needed a spark. We weren't going to put our heads down at all, but we needed something. And Sheed and the special teams unit were able to lift us up. And Sheed took it back, a huge punt return. We ended up getting that weird two-point conversion.
2: Yep.
1: After scoring another touchdown after that. But, like... And then there's been plenty of times, like in the Super Bowl, where our defense picks us up and they play really well and give us an opportunity to continue to have drives and possessions on the field. And then, you know, as an offense, we picked our defense up in the NFC Championship. Like, that's just the way it goes. But that was, you know, just a special, you know, that's why this team was so special. It was never, like, if the defense, you know, wasn't necessarily getting stops the way that we're used to, we weren't going to blink. The defense for sure wasn't going to blink. Like, you know, that happens. That's part of the game, especially when you go up a great offense like that in the Rams. But yeah, it's just how the game goes. And I think our team was so resilient throughout, you know, a lot of the season. And I think a lot of people don't realize the games that we had even before that in the regular season, like the 1 o'clock, you know, the 1 o'clock kickoffs that a lot of people didn't watch where, you know, we won games in so many different ways. And, you know, that really showed up when we needed it the most in the playoffs.
0: Well, Sam Darnold's with us on the air. And, Sam, there's a lot to follow up on there. You mentioned Sheed. Shows up, great special teams. I know he'd like to make more of a contribution on offense as a pass catcher. Mm-hmm. Gets the big contract over the offseason. Tell us kind of what you guys are doing to work on specifically together over the last couple of months to make him a bigger part of the pass offense.
1: Yeah, Rasheed's been great. You know, just his buy-in, I think, just the way that he comes to work every single day. You know, because we all know his physical set. He runs really good routes. I don't think he gets enough credit for how good of a route runner he is. Obviously, he can take the top off and do really good things on special teams. But he also does really good things route running-wise. And so we're going to try to take advantage of that this year. Mm. You know, obviously having him, Coop, obviously Jax, and some other guys as well. But so Sheed's been... He's been great, man. It's been really fun. Not only Sheed, but obviously our whole team, but our receiving core, our tight ends, our running backs, our skill positions. Like, you can tell how hard these guys worked in the offseason. You know, coming back in shape, ready to go, learning the playbook even more, because it is a similar playbook to what we had last year, but they're taking kind of that next step, and that ownership you can tell is there with those guys. And Sheed's one of those guys that has really taken, I feel like, another step, and he's just going to continue to get better throughout training camp.
2: Well, all those weapons that you describe, and Sam Darnold with this, you've got a new offensive coordinator, Clint Kubiak, goes on. He's with the Raiders. Brian Flory comes in. Mm-hmm. Please, for the sake of it, enlighten us. There's got to be a difference. Please don't say there's no difference. There's got to be something, either personality or scheme, whatever.
1: Oh, yeah.
2: You're smiling right now. Tell us how Brian Flory's different than Kubiak and how that relationship is going.
1: It's funny. So... they're very similar personality-wise.
2: How? Okay. In what way?
1: Just stoic, right? I feel like they're both very stoic. They're not going to give you much. Like, if you guys see them at the podium, like, don't expect much out of Flory.
2: Okay.
1: Kind of the same way Clint was.
0: All right. Thanks for the heads up.
1: But he does have, like, he does in the same way Clint did, like, very dry sense of humor. Mm-hmm. So he's funny that way. But, yeah, he's just – he's incredible, man. Just – the way that, obviously, first-time coordinator, so, like, he's learning right along with us different situations and how to call it and, you know, getting used to calling things, all those things that a first-time coordinator goes through. But he's been great, like just communicating with the players, communicating with the coaches as well, like what, you know, with specific position groups. Like, he's really good with the position coaches, like getting them to get their guys on the right page and get them all aligned with kind of where we want to go as an offense.
0: Mm-hmm.
1: And he is he's also one of those guys where, like, he's not going to tell us exactly what he wants our identity to be. In kind of the same way Clint did, but, like, we're going to find our identity as we go. And I think that's the beauty of a guy like Brian. Like, he wants us to kind of take ownership of the offense and understand kind of what we do well and communicate that to him as we go throughout training camp and as we get towards the season. So Brian's just a really good communicator, I think, first and foremost. And he's going to bring a lot of great things in the pass game as well. Obviously, the run game, we know what kind of run game he's used to being in San Francisco, and then, you know, all the great scheme that they have there. But, yeah, just the pass game stuff, I think he's really aligned with kind of what we were doing last year and even some other things, too, that he's brought from San Francisco.
2: Do you think you'll have more involvement about game planning or what have you? Is there a feeling in the building? Do you sense there's a feeling like, hey, Sam's earned this now? You know, that type of thing with a new play caller?
1: I let the coaches do their job. I think that's important to kind of have that, you know, to let them do their thing. I don't want to, like, step on too many toes. And it's not necessarily stepping on toes, but, like, I want them to do their job and, like, come up with a game plan. And then, obviously, as we go, I'm like, hey, you know, maybe instead of, you know, this zone beater can to a man beater, like, maybe we try this man beater
0: right. This
1: week. Like, I think this would be good versus their certain man covers that they play. So there's little things that, like, I'll recommend that way. But I'm never going to, you know, if there's a play that I like, I'll say, hey, I like this play this week against this coverage or against this coordinator. But I'm never, you know, I'm not the kind of guy that's going to sit and do a staff meeting and, you know, try to come up with plays with them.
0: Right.
1: You know?
0: So right.
1: I let them kind of do their thing that way. And, you know, because there is a flow, right, to those coordinator meetings and what they want to do game plan wise. So I'll let them do their thing and kind of, you know, come up with suggestions as the week goes on.
0: Yeah, I love that. Well, Sam, I know you got to go. There's two great quotes that came out of the Super Bowl celebration. Number one,
3: we did not care.
0: Right? And then number two, your teammate, Ernest Jones.
3: I got two words for you.
0: Okay.
3: You.
0: Now, the original of that was after the Ram game.
1: That's right.
0: On Thursday night. What did that mean to you?
1: Yeah.
0: You had a night that you obviously did not want to have.
1: Yeah.
0: Your teammate comes out unabated, says, you don't believe in this guy? F you. We do. What did that mean to you personally that he did that for you?
1: Yeah, me personally, you know, it's funny. It's like, you know, the guys feel that way. But right. I think to hear it is a different deal. You know, the way that Ernest not only had my back, but, like, I think that's a message. Ernest wasn't necessarily sending that message to me. He was also sending that to the entire team.
0: Right.
1: He was like, hey, like, we're in this together. And it was the same message that Mike's been pushing, but that just kind of shows you his leadership, and really not only his leadership, but how smart he is. Like, he kind of knew in that moment, like, this is what needs to be done.
0: Yeah.
1: And he also knew that I wasn't going to say anything like that. So I think for him to have my back and just the team's back, to have put the team first in that moment, and decide, because when you use those words, right, there's, like, power behind that. As, you know, it might not be the best thing to do with, you know, kids watching and all that stuff, but, like, for a locker room,
0: sure,
1: like, you know, there's no BS behind that. And so it was powerful when you did it.
0: No, sure. Totally agree. Yeah. Hey, congrats, man, on all your success on and off the field, too, by the way.
1: Thank you. Yeah.
0: Yeah.
1: Appreciate it.
0: Congrats on the marriage.
1: Yeah.
0: All
1: thank
0: right.
1: You.
0: And we'll talk down the road, buddy.
1: Thank you.
0: Good stuff. Sam Darnold with us on the radio program. We're going to break. A lot more to get to on 93.3 KJRFM.
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24: From the Fox 13 Weather Center, meteorologist Ilona McCauley. Clouds will continue to clear during the day on Wednesday after starting off with some morning low clouds. Temperatures start off in the 50s. A little warmer by the afternoon with patches of sun. Highs near 76.
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0: All right, we're back at the VMAC on a busy Tuesday afternoon. 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It's like when the wife leaves and you get the dogs all to yourself, just hanging out, watching TV, having a good time with the guys. The wife's out doing her thing. No Dick today, so I get Mike Florio all to myself.
29: He is a genuine butthole.
0: All courtesy of our friends at SimplySeattle.com. How are you, pal?
30: So, wait, are you saying that if I had stayed on my original day, I wouldn't have had to do this with just you? Is that what you're telling me?
0: Correct, but it would not have been as meaningful to me, and I know that means something to you.
30: I have many regrets in the life that I've lived for 61 years and nearly 2 months, and this is just the most recent.
0: What's going on with Kyle Shanahan, dude? And did the Niner media keep this thing quiet at the request of the organization for a week or so? What's happening?
30: Well, every news organization in every city has employees who constantly monitor the sources of public record. And in newspapers throughout the country, small towns especially, you flip open the paper on a Sunday and you see all the marriage licenses, all the divorce records, all the property transfers, all sorts of stuff that doesn't just involve public figures, it involves everyone. So you monitor these things and you look for something that would be interesting to the people that you serve. So in this case, either no one was monitoring the available records in Palo Alto as it relates to automobile accidents, or they knew about it and they didn't do anything, or the public authorities exercised discretion to slow play and downplay and otherwise conceal as best they could for as long as they could what had happened. That's what's so weird about it. And ESPN clearly coordinated with the 49ers. The 49ers announced at noon Eastern on Saturday. 1 minute later, Schefter confirms the announcement with information about the injuries that wasn't in the 49ers announcement. Then a minute later, ESPN posts an article at its website with all sorts of other details. So this thing was carefully orchestrated as to how it would be released. As it relates to the people who cover the 49ers, I suspect that some had an idea. Some may have actually known. Right. And if they had an inkling that something was off, they didn't act on their natural curiosity. And even if you don't report it, the idea that you are not going to exercise the basic curiosity, and that's what journalism really is, it's putting curiosity in motion for the good of the people. If you don't even try to find out what it is that's going on that seems off, are you really doing your job? So I think the whole thing was strange. And of course, instead of doubling down and trying to get more details about the situation, some of the people in the 49ers press corps decided to just be mad at people who were pointing out what was going on, which made it even more sad and comical at the same time.
0: Right. Well, this is just another kind of messy chapter to a lot of what's going on down there in Santa Clara, and I'm sure Hawk fans love it. And I mean, I guess the other question is, you know, Brandon Ayuk, it seems like every other week we're asking you about Brandon Ayuk and his situation. Why is he still a member of the 49ers at this point?
30: Because he hasn't filed the paperwork with the league office to be reinstated to the team's roster. It's that simple. That's the posture. He's on the reserve left squad list. The only way he's back on the roster is to file that paperwork with the league. He said he's not going to do it. He has to do it. He has to show up and he has to say, I'm ready to go to work. And at that moment, they'll either have to let him go to work and risk owing him more than $26 million this year if he suffers a season-ending injury in the weight room, on the practice field, wherever, or cut him. And they would most likely cut him, and he would have his clear path to the Commanders, which he seems to want. But he's just being stubborn, right. And I don't know that anyone's advising him. And if anyone is, they aren't paying attention, and he's not paying attention. And the 49ers don't have to do anything. They have nothing that is forcing them to act. They can just leave him in limbo indefinitely. And my guess is that he's just not going to play this year. Unless he has a major change of heart, the train's going to start rolling week one, and we're going to forget about Brandon Ayuk.
0: Well, Mike Florio's with us, and Mike, let's stay in the NFC West for a minute. I know where Sean McVay today said that Aaron Donald's in training, things are going good, but there's no comeback decision imminent. I mean, this reeks of a guy that just says, you know what, I'm coming back, but I'm not taking part in training camp. I'll be there the week before the first game of the year. Let me put it a different way. How surprised would you be at this point if Aaron Donald did not make a comeback with the Rams?
30: I think it's all moving toward Aaron Donald making the comeback with the Rams. And at some point, he needs to be there. There's only one defensive starter who was there the last time he played. There's only a handful of guys that were on the team when he won the Super Bowl to cap the 2021 season. He needs to get to know these guys. He needs to get comfortable. But look, I think from his perspective, the calculation is fairly simple. You're expected to come back and play great. The Rams are expected to play incredibly well. People are assuming, if you haven't heard, that they're just going to show up and win the Super Bowl. You have nowhere to go but down. You better be damn sure that you're going to be able to come back and play at a high level. And there's a possibility that Aaron Donald comes back at less than what he was, but because he's not going to be double and triple teamed on every play, he's going to look like he's better than he was. He's going to create more havoc. And the question is, how much can he fill the tank? Now that he's filling the tank up again, how full can it go? Or has the passage of 2 years without playing reduced his maximum total capacity? It surely has to some extent. The question is how far.
0: Mike Florio with us. Mike, how much trouble is Tony Romo in? Gets the operating while intoxicated charge in Milwaukee, I think it was. And we all saw the mugshot. You know, we all know what happened. We all know there's some criticism of him, maybe for his role at CBS as well, that maybe CBS is overpaying. I don't know. What do you think? How much trouble is this guy in?
30: Well, it's suspicion of OWI, operating while intoxicated. That's the term they use in Wisconsin. He reportedly refused to take a breath test, which results in a one-year driver's license revocation. And even if his license isn't in Wisconsin, I assume there's some degree of national reciprocity where he's going to not be able to drive for a year, which is fitting because he shouldn't have been driving, obviously, in that moment. In this day and age, all you have to do is press a phone on your, or a button on your phone, or a phone on your button. A car comes, picks you up, and it's problem solved. And he's got the more than enough money to handle those situations. So the question is CBS, and I'd have to see his contract. It all comes down to what's in the contract as it relates to termination with cause. They could fire him without cause, but they still have to pay him his $18 million a year. The question is, do you fire him for cause? Can you? Is there something in there that you could say this is sufficient cause based on this language in your contract? And it could be a gray area that sparks litigation over whether or not they owe him the full $18 million. Who knows? Arbitration litigation. Who knows? There's no indication at this point they're willing to seize on this moment as some sort of a pretext for moving on from Tony Romo. Kind of like what ESPN did last week. They used the occasion of the layoff as a pretext for getting rid of Ryan Clark, I believe. I think they wanted to get rid of him anyway, and this was perfect timing. The DUI, OUI arrest, that could be the perfect cover if they just already wanted to get rid of him, but there's no indication that's what they want to do. So at this point, as long as he doesn't get in any additional trouble, it looks like he's going to be okay.
0: Mike Florio with us. Mike, speaking of money, Jalen Carter, highest paid defensive tackle, history of the NFL, $38 million a year. Does this surprise you at all? I mean, I know that, you know, the next guy sometimes is just the highest paid guy, but it seems like a bit of an overpay for Jalen Carter. What do you think?
30: The only thing that surprised me is the Eagles waited as long as they did to do it, and they paid the price because you had Jeffrey Simmons set the new bar. There may have been another guy that got a contract in there along the way, but Simmons created the floor that, or the ceiling that now became not the floor, but at least rung number two on the ladder, because Carter got more than he got. And it's always going to cost more if you wait. The Eagles were in a spot where fifth-year option next year, 2027, was going to be more than $27 million. They had to get this done. This guy's a dominant force. He is a one-man wrecking crew. And I think the only hesitation would be, can we count on him to keep bringing it like he is once he gets his financial reward? There was a time, especially some defensive tackles like Darryl Gardner, Albert Haynesworth, they get their big contract and they aren't the same guy anymore. They take their foot off the gas because, you know what? It hurts every single play to crash into a bunch of bodies when they're trying to keep you from doing what you're trying to do every snap. You can't get a snap off if you're a defensive tackle. And that swings back to what we were talking about with Aaron Donald. Do you really want to put yourself back in that position? And if you do, how compensated are you going to be? You know, that could ultimately be a hang up. I'm changing gears on you, but you look at what Jalen Carter's getting. That could be a sticking point in whatever negotiations happen between the Rams and Aaron Donald, because Donald shouldn't come back and play for free. He should get whatever his value currently is.
0: Right. Well, you know what, Mike, let me go back to that for a quick second. I want to ask you about Baker Mayfield to close, but going back to Donald, do you think there's a chance that maybe this guy sits out the first couple weeks and, I don't know, shows up in week four or five, or is it more maybe realistic he's there from week one?
30: He can come back up until, I think it's after week 10. If you're on the reserve retired list, there is a drop-dead date where you've got to come back, and if you don't, you can't come back that year. He can string this out for a while. And really, from the Rams' perspective, I think what they'd like to do is use him on a limited basis and have him at full speed when the postseason rolls around, or week 15 when the first of the two Seahawks games happen on Christmas Day. And maybe the only way to make that happen is to not have him there at all, because if you have him there and you're going to say, oh, we're going to go easy, I think once he gets a taste of it again, he's not going to want to go easy. We've seen that before where, oh, we're going to control his snaps. And then a player's out there and he wants to play football. And screw the snap count. And, you know, you put yourself into a position where you may not be as fresh when the postseason rolls around. So there's a lot of decisions they're going to have to make. But the first one is he going to play? And it sure seems like it's trending that way, but we'll see.
0: All right, before you go, it was week number five of the NFL season. Baker Mayfield came to Seattle, 29 to 33 against the Hawks, 380, couple of touchdowns, lit up the dark side defense. He was the front runner for the MVP after that day against the Hawks. If you would have told me on that day he'd have a hard time getting an extension out of Tampa Bay, I would have said you're nuts. But now he doesn't have one, and he's going to camp without one, and says he's going to walk to free agency at the end of the year. What can you add to the Baker Mayfield conversation?
30: They can franchise tag him. His cap number this year is just under $40 million. That makes the franchise tag a 20% increase, $48 million just about, if they would tag him. And I've seen reports that he'd be okay with that. Yeah, why not? It's nearly $50 million fully guaranteed for another year of football. And then a 20% raise over that, which would be $58 million, or you walk to free agency. And this is a guy who's always bet on himself. If you watch the quarterback series on Netflix, he didn't win the Texas Tech job. Cliff Kingsbury gave it to Davis Webb. He just left school. He enrolled at Oklahoma with no spot on the football team. And he just ran into Bob Stoops and said, hey, I'd like to play football. Like, okay. If Bob Stoops says no, the guy's career never gets started. So he's willing to bet on himself recklessly.
0: Yeah.
30: And I've been saying, we get to next March, because the Buccaneers believe, I think, that they're ultimately going to offer him more than what anyone else will offer, and he'll stay. But when he becomes a free agent, he can go wherever he wants. He can take less to go to Pittsburgh. He could take less to go to Minnesota. He could take less to go to Seattle. And it was that late season game in 2024 when Sam Darnold lit up the dark side defense.
0: Yep.
30: That put the Seahawks in position to be interested in Darnold. If Darnold regresses this year and Mayfield's available,
0: oh,
30: we saw that they were willing. Hey, listen, we saw that they were willing to move on from Geno Smith and roll the dice, and it felt like a roll of the dice on Sam Darnold. Wouldn't they at least consider the possibility if Darnold, and there's a lot of ifs in that sentence, I know, but
0: right.
30: Not that many. If Darnold
0: right.
30: regresses and if Mayfield plays well, they know what he can do in that building as the quarterback of the opposition, and we've seen, there's been multiple examples. Who's the guy? Sam Howell. Remember when
0: they
30: traded for him?
0: That's right.
30: They traded for him because he came up and he had a big game. So they
0: Correct.
30: Pay attention to that stuff. So we should
0: no
30: be
0: doubt.
30: Paying attention too.
0: Mike, I've enjoyed our private time together, and we will talk in a week with Dick back in the mix. Appreciate it, man.
30: I have no problem with private time with you as long as a phone is involved and nothing else.
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14: It's August 2023, a county government meeting in Pennsylvania's Lehigh Valley. 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
15: My two-month-old son was happily drinking milk from his bottle when he quickly started choking, turned blue, and went limp. My boyfriend transported our son to the changing table as I grabbed an anti-choking device and my boyfriend began assembling it. Two pumps of the device and my son was conscious, gasping for air and coughing up milk.
14: They all went to the ER to make sure the baby was okay.
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15: 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And a confession would only make things easier for us.
14: The parents were told to leave the hospital without their son, and he wouldn't come home for 7 whole months.
15: I'm a postpartum mom dealing with the grief and the trauma of my son being ripped from my arms. And I'm a mom who lost everything in less than 24 hours due to one doctor's misdiagnosis. Enough is enough.
14: And then the next person speaks, and the next one. The stories they tell form a pattern of parents walking into a Lehigh Valley hospital to get help for a child, only to leave without them. And the same doctor's name kept coming up again and again, a pediatrician.
16: I ask you, what kind of doctor does this?
14: That's what I wanted to know too. From Serial Productions and the New York Times, I'm Diane Neary, and this is The Preventionist, a story about a doctor and the rise of a powerful field of pediatric medicine.
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31: Trying to clear up what he calls an erroneous police collision report. 49ers coach Kyle Shanahan said he was the one that caused the accident he was involved in earlier this month, and not the 21-year-old woman driving the other vehicle. The Eagles make Jalen Carter the highest-paid defensive tackle in history, a 4-year extension worth $152 million. Denzel Ward of the Browns now the highest-paid defensive back all time, 2 years and $62.2 million. I'm Frank Arity.
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0: All right, we're back on a busy Tuesday afternoon. Softy Dick Jackson with you until 7 o'clock. No Dick today. Hugh Milton for Dick. 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Well, the long-awaited answer to the question, who will replace Tony Castricone as the radio play-by-play voice of Husky football, has finally been answered. And from what I was told, Hugh, it wasn't even close. That once everybody who was involved in the process, the hopefuls, found out that Elise Woodward had applied for the job, they just pulled their name right out of the mix. They knew they had no shot. Yeah. It was a whooping.
33: This is a whooping! A whooping!
0: An absolute whooping. And here she is now, the first, what we think, by the way, Hugh, is the first full-time female play-by-play voice in the history of college football on a full-time basis. No pressure at all, by the way, on you for that. But Elise Woodward is with us now after the announcement that came down today that she is the new voice of Husky football. How are you? Congrats.
34: I
1: I mean, I'm not going to lie. I couldn't be better. I love it. It's a freaking dream come true, man. I'm like pinching myself. It is surreal, but I want a lot more. What's a lot more fun is winning. It's a lot more fun to call games when they're winning. So I would love to have that clip that I can just punch in, you know, after every touchdown. This is a whooping. Let's go.
0: Hey, you know what? I think you make it your call. That's your go-to call. You know, the Huskies are killing the Cougs in the Apple Cup in week one. It's right there.
33: This is a whooping. A whooping.
0: Well, Elise, listen, you grew up in Eugene, Oregon, for God's sakes. You played college basketball at UW. You've been doing this for decades on the sideline. You're doing the basketball thing for the WNBA. You're doing the basketball thing for the Big Ten. But I got to assume, knowing you, that this job is a little different and this lands a little differently for you, huh?
1: You're absolutely right. I literally am pinching myself. It's something that I grew up a big college football fan. My brother, you mentioned being from Oregon, you know, he played football for the Ducks. He was 6 years older than me. And, you know, I remember, I have specific memories when the Huskies would come in and just whoop up on Oregon. And I was like, this is amazing. And there was always something regal about the W to me and the Huskies and, you know, everything. It was a first class university and a first class city, and everything about it was like, wow. And my dad actually was in the Rotary for a long time in Eugene, and he won a prize when I was in the eighth grade, and it was a Washington Husky sweatshirt. And I'm in the eighth grade, and I was wearing a Washington Husky sweatshirt in Eugene and was like, let's go. Anyway, when I went on my recruiting trip and I got a chance, a player that, you know, they would be honored to meet Don James, but maybe, I mean, I was in awe. I was like, this is the dog father, man. Like, oh my God, I got a chance to pop in his office and he knew my name. Like, obviously he would have been prepped, you know, but I was like, what? This is, I mean, it's fantastic. And, you know, when I got a chance, when they offered me the job to be the sideline reporter, that was a long time ago. And I just was pinching myself. And it is the honest truth that every time that smoke, when those guys get ready to come out the tunnel and I'm on the sideline, like, I say a prayer and I'm of gratitude for having the opportunity to have this, because it is so special to be a part of the University of Washington and the football program and these fantastic athletes that I've had a chance to cover. And I mean, I've seen so many legends and so many times I've had goosebumps. And, you know, I'm just so thankful. I just can't even believe it.
2: Well, Elise, we're delighted for you, and congratulations, well-earned. You know, Dave opened his comments mentioning it, that perhaps you're the first woman play-by-play announcer in all of the college football history.
0: Radio, full-time,
2: So there'll be a day, as we all know, that they will stop talking about that. That's not going to be for a while. That's going to be how it's presented, what have you. Talk about your feelings in that regard, and how you approach that, the fact that you're going to be talked about with that component.
1: Yeah, you know, guys, I appreciate that question. It's something that, for me, I take a tremendous amount of pride in, and I've compared it. I hope I'm like, you know, the big guys up front being an offensive lineman and opening up holes for people behind you. I never want the focus to be on that. I've always just worked extremely hard with the hope that I've earned the right, and it has nothing to do with the fact that I am a female, but I hope that, you know, ultimately that because I do a good job, because I know my stuff, because I prep, because I care, all of those things in my passion for every assignment I have, no matter what the sport, that other people behind me will have the opportunity. And I think it really is important. I think back on it, and it's so hard because you just don't know growing up. Like, you know, I was dumb enough when I was a young kid in elementary. I wanted to play in the NBA. There was no WNBA. And I was like, let's go. That was my goal. And then it was like a chance for there was no female play-by-play announcers when I was growing up. And so I was like, okay, what am I going to do? I was an analyst for basketball. I was a reporter. I was a host. I did all these things. And I did have somebody tell me when I was in the business, like, you know, just like in college, I think it was early in my career, that when I was pursuing this, that it's tough. Females, you know, being play-by-play, I don't know the voice range, if it's possible. And I think it's so important, because I think it does take people getting used to hearing female voices, because it's something that's newer, right? But there's been so many that have come, and so many that are good, and so many that are breaking barriers. And, you know, I just hope that, like I said, that people will come to appreciate all the passion and the hard work. And, you know, I hope that I can shine a light on UW and these fantastic athletes and their stories. And I just, as a former athlete, and, you know, I was telling somebody earlier today that, like, Juan Garcia is one of my favorite Huskies, a center. And he told me one time, he's like, I don't know if people understand. He's like, I appreciate, I get 12 times to go out this, to do this in a whole season, 12 yeah. times in 365 right. days. And I'm a lineman. I do it and I only play half the game. And I'm like, man, I feel the same way. Every time I get a chance to get on the mic, it's like, I do it a lot more than 12 times a year, but it's like, it's an honor and it's my job to you know, tell the stories of these athletes. And it means so much to so many people and alums. And so, you know, that's, it's something I take very seriously and with a tremendous amount of pride. I know there's a huge responsibility and I just hope I do right by Husky alums like you, Hugh, who believe this, and Husky boosters and Husky fans and people who love Husky football and gather on Saturdays. Like I know it. I love it. And so it's my job to try to do everything I can to bring these stories to life for UW.
0: Yeah, I love it. Well, the last thing I want to do, I'll just leave you with this. I'm proud as hell of you. Number one, you know that. Number two, I would never compare you ever to Tony Castricone or ask you to fill his shoes or Rondo's shoes. But there's a tradition of the play-by-play person for the Husky football team providing food and post-game booze for the radio crew. So I hope that tradition doesn't go away.
1: I got you, Softy.
0: All right?
1: You know what? Hey, man, I got you on that. You just put in your request.
0: You're the best.
1: I will have that for you. Guaranteed, man. I got you.
0: All right. I love it. Hey, go get them, and we'll catch up in a few weeks, all right?
1: Let's go. I appreciate you, Softy. You too, Hugh. Let's go, dog.
2: Congrats, Elise. Enjoy. You've earned it. Enjoy.
1: Thank you, Hugh.
2: You all bet. Right.
1: Appreciate it.
0: Yeah,
1: it.
0: Bet.
1: All right.
0: Elise Woodward.
1: Fellas.
0: You too. Elise Woodward with us on the air, the new radio voice of Husky football. How about that? All right. Let's get out of here. Fox Sports Radio FSR is up next. We'll see you tomorrow at 3. Bye.
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1: 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And according to Ferg Dog, it has changed his life in amazing ways. Maller Prop Guy says that he cannot miss an episode. He can't. Even Doc Dan and Alf the Alien Opiner agree on the Fifth Hour Podcast. So check it out. See what everyone's talking about there. It's on the weekends, every Friday, Saturday, and Sunday. Thank you.
2: Hell yeah.
1: Back to it we go, and time now for the payoff on the Who Am I game. Who? This is where we pretend to be somebody else. Thus, we call it the Who Am I game, a pathetic attempt to get you to listen a little bit longer. LeBron James has now joined Jim Jackson. That's a Clipper broadcaster now. Jim Jackson and me as the only players to have played for the Cavs, Heat, Lakers, and Sixers. Now, technically, LeBron hasn't played for the Sixers yet. He will do that shortly, I believe this weekend. I believe this weekend he'll play, unless he's not. Doesn't the NBA start like next week? It seems like everything's like, anyway, let's see. Does anyone have the answer? Let's see here. Page down. Ferg Dog going with Reed Detmers, his favorite Angel pitcher. Blind Scott, second personality, Freddy Krueger from Milkman Mike in Colorado. Patrick Beverley, the greatest play-in champion of all time in NBA history, the glue guy, Patrick Beverley. Dom Canzone from Robbie the Mariner fan. Congratulations. When is the parade, Robbie? The Mariners beat the Dodgers on Tuesday night. I believe there'll be a parade in downtown Seattle. Try to avoid the part of Seattle that was overtaken as a sovereign nation. You can try to avoid that when you have your little Mariner, we beat the Dodgers parade in one game. John Bagley from Alf the Alien Opiner. Now, that is a big-time find. And that photo, if you look at that photo, Alf, that was taken at the L.A. Memorial Sports Arena. He sent me a basketball card, a Fleer basketball card of John Bagley in that orange Cavs uniform with his number 5. And Norm Nixon, Stormin' Norman Nixon, was guarding him. And there looked like there was a decent crowd there in the early 80s to mid-80s at the L.A. Memorial Sports Arena there. The mausoleum, as we used to call it. Mark the Walker in Rochester says you are Tommy the Cobra Kai, member who yells, get him a body bag at the end of the cinematic masterpiece, The Karate Kid, according to Mark the Walker. Bismack Biombo from Maller Prop Guy, butchered that. Andre in the Commonwealth, guessed by Anthony in Anaheim. You have an answer, Lorena?
3: Caitlin Clark.
1: That is incorrect. It is the legend, the man, the myth, the legend, Jason Capono, UCLA. He played with LeBron in Cleveland, too. Jason Capono.
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3: 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Those men, trusted educators, football coaches, and twins, are now facing more than 50 charges related to alleged child sex abuse. So why did it take so long? This is a story about a group of women who say they survived the abuse, who took matters into their own hands and are still fighting for the girls they used to be.
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15: 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And guess what, folks? We're teammates again. And we're going to welcome you guys all to Dudes on Dudes.
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15: 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Roberto, what's Dudes on Dudes?
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15: 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We'll get into the types of dudes. 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
13: The Seattle Mariners hit 5 home runs and beat the Dodgers 7-6 in L.A. Shohei Ohtani, a leadoff homer, 3 hits, 3 RBIs in the loss, but he was stranded at third, bottom of the ninth. San Diego won with a run bottom of the ninth, 8-7 over Colorado. Fernando Tatis Jr. went 5-for-5. Victories for the A's and the Brewers. Houston won at the Angels 3-2. Yordan Alvarez with his 35th home run. Atlanta at the Mets rained out, doubleheader on Wednesday. The Yankees won at the White Sox 3-2. The victory to Garrett Cole, 6 innings, 7 strikeouts. Miami shut out Philadelphia 1-0 on a first-inning homer. Texas won at Tampa Bay 4-1. Arizona in 12 innings won at Pittsburgh 8-7. The Philadelphia Eagles gave defensive tackle Jalen Carter a 4-year extension. The Browns gave defensive back Denzel Ward a new 2-year deal. WNBA Indiana won at Seattle 32 points for Caitlin Clark. I'm Steve DeSager.
14: You know what time it is?
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0: Two pros and a cup of Joe, Fox Sports Radio, LeVar Arrington, Brady Quinn, Jonas Knox with you here. Coming up top of next hour, a little over 10 minutes from now. Apparently, somebody might be looking elsewhere for work coming up next year. We'll get into that for you right here on Fox Sports Radio. That'll be yours here again a little over 10 minutes from now. 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
2: Yeah.
0: Starring LeVar Arrington, TJ Houshmandzadeh, and Plaxico Burress.
3: What up, Hoosh?
4: Yeah, Plax.
0: And Plaxico Burress was on the joint venture show and was asked about his time in prison and then his time in NFL prison.
5: What was worse? Playing for the Jets or prison?
6: So they're both kind of similar because when I walked in the prison on my first day, I was like, damn, man, you are a loser. And I had the same damn feeling every day I walked in the door with the Jets. I'm like, damn, I hope we can win this weekend. Loser.
0: That's awful.
3: I mean, first
2: shade grenade.
4: I didn't realize Plax sounds like Kawhi Leonard when he laughs.
2: Yeah, his laugh was Kawhi
4: Leonard. Can we play the beginning of that again, Lorena? Yeah.
5: What was worse, playing for the Jets or prison?
4: Damn.
2: Yeah, dude.
4: Has it always been like that?
2: I mean,
0: we do it side by side.
4: Does he know? Does he know he sounds like Kawhi?
2: I don't know. It is very Kawhi Leonard-ish.
4: Look, I was only there for half a season. And it did feel like, you know, some places you go, there's an expectation to win. And that was a place where it didn't feel like there was necessarily an expectation. It felt like it was more of you were, like, curious to see if you were going to. You know, and I know there's a lot of moving parts and all that, but it's a unique place. It really is. I think culturally, it's hard to get that place, you know, thinking like the New York Giants, who've had more success, that are obviously right there and share the same stadium. It was something weird there. Like it's such a big time, you know, place and thing. It's like almost like the city of New York and everything else. And the fans like kind of drowned out a little bit of, you know, what maybe the focus and narrative needs to be there.
0: You gotta say that for Saturday. You gotta play it on Saturday.
2: Yeah, we do gotta play it.
0: Is there like an insecurity thing going on as well too with the Jets when you mentioned the Giants and the success they've had, to where the Jets are looking around going, damn, man, like somehow, some way they've got all these Super Bowls and we got nothing to show for it? There's gotta be a little insecurity in town.
4: I don't know if I'd describe it as insecurity. I think I'd describe it as they're just trying to create their own history, you know, and I think they're trying to figure out how to do that. And fortunately, they've got an owner who's got enough money, who's going to keep, you know, keep pumping it into it and keep trying. And that is a positive. But yeah, they haven't been able to kind of find their way. And sometimes it's not easy to do. I mean, clearly. I mean, look at how many rich owners and people who own teams, you know, struggle to be able to find the right coach, right front office. And then they stick with guys who have been there for a while and they're still not getting the results. You're like, what are they doing? Why are we still doing this?
0: It's kind of like, it's also why when you share a building with the other team and you're the little brother, it's just a constant reminder. It's why the Clippers,
4: the Chargers.
0: Like, yeah, the Chargers, same thing. And the Clippers, like, we got to go build our own place. Like, it's going to cost a lot of money, but we've got to try and separate ourselves from the fact that we feel like renters in the Lakers building. So, yeah, it's unfortunate. But, yeah, a little Kawhi Leonard for Plaxico Burress there. That's tremendous. Huh. Prison's like being with the Jets. Dang. That's fun.
5: So pretty.
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17: Tampa Bay Bucks quarterback Baker Mayfield will become a free agent after this year. He did not get a new contract as camp started. The Raiders say Kirk Cousins is their starting QB to start training camp. Green Bay defensive lineman Micah Parsons was placed on the PUP list. Philadelphia gave Pro Bowl defensive tackle Jalen Carter a four-year extension. The Browns gave Pro Bowl defensive back Denzel Ward a new two-year deal. Notre Dame and Ohio State each secured deals for ad patches on their school's uniforms. Golden State re-signed Draymond Green to a one-year contract. WNBA wins for Las Vegas and New York, and Indiana won at Seattle. Caitlin Clark, 32 points. The late ball games went to Seattle, 7-6 at the Dodgers, 5 home runs for the Mariners, and San Diego, which got a run bottom of the ninth to beat Colorado, 8-7. Detroit shut out Baltimore 14-0. Arizona in 12 innings won at Pittsburgh, 8-7. I'm Steve DeSager.
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0: Two pros and a cup of Joe, Fox Sports Radio. LeVar Arrington, Brady Quinn, Jonas Knox with you here. Coming up top of next hour, a little over 10 minutes from now, it is a Wednesday, and there are traditions on this show. And one of those is Petros Papadakis. He will be yours again coming up here a little over 10 minutes from now. 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
1: There are some good things that happen, and there's some bad, and then there's some downright ugly things. It's time for Good, Bad, and Ugly.
0: Well, Sheriff Sweeka, who's got the duties this week?
2: Well, I tell you what.
3: Oh, God.
2: The good of the week. We're starting off strong here. We got a Sheriff Sticks for the good.
3: Oh, he's finally come around.
2: Partner, shoot from the hip.
3: I am going to shoot from the hip.
0: And I'll
3: tell you right now, I'm going to draw him, smoke that wagon. Football's starting. You know, training camps are getting in gear, getting in motions. Veterans will be reporting very shortly, if not already have reported. And the cherry on top is Big Ten Media Day going on. And that's my good. I mean, I watched what Coach Campbell had to say. I didn't bring him up because I didn't want to be that guy when we were talking about it earlier. But I love what he has to say. He's just a genuine, authentic dude. And I'm just really happy that, you know, going in a different direction based off everything to get a guy like Matt Campbell, that's my good for the week.
2: All right.
3: Yeah.
2: I like it. I like it.
3: All right.
2: It.
3: Okay, good.
2: Well, it's next to go on to the bad. And Constable Quinn, you are the bad of the week. Draw, Cowboy.
4: Draw. Yeah, I'm going to fire from the hip on this one. This is the airline industry in the United States.
3: Oh, no.
4: More, you know, particular yesterday, the American Airlines didn't impact me, but I'm sure there's hundreds, thousands of people who were impacted yesterday by their IT outage. But here's the truth to it, okay? The airline industry has basically allowed for passenger frustration because of cost-cutting measures. I mean, they understaff these ground crews. How many times have you guys landed somewhere and they have no gate agent? There's no one to bring in the jet bridge, or they're waiting on something else.
3: Yep.
4: You know, how oftentimes is there an issue with luggage or something else, or maybe it's catering? I mean, this entire industry has been understaffed. They pad these flight schedules. Half the time, you know, you're waiting, you get delayed. Then someone has, you know, is timed out. The thing's a mess. Can we get it together in the United States for the airline industries? Can we get these companies to actually realize that, yes, you might be our only option, but treat people with respect and care, whether that's the employees or the customers who are paying for these tickets? It is ridiculous how bad it's gotten. And even for some of the top carriers, I know it was American Airlines yesterday. Go ask people about Delta. Go ask people about United Airlines. Some of like our biggest and best, not even discount airlines. It is atrocious. So feel for all those folks out there yesterday who were impacted by American Airlines. We need to get this stuff cleaned up. It is bad. Bad, bad.
2: Dang. All right. And finally, we have our ugly for the week. And Deputy Knox, draw, Cowboy.
0: Thank you, Sheriff. Listen.
3: Thank you, Sheriff.
0: Another form of travel. Drunk driving. I don't get it. I don't know what's so difficult for people to look down at their phone and see a little Uber or a Lyft app. If you want to use your Chevrolets, use those. Whatever it takes, stop driving drunk. Stop ripping a few beers or a few cocktails and thinking you can go out there and roll the dice and you're not going to impact anybody else. Whether Tony Romo was drunk or not, I have no idea. But Ben Steele apparently was for the Washington Commandos. Now he's out, and Wes Welker's their new tight ends coach. It's so easy just to get a ride, just to have somebody else come grab little peace of mind. Hey, I don't have to worry about driving or getting home safely. You can just sip and rip for as long as you'd like, as long as you get on your phone, get in your car, and get the hell home. 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Get creative. Michael Vick had Ron Mexico. Oh, Lane Kiffin at Joey Freshwater. There are options out there. None of those should include getting behind the wheel of your car after a golf tournament to go see your grandparents when you are butchered. Enough's enough. That's my ugly for the week.
3: Dang.
0: So, there you go.
4: Well done.
3: I liked it.
4: Well done, Jonas.
0: Just use the app.
3: It's a very nice
0: rant. It's right there.
3: Very nice rant.
4: It's not hard. We are.
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14: On the night before Halloween in 1975, 15-year-old Martha Moxley was murdered in the Tony Bellhaven neighborhood of Greenwich, Connecticut. She was rich and beautiful and loved by all who knew her. For decades, despite intense media scrutiny, police failed to make an arrest. In 2000, 25 years after Martha's murder, her one-time neighbor, Michael Skakel, was arrested. He'd been 15, like her, at the time of the crime. He was also a cousin of the Kennedys.
15: A teenage neighbor and friend of Martha Moxley.
16: Nephew of the late Robert Kennedy.
15: Kennedy relative Michael Skakel on trial for murder.
14: The Kennedy connection is the reason that most people know about this case, or at least think they know about it. I watched the news. I read the articles. Of course Michael Skakel killed his next-door neighbor, Martha Moxley. He beat her to death with a golf club. I knew it. And if you followed the case like I did, I bet you knew it too. My name is Andrew Goldman. I've been a journalist for 30 years. I got involved in this case in 2015. But here's the thing. Once this story got its hooks in me, it wouldn't let me go. From NBC News Studios, Dead Certain, The Martha Moxley Murder is a podcast series that I believe...
17: The Seattle Mariners hit 5 home runs and beat the Dodgers 7-6 in L.A. Shohei Ohtani, a leadoff homer, 3 hits, 3 RBIs in the loss, but he was stranded at third, bottom of the ninth. San Diego won with a run bottom of the ninth, 8-7 over Colorado. Fernando Tatis Jr. went 5-for-5. Victories for the A's and the Brewers. Houston won at the Angels 3-2. Yordan Alvarez with his 35th home run. Atlanta at the Mets rained out, doubleheader on Wednesday. The Yankees won at the White Sox 3-2. The victory to Garrett Cole, 6 innings, 7 strikeouts. Miami shut out Philadelphia 1-0 on a first-inning homer. Texas won at Tampa Bay 4-1. Arizona in 12 innings won at Pittsburgh 8-7. The Philadelphia Eagles gave defensive tackle Jalen Carter a 4-year extension. The Browns gave defensive back Denzel Ward a new 2-year deal. WNBA Indiana won at Seattle 32 points for Caitlin Clark. I'm Steve DeSager.
18: You know what time it is?
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0: It's a Wednesday morning to you all. Welcome into the radio program. It is Chuck and Ashley with you here at 6 o'clock in the morning on a Wednesday. And I am back in studio. Training camp day off here today. And so good to see you again. As you don't have to stare into an empty room here today.
1: Yesterday, I thought about not even turning on the lights.
0: Yeah. I don't know if it's an upgrade.
1: Here in the dark.
0: No, I don't know if it's an upgrade.
1: It is. But, I feel like I'm not in a box.
0: Oh, okay.
1: I mean, I still am.
0: She is a Nash in the box.
1: Yeah.
0: Yeah.
1: Yeah. There you go. That's basically it. I had to think about that one for a sec.
0: Very popular song.
1: Oh, yeah. Everyone knows that one.
0: They do. They do. I promise you. Everybody knows Man in the Box. Of course they do.
1: Yeah, you're right.
0: All right. Well, welcome into the show here on this Wednesday. Great to have you with us here today. And, man, sports sometimes does you a little bit of a favor. Obviously, we are in training camp mode. We switched over to that on Monday. We've had Hugh Millen with us. Out at the Virginia Mason Athletic Center throughout the course of the week. He will be on with us again today, but now that we are back in studio and because there won't be practice today at the VMAC, well, guess what? Hugh's going to be with us today, but from 8 to 10. So we got plenty of opportunity to pick his brain about what he saw yesterday at Seahawks training camp. Got a brand new feature that we're going to introduce that revolves around Hugh. So we've got that coming up at 8 o'clock. So we're going to get pretty heavy into Seahawks from 8 to 10. But since he's not coming into

0: And so it was just a fantastic game. I mean, I realized that the atmosphere, I mean, it's Dodger fans. They're leaving in the seventh inning. So the atmosphere may not have felt like a playoff atmosphere. Maybe the Dodgers weren't treating it as such. But the Mariners kind of started that game treating it like, we have to win this game. That's the way it felt. I was on the edge of my seat. Mm-hmm. I didn't miss a pitch last night. It was just entertaining sports last night. And thank goodness, because we almost didn't, thank goodness the Mariners pull it off, because they obviously needed that victory a lot more than what the Dodgers did. So it was a fantastic baseball game.
1: Yeah, I think even if you had that on and you weren't invested like we were with the Mariners, you're like, okay, well done, both teams. That was really fun. Uh-huh. Thank you for the entertainment for the last 3 hours. But now, coming from a Mariners perspective, where you are invested as a Mariners fan, it was freaking great. Honestly, yeah. It was so Five Iron was coming home from Nashville last night, and he walked in the door, and I just turned the game off in the living room to go into the bedroom to turn it back on to start getting ready for bed and finish it there. And Palmer the Great lost something. So I was trying to help her find it while trying to hurry to get back to the bedroom to turn it back on. And Five Iron walks in from Nashville, says, "Hi, why isn't the Mariners game on?" I mean, the first thing he says, I was like, "Well, I was going blah, blah, blah." So then he goes in the living room, he turns that on. And then I was like, well, okay, if he's home now, I'll just finish watching in the living room. And I was doing half my superstitious things. Yeah. Like, oh, gosh, come on. I mean, it was so stressful down to the very end. And then, to see Cal hit that home run, to see Julio hit a home run, to see Rob Refsnyder hit a home run. I mean, it was great.
0: Well, yeah, it was great. And unfortunately, we haven't been treated to enough games like that, because obviously this is a talented team that cannot get in a groove. And just because they won last night doesn't mean they're going to get into one now. Mm-hmm. But I think part of the problem with the Mariners this season, and the reason that we've yet to see them become who we think they're capable of becoming, look, I bring it down to two things, and I think that both of those things are laid right at the players' feet, but a manager does have to make sure that you are inspiring such behavior every single night, or at least most nights. And the two things, I mean, there are a lot of F words here, from Five Iron to, you know, all sorts of things here that I'm going to focus on, but fire and focus. And those are two things that you want to. There have been plenty of times during the course of this season where we're like, man, they just played listlessly. They didn't play like they cared. How many times have you heard that? How many times have you felt that this season?
1: A lot.
0: And we know that they care. I mean, they care. They want to win. If anything, the pressure of winning, them realizing the expectations that they placed on themselves, might have led to them at some times being caught F is for flat-footed, because I think that they've sat there while in the middle of games like, what is going on? Why can't we win? Why can't we get a big hit in the moment? Why are we fumbling the ball around? Or maybe never looking at yourself in the mirror, but why is Robles fumbling the ball? You know,
1: yeah.
0: I think that we've questioned the fire a lot, but I don't think last night was about fire. I don't think that Dan Wilson, whatever was said from Monday afternoon on the plane ride from Dallas to L.A., whatever was said from the time that game ended and you lost 3 out of 4 to the Rangers and you started game 1 of 3 in Los Angeles against the best team in the world, whatever was communicated, and I don't know who led it, I don't think it was a rah-rah speech. I think it was a call to arms. I think it, because what I saw last night, it wasn't a fiery team. Mm-mm. I didn't see a team out there rah-rah and, you know, energy.
1: Having all the fun and like, yeah. Woo, we got this.
0: Yeah, it wasn't on a scale from 1 to 10, 11 fiery. What I saw last night, and I don't think I was imagining it because I noticed it on Julio's home run early. I think I noticed it on Cal's home run in the second because they fell behind 1-0. I think I noticed it in Luis Castillo, even though he wasn't even great last night. That was a focused

0: That was, we are here for business, and we can't F is for F around anymore.
1: Mm-hmm.
0: We are out of time. The best way to turn this season around is to come in here and smoke the Dodgers. That is the best F is for formula that we can come up with to get this thing turned around and put in the right direction. But from Julio being aggressive at the plate, I thought he was great last night. That's the best game he's played. He was aggressive on the base paths. He was aggressive defensively last night. And I don't want you to be over-aggressive because that leads to carelessness. But focus aggression. Like, he hit that home run, and there wasn't any, like, celebrating or baton twirling or anything else. He ran around the bases, never even put a smile on his face. Got in the dugout, and it's like, let's go. That's how Cal rounded the bases last night. Rob Refsnyder hits a home run last night, and I'm pretty sure this is what he said. I'm not John Boy. I'm not a great lip reader, but I'm pretty sure he crossed that home plate. He got to the dugout, and he said, give me that effing thing. That's what – talking about the trident.
1: Yeah.
0: Give me that effing thing. That's what I think that he said. There was such a focus on this team. Ashley, even Luis Castillo, who I know wasn't great last night, and that's a great lineup that he was facing.
1: Yes.
0: And he ended up giving up five runs before he got out after just the fifth inning. That's a 9 ERA. He wasn't great last night.
1: Yeah, a lot of pitches, too.
0: But it could have been a lot worse. And some of the pitches that he made with runners on base to some really good hitters, I mean, he worked his way. He gutted it out. This is a guy that's been involved in trade rumors for the last month.
1: Yeah.
0: And he gutted it out on a lot of pitches last, through a lot of great pitches and a lot of really hitting advantage counts last night to get himself out of even more trouble so that the Dodgers didn't run away with that thing last night. I mean, maybe I'm imagining it. I promise you, I'm not saying it just because they won.
1: Right.
0: Sometimes people do that. I just noticed a different focus last night. And so whatever speech was given, whoever gave it, whatever meeting was held, however that plane ride went down from Dallas to Los Angeles, it was effective. Because that, to me, was a team that was on a mission last night. And I loved it. I just loved it. And it has been way too long since I F is for felt that way about the Mariners in a baseball game.
1: I would 100% agree with that right there. I don't remember the last time I watched a game and felt like I did throughout the game and at the end of the game. We've had a couple where it's like, ooh, maybe we're in this, maybe we're in, but, and that we're staying with it the whole time and that we're seeing these things. And yes, there was that mistake by Robles, and you thought, oh gosh, here we go, we're going to screw this up, especially when he just came in to be the defensive upgrade from Dom Canzone. I was like, oof. That was, you know, there were certain moments, but that wasn't a lack of focus that caused that. And
0: maybe. I don't know.
1: Well.
0: I mean, there's.
1: It wasn't a lack of effort.
0: One turd in a punch bowl. And it wasn't a lack of effort,
1: right,
0: for sure. But
1: yeah.
0: I'm talking about something different
1: right,
0: than effort.
1: Focus, yeah.
0: I'm talking about absolute focus. And maybe that wasn't a good defensive switch because he does have a tendency to be lax at times. And so.
1: But then sometimes you get Superman.
0: Yes, you do. Absolutely.
1: Yeah. So, I mean, I don't hate the switch. It just was glaring. You know, it was obviously, which would be so Mariners that you wouldn't hate the switch and then that would happen. But
0: yeah, I know.
1: But there was
0: I was thinking it at the time.
1: Yeah. There was even that quote from Rob Refsnyder who said, like, I feel really bleep about how I've played. We've tried a lot of different things. There's no excuses. But I think if we can all just focus on doing our job the best we can, I think we all know how talented we are as a group.
0: Well.
1: And so I do agree. I don't think that speech that they had on the plane was, hey, guys, come on, we're really good. We should be better than this. I think it was, what the F are we doing?
0: A call
1: to
0: arms.
1: We are better than this.
0: Yes.
1: And we are not showing anyone. We are not showing ourselves. We are not showing our fans. We are not showing other teams. Get our bleep together.
0: A lot of bleeps here in this.
1: I would assume there was.
0: I would think so. And I loved what I heard from Cal. Like, Cal sort of acknowledged, like, that was a really good win. That's the type of win. He acknowledged it afterwards. That's the type of win that turns things around. But it doesn't mean anything if we don't come out the next day and repeat the exact same focus, the exact same effort, all of that. And so it's a start. It's a start to a turnaround. But if this team has lacked one thing, one predominant thing this year. It is they cannot take advantage of any momentum whatsoever.
1: Yeah.
0: They just can't do it.
1: It's true.
0: I mean, we are 108 games into this. So I'm certainly not counting on seeing the same focused effort tonight as I saw last night.
1: I'd love to be surprised.
0: But I saw a different team last night. I saw a different, Bucky loves this word, approach. And I'm not just talking about a hitting approach. Yep. I'm talking about an approach to your profession. I'm talking about an approach to your responsibilities as an individual player and as a teammate to everyone else who is counting on you to be focused and coming through in every single moment. Doesn't mean you have to thrive, but you have to be ready for every single moment. That's why I think maybe Robles was the outlier. Maybe a night on the bench for a guy that sometimes is out chasing butterflies in the outfield. You know, maybe that was the one guy that might not be as focused as everybody else. And damn it if the ball isn't hit to him in a really crucial moment. But Munoz gets out of it. I mean, Munoz was throwing 103 last night.
1: Yeah, and I was thinking about that because weren't people saying he lost his velocity? And then I was like, gosh, I don't know. It seems like his velocity might have increased.
0: Yes, he never lost it. He never lost his stuff. He lost his slider for a little while.
1: Yeah, he did.
0: And he wasn't pitching enough. That was the reason. But now we got Mooney back. Moondoggy.
1: Moondoggy.
0: We got Moondoggy back right now. But, I mean, it's not a coincidence that he threw his hardest of the entire season last night. At 103. Mm-hmm. And that's what I'm talking about. It is, I'm coming into the game, and he didn't really have his slider last night. That's why he threw five straight fastballs to Dalton Rushing, and the fifth one right down the middle for some reason that got singled and started that inning and created all of that tension. But he didn't even have his best stuff last night. But that was his best. That was his hardest fastball. And you could tell, like, there was just a different focus to him and everybody else. And I don't think I'm imagining it. I think something clicked. I think the losing 3 out of 4 to Texas hit home.
1: It better have.
0: And whoever was the person that delivered the speech, it got through to them for one night. Whether or not they will be able to repeat that the next night, because that takes energy. It takes energy to be tunnel vision, all that matters, nothing matters, not the gestures, not the bat flips, not the fun, not the goofing off with the other team, not the grab-assing in the clubhouse. All that matters is winning, and you've done it one way all season long, and you dug yourself a hole 3 games under .500, 106 games into the year, and you should be embarrassed because you're so much more talented than that.
1: And you showed it last night.
0: And whatever happened, whatever soaked in last night for at least one game, that was a different effort. That was a different team last night. And it was great to see. And now we need to see it for the next 60 games, 60 such games the rest of the way. Because, by the way, you didn't gain any ground on anybody last night.
1: Yeah.
0: Rangers won. Astros won. Twins are ahead of you in the division. They won again. So you didn't gain anything. The only thing that you gained is maybe, oh, that's what we're capable of playing. That's how good we are. We can go toe to toe with the best lineup in Major League Baseball on any given night, and they will have, in theory, a pitching advantage tonight, and they will have a pitching advantage in Game 3 of this series. Now they're never going to have a lineup advantage against the Dodgers. That's never going to happen.
1: No.
0: But pitching can win. And if we get sharp performances out of Hancock and Miller, I mean, I'm not trying to get greedy here. I want to see three focused efforts like that. And if we give that, we're going to win 2 out of these 3. And that can be season changing. That can sound off bells of like, oh my gosh, we almost forgot how good we could be. And now we know. So that was great. Loved it. Great game last night, and not counting on anything, but I hope it is the start to this team playing like we all know that they're capable of playing.
1: Yeah, I think it is the epitome of, okay, you did it. Now it's one game at a time. Focus on today and just do that. Exactly what you've been saying. Focus. Just focus on the next game. That's it. And then after tonight, you will focus on the next game. Don't think about the three games you've got to overcome. Don't think about what you could do at the end of September. Just think about the game you've got ahead of you tonight and focus on that, and it shouldn't be overwhelming.
0: It's a cliche, but there are reasons for cliches. Like, it is one pitch at a time.
1: Yeah.
0: That is how you have to play sports at the highest level against the best competition out there. And so, can't wait. I can't wait for tonight.
1: Me neither.
0: All right, let's find out what's on tap for the rest of the show.
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0: 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Enter it at 933KJR.com for your shot at $1,000 in cash. Mariners win over the Dodgers last night, 7-6. Haven't even mentioned Dom Canzone, who was the star of the game, but we'll get into that with Mariners morning after. He homered twice. Celebrated both of them. The Mariners hit five home runs against Dodgers pitching last night and win it 7-6. Mariners notes, Rob Refsnyder activated last night from the injury list, had two extra base hits, including a key two-run homer off the foul pole in the game. Brendan Donovan, we were hearing, was going to be a move, we were all assuming, to the Dodgers. No, it was just to Tacoma. I guess is advancing, but still no Brendan Donovan on this roster. And now, according to many reports, maybe he's in a race to get to the big league club with Michael Arroyo, who's hitting .324 at Tacoma, one of the top prospects in the organization. A right-handed hitter, by the way. And those are gold right now.
1: Yeah, they are.
0: In the sport. And so Michael Arroyo might beat Brendan Donovan to the Mariners' 26-man roster. There's a chance he could be activated here in the next couple of days. We shall see. Trade deadline is 5 days away. Last night's win goes a long way toward convincing Jerry and Justin to make that trade, but it's getting trickier by the moment, and we're going to talk more about that a little bit later on in the show. Day off from training camp, but it doesn't mean we won't check in with Greg Bell. His analysis, well, not his analysis, his observations from yesterday's day four of training camp. He'll join us at 7:05, and as I mentioned, Hugh will be with us from 8 to 10. Denzel Ward, cornerback for the Browns, signed a new contract yesterday. I wonder how that will affect Devin Witherspoon's negotiation. Jalen Carter signed a new contract with the Philadelphia Eagles. Probably has set the bar for defensive tackles if you're thinking about Byron Murphy's future. And Kirk Cousins yesterday was named QB1 already by the Las Vegas Raiders. Kyle Shanahan's actual story emerged yesterday. We'll have to spend some time on this. I don't have time to get into it now, but he took the blame for the accident and said that the reports were wrong. So I don't know what led to that, but he took the blame. Fever beat the Storm last night, and news on the broadcasting front here in town, which we'll talk about later this hour. Elise Woodward, the new voice of college football for the Washington Huskies, and Eddie Olczyk is no longer going to be with us in our Kraken family, which is sad. So some good news and some bad news on that front. But coming up next, Mariners Morning After, we'll talk about Dom. He was in that zone now! Sports Radio 93.3 KJRFM.
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21: The fourth film in the Tom Holland-led series is looking to make between $260 and $280 million when it debuts this weekend. L.A. County prosecutors are expected to decide this week whether to seek the death penalty against singer David.
12: A judge has ordered there is enough evidence in the capital murder case to proceed to trial after a more than four-day preliminary hearing. The singer, David Burke, is accused of killing 14-year-old Celeste Rivas Hernandez, then dismembering her body. Prosecutors say they were having a sexual relationship and Burke killed her in 2025 to silence her to protect his music career. Burke is also charged with one count each of continuous sexual abuse of a child under age 14 and mutilation of human remains. He is also facing special circumstance allegations of lying in wait, murder for financial gain, and killing a witness in a criminal investigation. I'm Daniel Martindale.
21: And it's almost here, Ted Lasso fans.
13: Oi, welcome back. It's good to see you.
16: You too.
21: A new trailer for season 4 has been unveiled. Jason Sudeikis is returning along with Hannah
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25: From the Fox 13 Weather Center, I'm Chief Meteorologist Brian McMillan. Highs today will be right around 76 degrees. We'll get back to that pattern of morning clouds and afternoon sunshine. Tomorrow, slightly warmer, more sunshine with highs in the upper 70s.
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0: Oh, this guy's voice feels like it's in rare form today.
1: It's like the voice of an angel.
0: Oh, belt it out, buddy. Woo! Oh, the band, they're on point today. They're sizzling. Make it cry.
1: Oh, yeah, you get that kick drum going.
0: Hey.
1: I'm feeling ya.
0: Oh, man, a good kick drummer?
1: Yeah.
0: You kidding me?
1: I could not do that, by the way. Would not work.
0: No.
1: No.
0: I think it's a rare talent, because I don't think hardly any men are multitaskers except drummers.
1: Yeah, probably. That's probably accurate. I wouldn't be able to do it, because I'd try to play the drums the same beat I'm playing the kick drum, or vice versa.
0: I had a waitress who waited on me for breakfast the other day, and she poured my coffee with her left hand and handed me the bill with the right. And I'm like, I could never do that.
1: No, your coffee would be all over you.
0: And yet drummers,
1: drummers would pour your coffee, hand you a bill, and give you something that they have resting on their head.
0: You're outliers, though, drummers, because we men are really not multi-capable.
1: That's fair.
0: Yeah, so, and I'm at the far end. I'm at the other end of you drummers, professional drummers.
1: I would say you've got a lot of strengths. Multitasking, not one.
0: Oh, I'm so bad at it.
1: And that's okay.
0: I am so
1: We all have to have our weaknesses, and we have to acknowledge them. That's the only way we grow.
0: I don't know what it is. I mean, I've been evaluated, and they're like, it's just, you're not focused. And here I am blaming the Mariners for lack of focus. Like, you only want to focus. You're great at focusing on the things you like to talk about or do, but you're terrible at focusing on things you don't want to do. Well, that's what it is.
1: But see, you can give the Mariners a hard time, because you should want to focus on baseball.
0: I can recognize when others can't focus.
1: Yeah.
0: All right, well, let's get into it. It's Mariners Morning After Time, our Mariners post-game show. We have a victory to celebrate here today as the M's went into Los Angeles, coming off 3 of 4 losses to the Texas Rangers. And, man, as we talked about in the first segment, I just saw a new focus on this team. Whether or not it lasts, I'm not here to promise that.
1: Yeah.
0: I don't count on anything.
1: Just commenting on what we saw last night.
0: But that team, to me, looked locked in like they haven't been locked in all season long. They hit 5 home runs against Dodger pitching, and they did throw an all-star. Justin Robleski made the all-star team, even though he's very little known in baseball, beyond baseball circles, I should say. But Julio homered, Cal homered, Ref Snyder homered. But the 2 big home runs came from the same dude. Dom Canzone comes to the plate after the Dodgers had taken, we were tied at 5. It's the 8th inning. Canzone had already homered once to tie up the game. And what does he do in the 8th? Magic time.
2: Drilled out to center. Does he have another? Whoa! Dom Canzone! His second home run tonight inside Dodger Stadium! It's another against a lefty, and the Mariners take a 7-5 lead! An incredible performance!
0: Man, I gotta give Anders credit on this one. He was telling me long before they actually made the move, he should be playing every day. Oh, man. I mean, you want to talk about a season-saving change. Dom Canzone being introduced as an everyday player and then promoted all the way to the 3-hole, whether we face a righty or a lefty. And, man, is he stepping up. I mean, he looks like a star. He looks like a star. A star is born on the Mariners this year, and I certainly didn't see it coming.
1: Yeah, he's leading the spicy meatballs and helping us a lot. And I appreciate it because I need it. I need some help with our Mariners home run teams.
0: Yeah, we're not even going to track it anymore.
1: I know,
0: though.
1: But I am.
0: Yeah, you okay?
1: Yeah,
0: well,
1: he's helping the spicy meatballs out a lot.
0: You take great pride in that.
1: I do.
0: Hollow victory of a bit we had to retire.
1: That's
0: unfortunately.
1: Fine. I'm still going to just you know what? Every time him and Randy hit a home run, I think.
0: We'll keep an eye on it. We'll keep an eye on it. Canzone now with 18 home runs on the year. with the two home runs last night, and the Mariners do hold on 7-6, but man, did it get wild and woolly in the seventh inning. Andres Munoz comes in after Gabe Spire got the job done in the sixth, and then Jose Ferrer got the job done in the seventh, and Bizardo got the job done in the eighth. And for those maybe keeping track, since this has been a huge topic, maybe bigger topic than people wanted to hear on the show, I wasn't sure you should have stuck with Castillo in the fifth. I wasn't sure if one of our beyond the big four relievers, I don't know if I felt better about somebody else pitching the fifth other than Castillo, but they stuck with Castillo through the fifth inning. Of course, he gave up a run.
1: Yes, and then stupid Max Muncy.
0: And then there in the from the sixth on, yes, Spire, Ferrer, Bizardo, Munoz. That's how I would have played it out. So don't have any criticisms there for Dan. And Munoz in that seventh inning gives up the leadoff single just through a, speaking of spicy meatballs, just through a meatball over the middle of the plate, up 2-2 on their nine hitter, Dalton rushing. And then Shohei, who just put on a show last night, finds the gap.
1: It's like he's a good baseball player or something.
0: I just didn't think that was going to get to the gap. I'd kind of like to see that over again as to how that got to the gap. Then Robles fumbles the ball after he had just been brought in as a defensive replacement. Ohtani ends up at third on the play. And we'll talk more about this later. A healthy Shohei Ohtani scores on that ground ball by Freddie Freeman. That's another part about Shohei Ohtani. He's also one of the fastest human beings in baseball. And so that chopper by Freddie Freeman, a healthy Shohei Ohtani, breaks for home, and Naylor does not get him out. But he's got a knee injury. They're nursing it. They're babying him. They're not letting him pitch right now because of it. And so he did not go. He did not go from third. Otherwise, we got a tie ball game, and we might be heading into extra innings. And then Munoz just bears down and gets out of it without further damage, and the Mariners win by a final score of 7-6. Great victory last night for the team. Here is Dan Wilson after the game.
3: Yeah, what a ball game tonight. I thought our guys played their hearts out tonight and gave everything. And, you know, anytime you go against that team, got to really bring it, and they brought it tonight. Louis, I thought, battled, and that's a tough lineup. They didn't miss a lot of pitches today, and were able to put some runs on them, but our guys kept answering back throughout, and that was huge, being able to continue to answer back, stay in the game, turned it over to the bullpen, who I thought threw the ball extremely well, to get through there, especially in that late innings, to go scoreless through there, give the ball to Mooney, who also threw the ball well, and to get a runner at third base there with nobody out, and to be able to shut that inning down, that's huge. And just an outstanding job by the staff. And then offensively, a lot of great things today. Five homers, chance to drive the ball out of the ballpark here. Ref coming back and getting one off the foul pole. Julio, Cal, Dom with the two, just huge lifts in those moments. And that was a great win tonight, one to build on, and come back tomorrow and do it again.
0: Dan Wilson, after the game, just quickly rifling through a few things. I thought Julio was fantastic last night. It wasn't just Dom Canzone. I thought he was fantastic defensively, on the bases, his approaches last night. So I thought Julio played one of his best games in a while. I mean, it was water to a man crawling across the desert to see Rob Refsnyder contribute as well as he did last night. I will say Castillo did battle. Man, it could have gotten a lot worse, because he threw a lot of really good pitches with a lot of guys on base last night. Otherwise, maybe the Dodgers run away with this thing, because I don't think that he was altogether sharp last night, and that Dodgers lineup is terrifying. And then, yes, the bullpen did a terrific job. We do have four really good relievers, by the way. And when they're used properly, that takes you a long way in a baseball season. And just so we're clear, they're all available again tonight. Okay?
1: Yep.
0: We're in the second half of the season. We got to get a rhythm going. All of those guys, none of them pitched on Monday afternoon. They only pitched an inning last night. They are all available tonight. Munoz is the only one that would be possibly a question mark because he threw 29 pitches last night. He really had to work for that, but I still think he's available tonight. And so they'll do it again this evening, 7:10 first pitch in Los Angeles. Another left-hander, Eric Lauer. That's on purpose. Going for the Dodgers, and will be throwing Emerson Hancock. And, of course, you do have to wonder, is this Emerson Hancock's last game as a Mariner with the trade deadline in 5 days? Was Luis Castillo's last game as a Mariner last night?
1: Yeah.
0: Those are the two names being mentioned most prominently as the Mariners shopping to try to get some help on this team and to trade from depth starting pitching. So there you go. That's the story. We'll talk more about it coming up at 7:30 today. But coming up next, a big, big day here in Seattle in our broadcasting community, Sports Radio 93.3 KJR-FM.
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10: Two college sports powerhouses are cashing in on jersey sponsorship deals. Ohio State will wear Chase jersey patches, a deal reported to be worth $17 million. And Notre Dame has a deal with SoFi said to be worth as much as $20 million. Players around the NFL are now checked in for training camp. As of today, every team will have begun full squad workouts. And in Pittsburgh, quarterback Aaron Rodgers says this season, his 23rd, will be his last. I'm Matt McCoy.
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1: Greg Bell's going to join us at 7:05. His thoughts on day four of training camp. We're back in studio today because they have the Seahawks, that is, the day off. So Hugh Millen will be with us. He's in town, of course. So 8 to 10 here today. Hugh will be joining us here in studio. And so we'll get his thoughts on training camp. Rich is your keyword. Wait, we don't do that till the top of the hour.
2: Yeah.
1: All right.
2: Pretend you didn't hear it.
1: That's right. But we'll get to that. We'll get that at the top of the hour. At headlines at 7 o'clock, Greg Bell at 7:05. Also want to let you know that Tulalip Resort Casino, we've been talking about this George Thorogood show for a while. Well, we're putting our arms around it. We're going to have a little pre-funk for you at the Circle Bar right in the middle of the casino floor at Tulalip. I'm going to be there. And so here's the idea. I don't want to drink alone. See how clever we are?
2: Who does?
1: See how clever we are.
2: We are so clever.
1: Don't let me drink alone. Come join me 5 to 7 at the Circle Bar, and then we'll roll that right over into the concert on Thursday, August 6th. So get your tickets. You can get those at Ticketmaster. You can get details on the show at Tulalip Resort Casino. Make sure you set that date aside, because we're going to do a little pre-funk 5 to 7 right in the middle of the gaming floor at the Circle Bar inside Tulalip Resort Casino. And of course, I'm bringing prizes. I'm going to have Mariners tickets. We've got an actual contest where you can win. You can win a giant cooler and so much more. So that's coming up. It's the first time I'm talking about it is today. It's Thursday, August 6th, the concert, and then the pre-funk that we'll be doing, myself included. Don't let me drink alone.
2: Well, and you know what? I feel like we should probably just give some tickets away so we can make sure you're not drinking alone, too. We've got some pairs that they've said, hey, we've got some pairs. You want to send some people? So let's just have some people text in if they want to go.
1: Okay.
2: That's it. Just text in and I'll pick a couple.
1: Okay.
2: There you go.
1: All right. Very good. 4945. One is the text line if you want to text in, if you want to see George Thorogood and the Destroyers, and we'll pick a couple people at random. We'll get this party started.
2: Let's do it.
1: Get your tickets now through Ticketmaster. You can do that as well, or at the Tulalip Resort Casino and Quill Cedar Creek Casino One Club desks. All right. Let's talk before we get into football with Greg, because we do have to talk some Seahawks training camp. It's been all Mariners baseball so far this morning. We had a big day in our broadcasting community yesterday. Let's start with the sad news, and then we'll finish on a positive note. Sad news is that Eddie Olczyk is leaving the Kraken family. And, man, I mean, what a gift he was for us, that somebody of that stature, somebody that NBC would choose for the Olympics, and we got him here for our first few seasons of Kraken hockey. He was so fun and informative and educating to listen to. And then it turns out he was just such a great guy. Everybody loves the man. And so for him to be a part of the start of Kraken history was fantastic, but he's decided to move on.
2: I know, and my immediate thought was, oh, he's so great for our Kraken broadcast. Will he still come on to talk pucks and ponies?
1: I bet he will.
2: Because I feel like now that's like
1: a thing
2: mm-hmm. and we have to have him on. But just, I mean, a kind person. And a great broadcaster. And seems like just willing to give his time and his energy and loves hockey, loves to talk about it, and makes you feel like you've been friends with him for a long time.
1: We were really fortunate having to have Everett, and then we had Dave, and then the Dave handoff to Al. I mean, I think our radio broadcast is just sensational.
2: Yes.
1: And then our television broadcast. I mean, you had two of the best in the industry.
2: Yep.
1: We had Forslund and Olczyk during games. Most of the games.
2: Yeah.
1: And I mean, and then Ian is fantastic at play-by-play when he fills in for John or Everett. We got some great hockey broadcasters.
2: We really do.
1: And it's been great to be on the ground floor of this organization, to see it kind of come together, and then to have that many good broadcasters to kind of, you know, elevate our game as hockey fans. Fantastic. So we're going to miss Edzo. We get to call him Edzo. We asked him.
2: Yeah, we're besties.
1: I'm not sure you can, as listeners.
2: No.
1: You didn't ask him.
2: No, you got to ask him.
1: Yeah. Ashley and I have been cleared to call him Edzo. obviously, congratulations to Elise Woodward. She is going to be the voice of the Washington Huskies football program, and that is quite the high perch. So she's been sideline reporting for a while, obviously.
2: 23 years.
1: Intimately involved with UW athletics and has been for years. She does have some chops in the play-by-play world out there. But now she's being given the big job. It's a breakthrough job. It's a historic moment for female broadcasters as well. First one in all of college football.
2: Yep.
1: And so she's going to be the new voice of the Washington Huskies, replacing Tony Castricone, who went to Tampa Bay to be the Buccaneers play-by-play guy. So Elise and Cam on the call this year. So congratulations to her. Loved all the positive support that she got yesterday.
2: Yeah, I mean, two dogs running that broadcast, it's going to be great. And there are not a lot of people who have the passion and knowledge of UW football like she does. Again, she's been the sideline reporter for 23 years. I mean, she knows that program inside and out. She knows those coaches, those players. And I'm excited to get to hear her. I would say every Saturday, but they play, I think, on Fridays and Sundays and Saturdays. And it's going to be really fun. And I sent her a text yesterday. I said, I would say it was well-deserved, but that would be a massive understatement.
1: Oh, okay.
2: I think she is just,
1: yeah.
2: I think we're very lucky that we get to have her here.
1: When Bob Rondo's shadows, I mean, what a great job by Tony to fill those shoes or try to fill those shoes. And now that's a big job.
2: Yes.
1: That is a big job. Not to put any pressure on you.
2: Elise. No. She's got this.
1: All right. Headlines next. Greg Bell, Sports Radio 93.3 KJRF.
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8: 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The team at 60 Minutes has spent the last year digging through thousands of tapes, transcripts, and reels of film, and you're about to hear some of the sound that was never broadcast, like 21-year-old Taylor Swift imagining her future success.
10: Sometimes I get really overwhelmed when I think about, like, 10 years from now I'll be 30. What's the sound then? What are the choices I've made at that point? Oh my God, what does my life look like?
8: Then there are the people you may not recognize by name, but who witnessed some of the most important events in modern history. Along the way, I'll speak with some of the legendary correspondents who reported the stories, as well as those whose lives were altered after sitting down with them.
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23: A good sound, and it sails out of Dodger Stadium. That is good to see for Cal Raleigh. He ties the game instantly. Julio, a charge out to left field, and the home runs are coming back for the Mariners. Wins the last time Cal and Julio have homered in the same game.
1: August 11th?
23: We're tied at
2: April 11th.
1: Yeah. April, that's
2: yeah.
1: What I meant.
2: Long time ago.
1: Yeah, April 11th. Aaron Goldsman, Mariners TV on the call. He was really good last night.
2: He
1: Dave
2: was.
1: Valley was really good last night. It was just so nice to see our guys hit. Good night. I mean, you could just this crack of the bat. I mean, I had to go pee at one point, and I didn't even get back for the Muncy home run in time for the Dodgers.
2: Uh-huh.
1: But I heard the crack of the bat and that sound like, was the theme of the night last night. Yeah. Fortunately, we cracked more out than they did and won it by a final score of 7-6. But the Dodgers are used to that sound. I have not been used to hearing a game like that in quite some time. We crushed some baseballs last night, and if he was tipping pitches, fine.
2: Oh, whatever. Sure, if he was.
1: I don't
2: great,
1: care.
2: Thank you.
1: How many games have we finished where we're like, was George tipping pitches last night?
2: How did they just keep crushing him?
1: We've not had one game this year where we're like...

0: Anderson Hancock starts for the Mariners. It could be his final start as a Mariner. We'll talk more about that later on this hour. We're 5 days away from the trading deadline. Still not much movement at all on the trading deadline. We've had a couple of moves. That's it. But it should pick up here in the next couple of days. Storm lost to the Fever last night, the first game of the second half. Elise Woodward is now the voice of the Washington Huskies football program. Eddie Olczyk is out on the Kraken network, and we will certainly miss him. And then from the National Football League, Kyle Shanahan changed the story. He took control of this story. Forget the PR firm. They came in and asked him about his recent traffic accident, and he said, the report is wrong. It was my fault. I dropped my cell phone. I went down to grab it, and I drifted over into the other lane accidentally, and I caused the accident. So that is in contrast to the reports that were made previous. Maybe we'll find some time to talk about that later on in the show. But right now it's time to talk Seahawks football. Joining us, our Seahawks insider, Greg Bell. I swear.
1: It's frozen, so it's probably just going to start randomly. Okay. Just, all right. Just well, went away. So.
0: All right. Let's,
1: oh, there you go. Didn't even have my hand on it. For it just the 12th man. It was ready.
2: This is 12th Man News, part of Chuck's daily visit with our own Greg Bell. 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
0: Hopefully Greg's not frozen. We'll find out.
1: I think we're all right.
0: Well, hello, Greg Bell.
3: Good morning. How are you?
0: I'm doing all right. Are you looking forward to a little day off from the Virginia Mason Athletic Center here today?
3: Yeah. Well, it's nice to be outside in the sun and everything. But, yeah, see Ashley again. She's not in the dark by herself anymore.
1: It's glorious. There's light.
0: We've had such a great spring and summer so far. I mean, just phenomenal. And I mean, I don't think you can overstate it. I mean, anybody that played even high school football knows that, you know, preseason practice. I mean, we didn't call it training camp when I grew up in Illinois, but it was in the dirt and the dust and the humidity and the heat. Yeah. Nobody take for granted how nice it is to practice football in Renton, Washington every year, because it has been fantastic out there, Greg.
3: Yeah, it is. And every year, the guys, the first year players, whether it's rookies or guys they just acquired, a lot of them are from the SEC area.
0: Yeah.
3: They're from Florida, or they're from Alabama, Mississippi. They can't believe it. I mean, you can hear them talking among themselves. The eagles, the lake, the boats going by, the breeze, even when it's hot hot's a relative term here in Seattle, but even when it's hot, the 80s on those practice days, there's at least a breeze off the lake. Mm-hmm. Leonard Williams was talking about that yesterday. It's crazy nice. I mean, especially for those of us who covered the team when they were in Cheney. Eastern Washington University, staying in the dorms, and the players used to stay in those silo dorms right next to Roos Field. It was hot, like 110, and Mike Holmgren would have them out there in 2:30 afternoon practice, two-a-days, and it was not this. Now they're staying at the Lake Washington Hyatt, and they're practicing right by a lake with breezes. I've been to a few training camps. Oxnard for the Cowboys is pretty nice, too, but Napa for the Raiders when I covered the Raiders, but I can't think of anyone that has to be better than this.
0: You know, it's funny, and I don't want to belabor this point. We got a lot of other things to talk about, but there are baseball players that will choose in free agency. Part of their decision is, I want to do spring training in Arizona, not Florida, or vice versa. Like, that's how specific it sometimes can get. And so, I'm not saying that free agents will choose the Seahawks because training camp is going to be in 80-degree weather tops, but it doesn't hurt. I'll say that. It certainly doesn't hurt.
3: A lot of those baseball guys own homes in the Phoenix area, and that's another reason why they want spring training there.
0: All right, well, let's get into it. I have not asked you yet who's creating the most buzz at camp. Hugh did weigh in on that topic yesterday, and he brought up
3: and
0: a name.
3: Said the guy I was going to say.
0: Is that right? So you're both on the same page with this. Tell us who's the buzz.
3: Riley Mills. I was listening to that, and I was like, hey, Riley Mills looks really fast.

0: don't think of a defensive lineman as fast, but that's exactly what Mike Macdonald wants in his defensive lineman. I had Riley Mills on my show yesterday. He plays, I saw him yesterday in a span of three plays, go from a zero technique nose tackle over the center to a three technique on shading the guard as a tackle to outside as an end on three consecutive plays. I also saw Riley Mills running down the field an open field special teams drill looking like he was a gunner on the punt team or a coverage team guy in the open field on kickoff. That's what Jay Harbaugh had him doing. He's running everywhere like he has a bionic leg instead of a reconstructed one that cost him almost all of last season. Yes, Riley Mills can get – we've talked to Chuck now for – throughout the Super Bowl year last year, we said, yeah, the defensive line's good, but they aren't as deep as the previous Super Bowl defensive line. Remember we talked about how they used to run 9, 10, 11 guys in the first quarter, like hockey line changes? They aren't there yet. Riley Mills, though, he wasn't there most of last year until the very end. If he emerges like he's emerging in training camp, they suddenly become deeper, which makes them on the defensive line, which makes them better. And that gives Macdonald way more options to do all kinds of things with Leonard Williams and Byron Murphy and even Jaron Reed. Riley Mills has a chance to be a gigantic piece that they didn't even have last year. It's like acquiring or drafting a new guy on their defensive line the way he looks. We talk a lot about the back seven and Ernest Jones and Devin Witherspoon and Nick Emawori and even up front DeMarcus Lawrence and Leonard Williams. No one's thinking about Riley Mills because he wasn't on that team until he got a sack, his first career sack in the Super Bowl. He could be a huge factor. He looks like he's completely back from that injury.
1: What kind of versatility? Because I know a lot of teams now look for defensive linemen, the Michael Bennett type, that he can go three technique. He can even line up over nose if you need him to. He could go five technique. What kind of versatility is Mills bringing to the field?
0: Just what you said. And like I said, three plays in a row, he played three different positions. Yeah. That's what Byron Murphy was doing last year. That's what Leonard Williams does for them. And some, to a lesser extent, Jaron Reed. Reed doesn't often go outside a defensive end. But the trick to an offense and an offensive line is when they have their protection calls, they are leaning those protection calls to a Leonard Williams, to a DeMarcus Lawrence. And if that guy's lining up in a different spot, or even Byron Murphy, one of the best double-team eaters in the league, and when those guys move from play to play, they have to change their protection calls. That causes confusion. That's part of McDonald's edict to the defense to dictate to the offense. You make the offense react to us. And when you have defensive linemen that can move from different gap to gap, depending on the down and distance and play and play call, and, oh, by the way, you have a defense that will change those gaps right before the snap after they line up one way and stem to another, it's chaos for the defensive front that the offensive line, the quarterback, and the play caller have to deal with. Mills is fitting right into that. He's no different schematically than Leonard Williams. I'm not saying he's Leonard Williams in effectiveness and skill, but he's doing the same thing. And that's, I thought, what made Byron Murphy take a next step last year, is that he moved up and down the line and was effective in all of it.
1: Yeah.
0: It was a risk. It was a dice roll to take a guy 5 months removed, not even at the time, it was just 4 months removed from reconstructive knee surgery that ended his career at Notre Dame, draft him in the fifth round and make him a project. He talked to me yesterday, Riley Mills did, about how the Seahawks kept telling him, we're not just going to put you on a redshirt year and let you breeze through and rehab all the last season. They told him they wanted him back for the playoffs. And he was motivated the entire training camp and into the season, watching practices and staying involved in film because he knew he was going to play. I thought that was a really subtle but smart way of Mike McDonald's coaching staff to keep Mills engaged instead of just shelving him for an entire season like a lot of teams would have.
1: Greg Bell is with us. Our Seahawks insider joins us nearly every day at this time here during the football season. And, of course, we were already, Ashley and I, talking about my inability to multitask. I had to enter some sort of code to unlock information on my computer. And, of course, I missed the part where you were talking about Riley Mills' versatility
0: because
1: I can't multitask.
2: No, he can't.
1: So, yeah. So I apologize.
0: I do that every day.
1: I tuned out for like 15 seconds, and that's apparently the part that I tuned out on. All right, let's talk about that secondary, because obviously Eamon Worry's out right now. You've got to replace Woolen. You've got to replace Bryant. How are they doing it so far in camp? Who are the guys that they're plugging in there?
0: Well, De'Anthony Bell is getting the reps for Nick Eamon Worry as the hybrid linebacker that moves up when they bring in five or six defensive backs. And he's been very good doing it. They blitz him off the edge, and nobody's blocking him. Devin Witherspoon is playing inside nickel. When they do go nickel, he's blitzing, and no one's picking him up either. The offense has a blind spot to blitzing right now that Brian Fleury and John Benton and the offensive staff need to fix. When they go nickel, it's been Nehemiah Pritchett outside. But when you say who's replacing Woolen, they already had a replacement here, and they re-signed him for $8 million a year. That's Josh Jobe.
1: Mm-hmm.
0: Woolen was not starting, though he was playing 70% of the snaps last year. Remember, they had that three corners for two spots thing going on where they were rotating Jobe and Woolen and Witherspoon never came off the field in that arrangement. So it was really a platoon. The Mariners would have loved it with Jobe and Woolen at one of the corners. Well, now it's Jobe's spot. The Kobe Bryant spot has been Ty Okada. He's been staying in the back with Julian Love. Remember this time last year, Ian and I were talking about this yesterday, Okada was just a special teams fringe player on this roster this time last year. Then Julian Love gets hurt early in the season and misses 2 months, and he takes Love's spot and excels. Then when Love comes back, Kobe Bryant gets hurt, so Okada stayed in the lineup. Okada ended up starting 11 games last year, and McDonald loves how he just does everything right. Here's the game plan. He executes it perfectly. Fundamentals, he executes perfectly. Picking up the right reads, the right calls, changing from the back. He's uncanny in his sense and his smarts and carrying out what the coaches want. McDonald loves him. And he looks like he's here to stay. That's part of the reason they didn't try to match Kobe Bryant's offer from the Bears. They love Bryant, but they also really, really like Ty Okada.
1: Bud Clark flashed yesterday.
0: He did. Bud Clark, the second-round pick, some people think, well, that's probably who should be starting now that Bryant's gone. Well, he's so far been strictly on the second-team defense. I haven't seen him but for one series when they were going 7-8 defensive backs with three deep safeties across the middle and a special prevent defense Monday. That's the only time in spring and summer I've seen Bud Clark with the starting defense. But yesterday, Michael Dansby, who's had a really good training camp, the seventh-round pick, a cornerback from Arizona, made a really nice play on a good pass from Jalen Milroe. By the way, Milroe had his best day yesterday in 2 years. But Dansby tipped the pass to Bud Clark behind him at safety, and Clark intercepts it, and as the defense always does, even though the play's over and everyone stops, the defense runs through the huddle and through the guys behind the line and go all the way to the other opposite end zone, and a couple guys are following him. It looks like kids getting out of school or running on the playground. And when he got to the end zone, Clark grabbed himself and did a nasty plunge back first into the end zone, a Marshawn Lynch move. And then he took the ball and punted it into the grass berm. The fans, the season ticket holders, are out there yesterday, and I joked to people who were standing next to me that, oh, he's obviously trying to get on Hard Knocks because they're going to show that clip. It's on Tuesday, the first episode. But, yes, Clark has been somewhat, for his personality and his pedigree of being a second-round pick, he's been somewhat overshadowed so far because he has been on the second team, but yeah, he made himself known yesterday.
1: And I also want to talk about the receivers with you here today because, man, you know, at the beginning of a year, you're always sort of a lot of fans, a lot of talk show hosts, glass half full kind of, you know, Torrey Horton's going to take a step forward and Barner's going to take a step forward and JSN's arrived as an elite wide receiver. Price is working on his pass catching every second of every single day. Not everybody can have an upgrade in their production at the wide receiver position. I'm expecting more double tight end. I'm expecting more out of, frankly, Barner and Arroyo this year, but maybe not the receivers. I mean, Shaheed's making $17 million. There's one ball I don't think they changed that rule in the offseason. There's one ball. So how is it look like it's going to map out? Who is going to get more production wide receiver wise, tight end wise, and who's going to have to suffer because of it?
0: It's funny because you're right. I've been doing this since 2002. 24 years ago is when I started covering NFL training camps. Every NFL training camp of every team I've ever covered, it's, oh, we have too many wide receivers. How are we going to find room for it? How are we going? There's not enough footballs for them. And it always works out that they throw to four or five of the same guys, and then dudes get hurt, and you have to have six or seven ready, and then the seventh and eighth guys play on special teams. Yeah, all of that. Cody White, for instance, deserves a shot. Every time he gets a chance, he performs. He deserves a shot, and yet here he is, again, the sixth or seventh wide receiver on the roster. Torrey Horton, they envision him on the field with Rashid Shaheed as dual deep threat speed guys. They want to see defenses react to that. Mm-hmm. Okay, now we got to cover two dudes blowing tops off the defense. Then who's going to cover Smith and Jigba, Kupp and Barner underneath? They want to see what that looks like. Brian Fleury, the new offensive coordinator, is going to throw to the tight ends more, and he's going to throw to the running backs more than Clint Kubiak did. Not that Kubiak was wrong. He had a guy that ended up 1,800 yards in the offensive player of the year as his wide receiver, and he had a Super Bowl MVP. Cooper Kupp is the other one. But Fleury is a tight ends coach. He's not going to forget the tight ends. A.J. Barner, I'm predicting A.J. Barner is a Pro Bowl, borderline all-pro tight end this year in this offense.
1: Like to
0: because
1: that.
0: That's how much they're going to feature him, and that's how much he's going to stay on the field because he can block, so he can be there on every down. But those, like to your point, those targets have to come from somewhere. Mm-hmm. You're not going to add plays; they're not going to give them extra series and extra downs because they have a lot of receivers. So yes, I could see Smith and Jigba. Well, let's just put it this way: unless Smith and Jigba is now Lance Allworth, his numbers are going to go down. He's just went for 1,800 yards. So that's the eighth biggest season in NFL history. They've been playing football for a couple days. His numbers are going to go down. Kupp's numbers and targets could go down because of Barner, because of Price, because of Helani, because of Salbert. Now Nick Vinette's back at tight end. Yes. What you say is exactly right. And they hope they have a problem getting balls to a lot of people. But, oh, by the way, this team's still run first, predicated on the run.
1: Yeah, so, and there's that. Yeah.
0: 50% of the time, they're not even going to be passing the ball.
1: All right, what do you got for 10 o'clock today?
0: You're going to hear from Cooper Kupp at about 10, 20, 25 or so. He really had a nice common-sense explanation on why he thinks every NFL stadium should have grass and how he knows it's possible. It's just whether they want to do it or not. I wonder if the new owners are listening. And at 11 o'clock, you're going to hear from Riley Mills, my conversation with him yesterday. I'm sure you've already talked about it, Chuck, but we're going to talk about how inexplicable that Mariners win was last night, what your favorite part of it might have been. My and my son watching it, our favorite part was when Robles threw the ball backwards out of his glove from the morning track.
1: That was your favorite part. They finally hit, and your favorite part was the goof off.
0: Because that was inexplicable. I thought Ohtani was going to get an inside the park home run off that. I thought he was not going to stop at third. He had to stop because there's nobody.
1: He's got a bad knee. Otherwise, he might have.
0: Probably.
1: Yeah.
0: If he didn't have bad knees, he probably would have scored on that chopper to Naylor, the handcuff
1: for sure.
0: Naylor.
1: For sure.
0: And those are all the new. Yeah, we're going to talk about that
1: too. All right, man. Well, we'll be listening. Thank you very much.
0: Have you ever seen a major league player throw the ball backwards as he's picking it up from the warning track? That was crazy.
1: I think I probably have, but of all things to happen, I mean, you play such a clean, focused game.
0: Yeah.
1: You're outscoring the Dodgers, for goodness sake, and then all of a sudden.
0: You just brought him in as a defensive
1: replacement. Yeah. But they survived. They survived. All right, Matt. We'll talk to you later. See you soon.
0: Thank you.
1: All right.
0: Yes, sir.
1: All right. Greg Bell, our Seahawks insider, of course, thenewstribune.com. 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I should mention Rich. 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
19: A quiet residential neighborhood erupts in chaos. Carmine Galante,
9: the feared boss of the Bonanno crime family, lies dead, his cigar still clutched between his teeth.
11: Masked men walked into Joe and Mary's luncheonette in Brooklyn today and gunned down Carmine Galante, a man believed to be the most powerful mafia chieftain in the country.
9: The execution sent shockwaves through the criminal underworld and set the stage for one of the most pivotal criminal cases in New York City history. From the minds behind the acclaimed television series comes Law and Order: Criminal Justice System. 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
12: My father should have been a dead man.
9: 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But the murder of Carmine Galante marked the beginning of the end. Discover how a group of young prosecutors took on the mafia and, with the help of law enforcement, brought down its most powerful figures. I'm Anasika Nicolazzi, and from Wolf Entertainment and iHeart Podcasts, this is Law and Order: Criminal Justice System.
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19: Hey there, I'm Jason Alexander, and this is my dear friend, Peter Tilden.
20: Hey, Jay. By the way, the script says best friend.
19: 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Anyway, Peter and I met over 25 years ago and became really good friends.
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19: Mm-hmm, because we had two things in common. Number one, we like to argue about everything, driving, food, music.
20: No, we don't. And number two, when things annoy us or they perplex us or just don't seem to make any sense, whether it's something in the news or in our personal lives, we go, really, no, really.
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20: 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Jerry Seinfeld wondered why they refused to make the stall door go all the way to the floor in a public bathroom, but he didn't get an answer. We did, by reaching out to an expert.
19: And talking dogs, really? 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We spoke to the pet parent of a dog who's become a social media star to find out if pressing buttons on a soundboard with a paw or a nose is truly communicating, or are they just showing off?
20: 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How about that?
19: Really? No, really?
20: That's what we heard. So we spoke to some of the biggest champions of the hot dog eats hot dog world of competitive eating to get the answer. 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
23: From the Fox 13 Weather Center, I'm Chief Meteorologist Brian McMillan. Highs today will be right around 76 degrees. We'll get back to that pattern of morning clouds and afternoon sunshine. Tomorrow, slightly warmer, more sunshine with highs in the upper 70s.
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0: Let's get right into it because I got a lot of ground to cover here. Hugh Mellon's going to be joining us, by the way, at 8 o'clock to talk some Seahawks football. So 8 to 10 in studio. We're in studio today because the Seahawks have a day off from training camp today. But we want to get Hugh's thoughts on what he saw yesterday and more. So he'll be on with us from 8 to 10. Excited to have the QB1 here in studio with Ashley and myself. But let's get to the ABCs of the M's after the most thrilling win of the entire season last night, a 7-6 win over the Los Angeles Dodgers. Much needed, no question about that, and the type of win that maybe does catapult this team in the direction that we all believe they can head. I won't say all of us. A lot of us believe that they can head. Maybe it will finally unlock this season, but they've got to repeat, rinse and repeat, going into tonight in Los Angeles against the same damn great team.
1: Yeah, and it is one game at a time. I think a lot of us haven't fully given up hope or haven't given up hope that this team can do it. There's a lot of people who are like, it's not still early anymore. Yes, it is, because they can overcome whatever deficit they've got.
0: That's right.
1: What it means. That's
0: right.
1: All it is. So, yes, one game at a time, and I hope they can continue it tonight. Please.
0: All right. Letters in the alphabet. We left off with the letter M. M is for murky. Things get a little murky here tonight, though. We're 5 days away from the trading deadline. I mean, I'm not saying tonight's the most important game of the entire season. Maybe last night's was. Maybe in hindsight we'll look back on it and we'll have circled that game. Maybe it's the game that Dom Canzone pulled off in Dallas so that we didn't get swept. Maybe it's the 3-run homer Cole Young hit the weekend before where it looked like we were going to be embarrassed. So I don't know. I don't know what's going to end up being the biggest game of the year, but certainly the games are feeling bigger the further that we go into this season. And you're 5 days away from the trading deadline, and the one name that's being brought up the most is Emerson Hancock, and he's going to pitch the game tonight. He's the starter tonight. Mm-hmm. I mean, is he auditioning for other teams? Has he been told off field, hey, don't listen to the rumors? Whatever happened with Emerson Hancock being thrown into the rumor mill, it came from inside the house.
1: Yep.
0: From the Mariners to Ken Rosenthal, and now it's running wild, and nobody from inside the house has gotten out in front of it publicly and said, no, no, no, Emerson Hancock's not going anywhere. In other words, Emerson Hancock's going to take the mound tonight against the best lineup in the sport, knowing I could be pitching my last game as a Mariner, my last game with my buddies, and I got to go out here and pitch my best. I got to be a great team player tonight, even though I might not be on this team tomorrow. That's what he's confronting psychologically tonight. And that just can't be easy.
1: No, and you're probably thinking, I mean, if I would be if I were him. Okay, well, if I pitch really well, will they keep me? If I pitch really well, does that mean I have a better chance of leaving? I mean, I think you'd overthink everything. If you make a mistake, ugh, now they're going to get rid of me.
0: You simply have to have the mindset, M is for mindset, that I'm a professional baseball player and I love these guys and I'm going to give them my all. And if it's my last game, it's my last game. But give me the ball.
1: Yep.
0: I'm going to give these guys, my buddies, my teammates, my friends, this organization, the fans, I'm going to give them everything I got. And here's the good news. Emerson is cut from that cloth. He will. Yeah. He'll go out there. If he gets bait around tonight, because the Dodgers have a really great lineup.
1: Right.
0: But
1: not because of him.
0: Not because he's going to give some half-ass effort or he's going to be overwhelmed by worry that he's going to be traded, anything like that. But, I mean, who knows? Maybe the Mariners will press the trade a little bit. Maybe he won't even make the mound tonight. We are in a 6-man rotation, after all.
1: Yeah.
0: I mean, there is nothing wrong with a trade going down today and sliding everybody up. M is for Miller tonight, and then Gilbert pitches the last game of the series.
1: Yeah.
0: So everything's on the table at this point, but it is rather murky, the whole Emerson Hancock, the Mariner situation right now.
1: It definitely is. That is a very apt description.
0: And as for Nomas, all right, this is it for the 6-man rotation, right? I don't want to see it anymore.
1: Hope.
0: Yeah. I mean, I never liked it to begin with. I don't want to see it anymore. I mean, I think, I mean, we could have thrown Bryce, we could have added an Emerson Hancock who's been better than Castillo pitching last night, or a Bryce Miller pitching pitching today. I just don't want to see it anymore. I mean, if Castillo's our fifth best starter because we don't want to activate Cade Anderson yet and roll the dice on that, fine. But I'm tired of seeing our sixth best starter pitching as much as our best starter.
1: I would agree with that. He should not be.
0: Yeah, this is it. This is done with the, we're done with the piggybacking. We are done with the six-man rotation. This is it. This
1: yeah,
0: is
1: give the bullpen some help.
0: This is the last night of it, and so whatever you do at the trading deadline, whatever you don't do at the trading deadline, lock in on your five best starters and let's go.
1: Yeah, make up your minds.
0: All right. O finally is for Ohtani, who put on a show again last night. And, man, if you're going to come across the letter O in the ABCs of the M's and we're facing the Dodgers, how could I not put Ohtani there? He is injured last night. And it is the reason why we didn't go into extra innings. Shohei Ohtani, along with everything else, one of the best pitchers in the world, one of the best hitters in the world, one of the best power hitters in the world, is also one of the fastest baseball players in the world. And yet right now he's dealing with a knee injury that's keeping him off the mound. Obviously, they're babying it.
1: Thank you.
0: He's in the lineup, but you can see he's not 100%. And he's at third base with nobody out last night. Freddie Freeman hits a high chopper. A healthy Shohei Ohtani scores easily on that play. But a babied Shohei Ohtani is told by the third base coach, hey, we're not taking any chances. You know, your health is more important than this game or this run. If that's the Mariners, if he's on the Mariners, he's trying to score on that because we needed that game a lot more than the Dodgers right. needed that game. But that's is baseball not crazy? That's the way when people say that's baseball, that's baseball. That Shohei Ohtani is the guy at third that hits when Freddie Freeman hits the chopper to our first baseman. And yes, it's a drawn in infield, but that was such a high chopper. Fast, healthy Shohei Ohtani scores easily on that play. Instead, I can't risk further injury. My third base coach just reminded me. So anything on the infield, I got to make sure it goes through. Otherwise, I stick at third base, and then he never scores. So the Mariners end up pulling it off. Shohei Ohtani almost took the game from us, but Shohei Ohtani and his health preserved the game for us last night.
1: Yeah, because if he's healthy, he's going on contact, and there's no question about it. But
0: certainly on a high chopper.
1: Yeah, but I mean, it's interesting, too, though. Well, not interesting, it's sad, actually, that him not healthy is still better than
0: 80, 90%,
1: 95% of other baseball players.
0: Pretty much everybody.
1: Pretty incredible.
0: Yeah. I mean, he could pitch too right now, but
1: yeah, they won't let him.
0: They're not going to let him for a while. All right. We're going to get reckless at breakfast before Hugh Millen joins us at 8 o'clock. Come on. We're 5 days away from the trading deadline. What do you think I'm going to do next? 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
16: From the Fox 13 Weather Center, I'm Chief Meteorologist Brian McMillan. Highs today will be right around 76 degrees. We'll get back to that pattern of morning clouds and afternoon sunshine. Tomorrow, slightly warmer, more sunshine with highs in the upper 70s.
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1: All right, Hugh Mellon's going to join us today at 8 o'clock, so we'll get his thoughts on training camp yesterday, and we got 2 hours to chat along with our QB1, but we're going to get a little reckless at breakfast. Here we are. This is the last reckless at breakfast before the trading deadline, so this is it. This is my pitch to the Mariners front office on the type of trade that I would like to see them make between now. And this has changed for me. I've been all over the board on this. I mean, we've run through a lot of different possibilities throughout the course of trade season, and that's going on 2 months now. But this is what I'm going to land on, and it includes everything that we've discussed over the last couple of months. And when I say that, I mean, right now you are in a position, which we talked a lot about yesterday on the show, where you're on the outside looking in at this point.
2: Yep.
1: You are also in a seller's market. And suddenly, every bat, which is what we need, especially one that hits left-handed pitching, is just falling away. Casey Schmidt from the Giants just got put on the IL this week. Spencer Steer from the Cincinnati Reds is off the board. Byron Buxton just left another game last night with a hip issue that won't go away. Plus, he's got the no trade clause, and the Twins are actually ahead of us in the wild card standings at this point. So the market for right-handed hitters that hit left-handed pitching, the Boston Red Sox completely paid way too much for Curtis Meade from the Washington Nationals. And what happened? Meade's first at bat got hit in the wrist. It's broken, and he is out on the injury list and may be done for the regular season.
2: Crazy.
1: Crazy, right?
2: Yeah.
1: So I just don't want to overpay for this commodity. I don't. If things were a little more solid, if the team had played better this year, maybe you do make that move. But are we really going to overreach and overpay for the seventh best item at that particular skill set on the market? So here's my suggestion for the trading deadline, because I know this guy's available, but he's not a right-handed hitter. It's another left-handed hitter. I'm going to say C.J. Abrams of the Washington Nationals. He is leading the National League in runs batted in. He is an incredible talent. He is an incredible athlete. There are some issues with him. Defensively, he's worse. He's the only shortstop in the game, metrics-wise, that's worse than J.P. Crawford.
2: Oh.
1: And obviously, the Nationals don't want to build around him for whatever reason. They are making the decision that's not a piece of our future. That is not a foundation that we want to build around. James Wood, yes, but not C.J. Abrams. So I think there are some attitude things that you also take on when you trade for C.J. Abrams. But none of that is getting in the way of him just destroying pitchers this year, righties or lefties. Not so much lefties, but certainly righties, and he's certainly been good against lefties. He's been phenomenal against right-handers. So with 2 years left on his deal, plus what you would get this year, you're only going to have to pay him arbitration for the next 2.5 seasons. This is sort of the Randy Arozarena move that you made a couple of years ago, where you were on the outside looking in, if you remember, but maybe we catch lightning in the bottle, and almost did down the stretch when they made the change from Scott to Dan and almost got into the playoffs. And Arozarena, you added the best bat at the deadline that year, but he was a bat that had 2 years remaining of control, so you got him for 3 pushes. And that's what you get in C.J. Abrams. And Randy Arozarena is important to bring up, because Randy Arozarena is a free agent at the end of the year, and there is zero chance they're bringing him back. Zero. So C.J. Abrams, who's an infielder right now, but a bad defensive infielder, you bring over, you DH, and then in the offseason, because he's such an athlete, you make him an outfielder. You put him, he replaces Randy Arozarena in your outfield, left field for you, and work on it all offseason. Don't wait till spring training. Work on it all offseason. And then there is your handoff. Like, financially, there's your handoff. You know, attitude, there's your handoff. Yeah. Athleticism, there's your handoff. But you're getting a much more talented player than even Randy or Rosarena if you add C.J. Abrams. So we did not satisfy the need for a right-handed hitter, right?
0: Right.
1: So what I'm going to do is, and I've been very reluctant to do it, I'm going to include Laz Montez in this trade.
0: Whoa.
1: I'm going to put the guy with 50 homer potential but is not ready to contribute to this team. I'm going to put him in this trade along with Emerson Hancock. And now all of a sudden, the Washington Nationals, who need pitching in their organization, have added Conley Early and Emerson Hancock in the last week as a foundation for a brand new rotation for them going forward. Meanwhile, the Mariners have added a truly gifted offensive player in more ways than one, because he'll steal 70 bags for you. That's how fast C.J. Abrams is, and he can hit 50 homers. That's what we're talking about here in C.J. Abrams. So I'm going to trade Montez and keep Arroyo. And now Arroyo gets called up, and that's the right-hander. And it's been talked about. I didn't come up with this. A lot of people are talking about this. Arroyo is the right-hander that we add at the trading deadline, the right-handed hitter. And, of course, somebody's got to come off the field if Arroyo's going to play. I don't know what's going on with Cole Emerson, because the Mariners never shared injury information.
0: Yeah, he just randomly wasn't playing.
1: You know how I feel about J.P. Crawford. If I bench, I don't have any problems personally benching J.P. Crawford. And I am perfectly okay with saying the next 10 years of Mariners baseball, Cole Young at second, Michael Arroyo at short, Colt Emerson at third base, it starts today. I don't have any problem with that going forward. Arroyo's hitting .324 at Tacoma right now with a .900 OPS. Maybe he's the right-handed bat that we add to the lineup rather than overpay on the market for someone. So that's the move I'm making. That gives me Naylor at first, which, by the way, that wrist injury looks weird. I don't know what's going on. It does not look right. Brendan Donovan might be our first baseman when he comes back from the injury list. There's a chance of that. But for now, we're going to assume Naylor's playing. We got Donovan as our now super utility player. Abrams is our DH. Randy's our left fielder. Julio's our center fielder. And Canzone's our full-time right fielder. That's what I'm rolling with. That's what I'm going to roll with coming out of the trading deadline. That's my lineup with, and I got to make a decision between, Luke Raley might not have a place on this team. So he's another guy that you might be able to trade. So my trade is Montez, Hancock, and another prospect or two lower level for C.J. Abrams and relief pitcher Clayton Beter, 27-year-old flamethrower from the Washington Nationals. That's my trade deadline move, my big move for the Mariners before the deadline hits in 5 days.
0: I don't know. Trading Laz Montez hurts me a lot.
1: Well, sure.
0: So I
1: does hurt.
0: Yeah, I don't know. I think it would be one of those trades where I was like, okay.
1: All right, Hugh Millen's next. 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
15: Not really. I think, you know, and I think a part of that too is like I didn't think I played my best football in the Super Bowl. Mm-hmm. You know, you always dream. I've said this a lot, but like you always dream as a quarterback when you win the Super Bowl, you want to throw for 400 yards and yeah, right. You know, have three or four touchdowns. So you know, I took care of the football, which is first and foremost, like, that's my job, take care of the football, march the team down the field and do my job that way, especially with the way our defense is rolling that game. You can kind of get a feel for that. And so I just felt like it was my job to protect the ball. But I felt like I could have made a lot more throws, and that makes it a lot easier to kind of put the Super Bowl in the rear view mirror, and just look forward and continue to, like I said, look forward to this season and continue to work and strive towards getting better.
1: The voice of Sam Darnold, Super Bowl champion quarterback of your Seattle Seahawks, last night right here on these airwaves, Sports Radio 93.3 KJR-FM. He was grilled. I mean, he had two Mike Wallaces going after him. It was Softy. It was Hugh Millen interviewing him last night from Seahawks training camp. And some great stuff. If you want to hear the entire interview, go to 93.3KJR.com. The interviewer, or one of the two, is with us right here in studio. Our QB1 is with us, Hugh Millen.
10: Good morning. Good. What's happening? Yeah, yeah, a couple of Roy Firestones.
1: Did you get him to cry at any point? Did he tear up at all?
10: Yeah.
1: Did he yank at any emotions?
10: All kinds of mommy and daddy issues from early childhood. Yeah.
1: Well, what did you want to ask him, and what did you feel that you got out of him in that conversation yesterday?
10: Well, what I'd really love to know, probably more than anything, is here's a guy that took the path that we all know, the failures with the Jets and what have you, and then he kind of emerged like a phoenix, you know, from the ashes, and you know, the Viking success, and then all through last year, and when everybody said he couldn't win the big game, you know, I'd love to

0: you know, maybe you weren't expecting to get some sort of answer that that you like, maybe surprised you a little bit.
1: Well,
0: if anything, maybe nothing.
1: Yeah, no, I would say that you know, we talked about the working with Flory, and whether or not there's going to be any changes, you know, and you know. True to his nature, he says, "Hey, I'm going to let the coaches coach, but I think that he can communicate, you know, his ideas throughout the week. You know, maybe not he's involved in the game plan, but I think that he may step up and feel like there's a little bit more autonomy with what's going on working with the first time play caller. I mean, he's a Super Bowl MVP now, and how his teammates look at him." I'm very interested in that because my theory is that, yes, the players believed in him. And Ernest Jones made the comment after the first Ram game. And he appreciated that very much.
0: Yeah, I heard that.
1: He expressed that. But there's still no way. It's not binary. They either believe in you or they don't. You know, like the Buccaneers believe in Baker Mayfield, but the Buccaneers don't believe in Baker Mayfield to the extent that the 49ers believed in Joe Montana after he had won four Super Bowls, right?
0: Right.
1: Like that, you keep earning that. And so I think the teammates believe in Sam McDonald. This would be my theory. They believed in him, and what Ernest Jones said was that was genuine. That was from his heart. But they haven't had that crowning yet, and the fact that they won a Super Bowl with this guy and now they have all the rings and the hardware and what have you, and when they see Sam Darnold, they know that that's a guy that can take us all the way.
0: Mm-hmm.
1: And I think that's really important.
0: Yeah, I'm curious as to how that does affect the team, that he does walk into a training camp as a Super Bowl champion for the first time. I mean, you were around... You were in the same quarterback room with Elway. You were in the same quarterback room with Aikman, but I don't think that you were there before and after. If I'm not mistaken, they were Super Bowl champions. I'm not sure you caught them on both sides
1: ends, right.
0: Of that, but certainly you have experience being around championship level quarterbacks. How would it feel different to Sam? How would it feel different to his teammates that he's reporting just his second year, reporting to Renton as a football player for training camp, but 1 year later, it's a Super Bowl champion who should have by now shut up all of his doubters, even though he hasn't.
1: Well, and Marino hadn't won. Of course, he never won a Super Bowl, but I think he had the reverence from his teammates that would be at a Super Bowl winning level. Like, you know, he all but walked on water down there, right?
0: Oh, isotoner gloves.
1: Yeah, of course. and so my speculation would be that it would be a relief for Sam and a confidence builder and that the team now, you know, they just have it got stamped. You know, before it was kind of in pencil and now it got inked that – yeah, this guy can win for us. So even if he's going to have another bad game, when he has another bad game, people aren't going to, you know, I think that he can't win the big one thing. I would venture, Chuck, that when Darnold threw his second interception in the Thursday night game against the Rams.
0: Second of four. You're talking about that game.
1: The four interception game was in November in Inglewood.
0: Okay.
1: That was in L.A. Then you had the Thursday night game up here.
0: Right.
1: And
0: the crazy one.
1: Yeah, the crazy one.
0: Yeah.
1: And he threw his second interception early in the fourth quarter. At that juncture, his passer rating against the Rams for that year was 47. He had no touchdowns and six interceptions, if you stop right there.
0: Mm-hmm.
1: And the Seahawks are down 30-14 at around that juncture. And if you just stop and say, what does the team feel about Sam Darnold? Well, they've just watched him throw six interceptions against the Rams. You lose him by 16 points.

0: I would think that they would start to have some real doubts about him. From that point on, when he threw that second interception, he went from 0 touchdowns and 6 interceptions. He went to 5 touchdowns, no interceptions over the next 2 quarters. That's the fourth quarter and overtime. And then the NFC Championship game. And he had 133 passer rating. He went from a 47 to a 133. And he just found a way. Somehow he found a way early in the fourth quarter of that Ram game to flip the switch. And I can't tell you how much respect I have for a guy to be able to, to dig deep and find that fortitude is a word we don't really use other than in poems, but it seems
1: hard
0: like
1: to rhyme fortitude with anything, though.
0: Gratitude for his fortitude. Yeah. I don't know, we got to show fortitude, But when do you bros ever sit around on a bear and go,
1: all the time.
0: Fortitude.
1: I was making love to my woman the other day, and I'm like, you did that with great fortitude.
0: Okay. Yeah. I'll borrow that.
1: Win over like gangbusters.
0: Yeah. I want to hear from Ashley, too.
2: Doesn't work.
1: Hugh Millen is with us, our QB1, we're talking Sam Darnold. Of course, Hugh and Softy interviewed Sam last night. If you want to check out that entire interview, 93.3KJR.com. But certainly, this is somebody that we think should have silenced all of his critics. He has not. And so for a follow-up to being a Super Bowl champion, I still think he's got a lot of ceiling left. I think that he found out a lot about himself, his capabilities 2 years ago in Minnesota, found out even more about himself last year after living with a lot of disappointment as a professional athlete for a number of years and in different uniforms. And now he can just kind of relax and say, I want to let my knowledge, my skill, my talent, my relationships with my teammates just kind of take over. I think there's another level or two that he can reach. Am I out of my mind?
0: No, I don't think so at all. I don't know physically how much better he can get because, he's played at a Pro Bowl level the last 2 years. Last year, he led the league in yards per dropback. Mm-hmm. Which we've discussed has a correlation to winning over 700. So I don't know that he can get a lot better just because I don't know if anybody can get a lot better statistically at some of these things. But certainly he can. He would bristle. He'd say, of course I can get better. We would hope that winning the Super Bowl and getting the real respect that we were just talking about a moment ago from his teammates and maybe the stop asking the question. That before every big game last year, the Seattle Times had a headline, words to the effect of, can Darnold now win the big one? Even after he had just won a couple weeks ago. If one of the sports pages is laying around the locker room, all the players are seeing this headline, can Darnold win the big one to stuff? And they know it because it's coming from a lot of different channels. And so the theory would be that because he has emphatically stated and accomplished that, yes, indeed, I can win the big one, can't win any bigger than what he just won, then maybe there's a relief there and that he can just play kind of unbridled and sort of new heights. I mean, he's only 29 years old, so it's entirely plausible.
1: What are you seeing? I mean, you've now laid eyes on him, Sam. 2026 Sam Darnold at training camp. I mean, does anything stand out about it? Does anything look different? I mean, he is running a new offense. He's getting used to a new running back. He's getting used to a new offensive coordinator in the last couple of days at camp. Did anything stand out to you about Sam?
0: I think that he, first of all, there's a lot of pass rush on him. I think that the pass rush is closing in on them. They're not in pads. And so, sometimes the way you handle that, defensive linemen, they're playing all out. Offensive line, maybe they can't do things they want to do from a contact, use their head to, stun somebody, for example. And so right now I feel like the pocket is is closing fast on him. So he's having to wiggle around the pocket a lot. But I wouldn't say that there's any glaring difference about what you see. He makes a lot of good throws.
1: Mm-hmm.
0: Very few poor throws. You know, I look at him, there's a video board on the side of the practice. Now, not every team has done that. In fact, this is the first time I've seen the Seahawks do this in recent years. But they'll run the play. So you watch, you know, as you're observing the play from practice, you watch the play, and then you turn around on the video board, and it's about it's on a constant feed. I think it's about 10 seconds behind, 15 seconds behind, probably 10, 12 seconds behind. And so the players can then look at the play immediately. So you'll see him, he'll go stand and watch the video of a play, and you can see he's got a very high standard because he shakes his head and he kind of looks disgusted at himself on plays that aren't even that bad. So I think that he's, you know, there's some signs that he's holding himself to very high standard. And then there's no coach around him saying, hey, look right there, you know, you missed that or what have you. It's just him critiquing
1: right
0: off of the what's termed the all 22 tape so that he can see the offense and then all 22 of players with the back safeties and what have you. So he's seeing the picture that he would normally evaluate in a meeting after practice the way they have it. You can watch it immediately, and so he's taking that in.
1: It's like being on YouTube now. Like, so, they would see me shaking my head after every segment. Nah, that could have been better.
0: It was for all the segments, Chuck.
1: I don't need to be called into the office to be told. Hugh Millen is with us, our QB1. Of course, a day off for Seahawks training camp today, but does give us a chance to get some other thoughts. I mean, beyond Sam Darnold, yesterday you watched practice. Any nuggets come out of yesterday's observations?
0: Well, I think that Brian Flory, coming from the Rams, from the 49ers, they had Christian McCaffrey. And Christian McCaffrey is probably in the top three, probably top two running backs I've ever seen coming out of the backfield. I mean, I think Marshall Faulk with the Rams is kind of the gold standard.
1: Yeah.
0: There was a guy named Gary Anderson that played in the USL for a bit. Yeah.
1: Buccaneer, Charger.
0: And then he played for the Chargers. Yep.
1: Yeah.
0: Yeah, you got it. So my top three in my years watching the NFL would be those three guys. And so Flory comes in and they're really trying to feature the running backs, particularly on the wheel routes. I'm seeing more wheel routes. And what is a wheel route? A wheel route is a running back. He starts to go to the flat, and then he turns it up to a vertical, generally up the sideline, right? It's generally into the boundary, not to the field. It's generally to the weak side of the formation. So what you do, so let's say you're on the left hash, and you go trips right. So you're putting three receivers to the right side. So that means you have an X receiver, a split end into the boundary, and then the halfback. So what you want to do is you want to take that X receiver and you want to clear out the vertical space, whether it's a go route or typically you want a post route, because a post route will start vertical, which will clear the corner. But then as you go to the post, the corner will begin to shadow him, and that will pull him farther from the sideline.
1: Mm-hmm.
0: Now, eventually, if there's good communication between a corner and a free safety, depending on the coverage and the nearest safety, the corner can hand off that post to the safety. But that that doesn't always get executed, you know, right in the middle of a play. And so the wheel is most often accompanied with a post route in front of it. And so that puts a burden on the, whether it's man or zone, on what the flat defender, the underneath widest defender. So we have deep covered guys and we have shallow coverage. The underneath coverage guys and those zones, the widest ones close to the sideline are called curl flat. And then the inside guys closer to the hash mark to the middle field are called hook zone defenders. And so that player who has the curl flat, he's got to widen with the flat route, but then he's got to carry a wheel. In fact, sometimes you'll see in a defensive playbook, you'll see that responsibility. You'll say, CFW, coral flat wheel.
1: Mm-hmm.
0: And what that means, that's hard for a linebacker to start to cover the flat. Like, remember when Drake Thomas had the interception against McCaffrey in that 49er? And the 49er was the fourth quarter of the game, right? And they were trying to hit McCaffrey on a flat, and Drake Thomas matched him. The ball was a little behind, gets bobbled. Thomas makes the interception. So now the wheel route would be faking something to the flat, then turning into vertical, and it puts a burden on the athleticism of the linebacker. We've already talked in the past or last couple of days that when the Seahawks generally, when they line up with Nick Emanwori as the Sam linebacker, and I'm going to go to the Seahawks defense to make a point. He's as a Sam backer, he's usually to the field. The field is the opposite of the boundary, and mm-hmm. and it's there's more ground to cover. So at any rate, and so Drake Thomas, he's into the boundary, and Emanwori is into the field. So if you're running wheel routes into the boundary, you're more likely to get a guy that can't cover as much ground.
1: So how is it working then with Flory?
0: Against Nick, what's that?
1: With Flory, why? What's
0: they're
1: looking,
0: throwing a lot of wheel routes. A
1: lot of wheel routes.
0: Yeah, okay. I'm. They're throwing a lot of to Jadarian Price to all the running backs, and they're getting touchdowns out of them. They're getting long. Some of the biggest, hoots and hollers that I've heard from the fans on the berm are on long passes on these wheel routes to running backs that are touchdowns or long gains. And I'm just seeing a lot of wheel routes.
1: And you don't have to necessarily have a McCaffrey to be able to be effective in that play.
0: And a McCaffrey is going to be better because he can, he's quick. He understands how to set up defenders. And then he tracks the ball and he's got the hands. So any quarterback would rather throw to McCaffrey than anybody we have. But I think what Flory is trying to test and say, hey, do we have anybody who can do these McCaffrey type things? And so I'm laying out some of the X's and O's that are involved in the thinking by coaches and players on what makes a wheel route work. But but we've seen a lot of them. I mean, I wouldn't have, after I saw the first one, it didn't really make an imprint on me. After I saw the seventh one, this might be worth talking about on KGR for a couple minutes.
1: I don't want to find the easy solution to all of this, but if Falk's better than McCaffrey, then why don't we just get Marshall Faulk?
0: It's so simple, right?
1: Right.
0: I mean, if you're getting Aaron Donald.
1: He's not even on a team right now. Hanging out in Canton.
0: You wouldn't even have to pay what Kenneth Walker.
1: No. Let's get the best then. Here's if he's 55. All right. Coming up next, we've got Hugh in studio for the next couple of hours here. And I'm going to introduce a new feature to our training camp coverage, something that is really going to test our QB1. We're calling it Spin the Pin. And we're going to do it next on Sports Radio 93.3 KJRFM.
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0: 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Lee Harris is sentenced to 90 years.
10: I get 90 years for killing somebody I have never seen.
0: Behind bars, Lee finds an unlikely ally in his cellie, Robert. The pair are like chalk and cheese. There's no way their paths would ever cross on the outside. But as a fellow inmate, Robert sees through the lies and vows to do the unthinkable. Clear Lee's name.
23: This is a prepaid collect call from an inmate at...
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25: From the Fox 13 Weather Center, I'm Chief Meteorologist Brian McMillan. Highs today will be right around 76 degrees. We'll get back to that pattern of morning clouds and afternoon sunshine. Tomorrow, slightly warmer, more sunshine with highs in the upper 70s.
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0: morning to you all. My name is Chuck Powell. Ashley Ryan is here. And our QB1, Hugh Millen, who we've been leaning on pretty heavily here this week. Training camp coverage got started on Monday. Today, there is no training camp. They took the day off. And it's given us an opportunity to be in studio here together. And we do have our QB1 ready to introduce a brand new feature to our training camp coverage. Came up with this off the air yesterday. I'm like, is there a way that I can catch you off guard with anything? Can I? He's like, I don't know. I'm pretty well studied on this this team right here. And I'm like, if I just like spun a wheel and it landed on somebody, you'd be good to go. Yeah, might be, you know, might be.
1: I don't want to get over my skis. Yeah. There's a chance you could trip me up. But
0: so yeah. I said, well, we should do that then. And so we are going to introduce today Spin the Pin. So I have all of the players on the roster on a sheet. I've got them like in an oval. And I am going to spin an ink pen because that's okay. All we have in lieu of proper game show equipment. But it's not going to make a sound. It's not going to make any kind of noise. So I'm going to actually literally spin the pen on a piece of paper that I crafted with all the Seahawks players on the roster on it. But it's going to sound like this. Oh, it won't stay on the sheet. Hold on.
2: You need me to spin it again?
0: No. It
2: flawless.
0: I'm going to say that landed on. Are you ready?
1: I'm ready. Give it to us.
0: Derek Hall. He's back. He's got a new contract. He took less than what they said they could get on the open market.
1: Yeah.
0: He's on the second team depth chart right now with the Seattle Seahawks. This is the one I pulled up. So
1: and working a lot with the number ones yesterday because DeMarcus Lawrence is having his downtime.
0: So let's break down some Derek Hall.
1: So Derek Hall, first of all, I think if we're talking about Derek Hall, that he was one of the leading edge guys along with Boye Mafe. Why is Boye Mafe a Cincinnati Bengal? Because Derek Hall holds a better edge in the running game. And when you look at him, I was talking about Jadarian Price and his skinny legs. Let me tell you something about Derek Hall and his frame and his legs. He looks like an undertaker. Like a human undertaker that's going to freak, like put you in the morgue. Like his violence factor is possibly the best on the team. And so there's a strength, there's a great strength that he is the ultimate mesomorph. Look it up. It's an actual word. He is the ultimate mesomorph. That if you don't want to look it up, but that's the most muscular type of frame you can have. So you say, well, all these guys are they're professional. Well, some of them are endomorphic, some of them are ectomorphic. He is mesomorphic, which is the thick muscle. And
0: my high school nickname makes perfect sense.
1: What were you, the big ecto?
0: No, mesomorph.
1: You were the
2: muscly one.
0: Now it finally makes sense.
1: Oh, I got it.
0: Why is everybody calling me mesomorph around here? Ladies, calm down.
1: Yeah. I think you misheard that, but that's okay.
0: Anyway, mesomorph.
1: Mesomorphic is the muscles. And so the violence that his ability to hold the edge. So on these outside zones, let's say the 49ers, their favorite plays the outside zone. If a tight end can handle the edge player, that's going to be a big problem for the defense. That edge player has to stack on that tight end and be able to throw him and not get moved. So that's one of the great battles in the outside zone. Seahawks' favorite play. It's the 49ers' favorite play. Rams run it a lot. And so the ability to set the edge is paramount for Mike McDonald. Every coach wants an edge player. It is looking, hey, how does he set the edge? How does he get after the passer?
0: Mm-hmm.
1: Mike McDonald leans more heavily than others. For example, the Bengals, they prove to you where their priority is. We're going to pay $20 million for a guy that doesn't set the edge nearly as well as Derek Hall.
0: Right.
1: But he's perhaps a little twitchier, a little more quickness in Mafe. But Derek Hall, you saw him in the Super Bowl. He uses his strength, again, the mesomorphic nature of his frame and his training. I'm not saying he just hit the ground running with that. He's developed his body, and so that ability to hold the edge is vital to what they do. You hold the edge on first down, and second down, and create the longer third down situations. It's like a pitcher being in an 0-2 count. You know, the longer yardage you can have, and so you have to earn the right. You know, they talk earn the right to rush the passer on third down by how you play on the neutral downs, first and 10, second and medium, stopping that run. So I would say there are decisions with these young edge players. Remember now, you got Nosu and D-Law, the older defensive ends. They augment that with Fowler this year. Yeah. And then you had the young guys, Derek Hall, and you had Boye Mafe. Their decision of who to retain is an indicator of their philosophy.
0: That doesn't mean that Hall doesn't have some sack upside, though, right?
1: Yeah, he has sack upside. He's going to use power more than strength, and he's plenty twitchy enough. I mean, he has more than sufficient twitchiness. I'm just saying that he doesn't have the twitch of the elite,
0: right?
1: Guys, you know, nowadays in the combine, you got guys that are, you know, 6'5", 260 pounds that are running in the 4.4s. You know, so he's not that kind of speed athlete. He's going to get more, convert speed to power. So he's going to try and beat the tackle to the outside, get the tackle to commit to try and stop his edge rush, and then he's more likely to say, okay, I'm not going to continue on trying to get the edge. Now I've got you thinking that I'm going to the edge. I think my best path to the quarterback is now to convert. I've fooled you thinking I'm trying to get around you, but now I want to go right through you and catch you off balance, get up underneath you, and walk you back to the quarterback. Mm-hmm. And so that's stuff. You know, he had a beautiful sack that way in the Super Bowl, where you know it's speed to power.
0: Mm-hmm. I'm glad Spin the Pin landed on Derek Hall. We needed to talk about Derek Hall.
1: I haven't talked about Derek Hall. He deserves mention.
0: I agree. And you know what? When Cincinnati chooses Mafe and Mike McDonald picks Hall, I feel pretty good about
1: right?
0: Hall. Yeah, right. I mean, does Cincinnati sit back there and like, wait a minute, he rather would have Hall? Did we make a mistake? You right? Wouldn't you question that if you're Cincinnati? Like,
1: if I'm a Bengal fan?
0: Yeah, if you found out afterwards, like Mike McDonald wanted Hall all along at a cheaper rate.
1: Well, if I had done a deep dive on who Mike McDonald is, yeah. Now, we've all done that deep dive because he's ours.
0: Yeah.
1: Right? But, you know, Mike McDonald just has this vision of how pro football is supposed to look in every facet. It's not just the defense. I mean, he'll walk over to the offense coordinator and give him a list of things. Hey, this is not good enough. And I just said would, as if that's hypothetical. Look, I think that's a poor choice of words by me. He does.
0: Yeah.
1: It's not that he would do it or he might do it or he will do it. He does do it.
0: Yeah.
1: And you know, that it's been said that a great painting needs two people, the artist and then somebody to tell him when to stop.
0: Mm.
1: Which, if you can kind of visualize, like, okay, that there is a point.
0: Same
1: where,
0: with writing, yeah.
1: Right. There is a point where you just say, okay, it's right. It's right now. Like, stop tinkering. We have it.
0: Yep.
1: Now, my analogy is going to break down because with Mike McDonald, there's not two people. It's his vision, and then he decides when he says, "Okay, we're going to be really complicated," but as Einstein said, "No more complicated than needed." Mm-hmm. And so that's his vision of football, and he knows exactly how much complexity he can have and then when to stop. Nobody's tapping him on the shoulder, but I don't know, it's a good illustration for me to like to think of just how important it is in so many endeavors to know when it's right, or the cost of getting any more improvement is diminishing returns.
0: Mm-hmm.
1: Like, we can have another hour meeting. We're only going to get 1%. We're going to wear these guys down. No, we have it. We're good. Our guys understand they can play fast. And so you're right. His declaration with Derek Hall that this is the young defensive end I want to keep, it tells us a lot about his philosophy.
0: Yeah, no doubt. And McDonald versus Mike Brown. I'll go with McDonald on that one. Even a mesomorph like me could figure that out. Yeah. You know, somebody who's just all physical and strong and raw. All right, coming up next here on the radio program.
2: You can't make me laugh. I hurt too much.
0: with you, we will talk a little bit more. I mean, we can't go the entire 2 hours with Hugh and not mention that baseball game last night. I'm going to get Hugh's thoughts. 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

0: He's in that sound now.
1: Aaron Goldsmith, Mariners TV, with the call last night. One of many highlights, one of many really good calls from Aaron last night. Dom Canzone, two home runs, now 18 on the season, a star emerging right before our eyes. But that was the most fun game that I've watched the Mariners play this year. It still would have been very entertaining had they lost, but obviously much more relieving that they won. We talked about it for most of the first 2 hours. We had Hugh in today to talk about Seahawks, but I got to ask you about that baseball game. We can't go 2 hours
2: without watch all that.
1: Yeah, talking about that baseball game last night. What'd you think?
2: Well, actually, my probably primary thought had to do with, and Ashley and I didn't collaborate. It was about Canzone's home runs, but then Aaron Goldsmith kind of took it from me. I think the idea that both of them were against left-handed pitches. Mm-hmm. You know, what an irony, right? That it took him so long to break in. Now he's he's hitting leadoff.
1: Third.
2: Is he third?
1: Yeah, Cole's hitting leadoff, yeah.
2: Okay, Cole's in leadoff, he's never hit leadoff?
1: Who, Dom or Cole?
2: Dom.
1: No.
2: Okay, so, but hitting off of two left-handed pitching, I think the, Castillo got wrapped hard, and even the outs, you know, damn near to the warning trap in the track in the first inning.
1: Couple innings, yeah.
2: But he was able to grunt. There's some pitching performance on multiple innings, two by Castillo and, of course, Munoz, where they got themselves into real trouble. I mean, to have Shohei on third base with no outs.
1: Yep.
2: In the ninth inning, that was a hell of incredible job by Munoz.
1: Mm-hmm.
2: In the discussion, I find it very fascinating, the discussion about, you know, focus, the focus of the baseball team. I absolutely agree, concede, that last night seemed to feel like they were more focused and more determined.
1: They not look more locked in?
2: They did. To me.
1: Yeah.
2: And
1: that's easy to say after a win, but yeah. I was thinking that from the second inning, like when Cal responded with the homer, just the way he ran around the bases, way he was greeted in the dugout, and then when Julio hit his homer, I'm like, oh, there's a different mindset here tonight.
2: Yeah, they had clearly the right mindset, but I think that if we're evaluating on a micro level last night, I would agree. I think if we brought it out to macro, I'm not saying I disagree. I'm saying that as I hear the discussion, I'm not saying, and I defer to you and countless others in baseball. I just watch it as a fan. But I do think that a lot of times in baseball, where people describe listless, and again, I'm not saying you, but I see the word in print, listless, a lot and what have you. And I'm not always convinced that their interpretation of listless is what I'm seeing. I think it's more often that they're playing without confidence. I think they're going through a game.
1: I don't disagree with that at all.
2: Listless implies to me, I haven't looked the word up, but it's not a terribly, opaque word, that you haven't brought the right energy and effort to the game, that you're kind of there's a disinterest to it, you know, that you're relatively indifferent, not that you are indifferent, but your desire to win isn't what it should be. That's what listless implies to me. I think sometimes that word gets applied to guys that really want to win, are trying like hell, baseball's really hard, and they're not playing with confidence. And it could be in the field.
1: Well,
2: it could.
1: I would
2: they're not good fielders, and when they're not hitting, they don't go up there like, I don't really, listless implies to me like, I hope I get hit, but if I don't, no big deal.
1: I've said many times, I've used that word, but I've said it many times, they come across that way. And it is, and I've said repeatedly, this isn't about them not caring, not wanting to win. It has nothing to do with that. But yes, it is when things start to go the wrong way, and it probably is confidence. Mm-hmm. I don't know if they have the confidence that we can come back. I mean, if the Dodgers would have extended that game to 8-4, if Freddie Freeman comes up and hits a grand slam instead of popping it up, would we have seen some of those same mannerisms? And it's not that I never felt they wanted to win, like a lot of fans are on social media, but they do come off once they're down, like the fight is gone out of the dog.
2: Yeah, yeah. No, I agree with that.
1: That's how I would describe it.
2: Yeah, I agree. I think, well, think of the famous video of Tom Brady walking the sidelines down 25 points, and he's the one. It's like, come on, keep fighting. Well, he's talking to some guys that could be described as listless in that moment. Well, how could you be listless in a Super Bowl?
1: Yeah.
2: Well, you're getting your ass kicked. You're not. You're feeling like, well, this is not our day. What you're suggesting is that when those thoughts creep in the middle of a fourth, fifth inning, what have you, you still have to battle because there's a chance. Maybe Vegas people would say, you know, DraftKings would say, okay, here's the odds that they're going to come back, and you could get damn you know, long odds, but as players, you have to you know, fight through that lack of confidence, and you still got to keep gritting your teeth and somehow try and fake the damn confidence, because maybe something will take root, right?
1: Yeah. Well, they played the Rangers scored in the first inning of all four games, and then the Dodgers do it again last night, and yet the response from Cal, the way he just ran around the bases, But Cal normally runs around the bases like that. But when Julio did it, and there was just like this stern, like locked jaw, he crushed that ball. I thought Julio played a great game last night.
2: And
1: it just felt different. Ref Snyder, he was angry when he was running around the bases. Not at anything else other than himself, for where has this been? This is who I am, and nobody's gotten to see it this year.
2: And how about that hitting? The Ref Snyder's home run looked 7-8 inches above the strike zone. That might be an exaggeration, but it was at least two balls above the strike zone on a heater. And he somehow was able to turn, get high on it.
1: Yeah, got on
2: top, pull the ball,
1: of it, yeah.
2: And, you know, now it hits the fair pole. But, whoa. Cal gets struck out a couple of times with, you know, high, you know, that's
1: tough
2: the ball
1: out
2: on to get
1: high
2: to.
1: High heat the whole season.
2: Yeah, well, Ref Snyder not on that time. You know, he's been taking a lot of, but, you know, okay, the pitcher mistake. And by the way, I wasn't impressed with the Dodgers pitcher last night, but for him to be able to get a ball like that and jack it and pull it, I don't know, that showed some bat talent to me.
1: Yeah, and I mean, right there, they're replaying the game. There's Julio running around the base. It's not the celebration, nothing like that. It is just this, like, this is what I crush baseballs, and I just crushed a baseball. This should be commonplace for me. He was in a different zone. The whole team was just in a different zone last night. All right, coming back more with Hugh Millen on the other side. 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
0: Back.
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0: Your home for the 12th man in the Washington Huskies.
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0: brings back our relentless.
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8 o'clock hour here on this hump day. It is Chuck Powell, Ashley Ryan with you back at the studios today. Seahawks have a day off from training camp, and so we return to our comfortable studios, and we brought Hugh Millen with us, our QB1, who's with us until 10 o'clock today. We will get into talk of camp and other things from Seahawks training camp here in a little bit, plus a little bit of extra mustard on this old hot dog coming your way here in the 9 o'clock hour as well.

0: cooler, because we can't give away beer, a beer cooler for you, but we will also upgrade your tickets as well. And so you can come be a part of the pre-funk there at the Circle Bar and enjoy the show as well. For more information, go to the website, Tulalip Resort Casino website. And, of course, if you want tickets, they are available at Ticketmaster. All right, let's get into a few things here. My guy LeBron, the Philadelphia 76er, and Hugh Millen, not the biggest LeBron James fan in the world, on the other side of things. But he's now a Philadelphia 76er, and he's getting ready to write the final chapter here in his career. I think he's going to win you over in the next couple of years.
1: Are you a LeBron fan?
0: I do like LeBron. Yeah. Okay. Yeah, I do like LeBron. Yeah.
1: Well, I think it's an interesting topic, and I certainly concede to the thousands, the millions, indeed, the tens of millions that are LeBron fans. But I think that there's a voice. I think there's a reason why those who are detractors. I think there's good reason why they're detractors, and I think it stems around if we say, look, unquestionably, by any definition, LeBron is a superstar. So let's confine the conversation to superstars.
0: Okay.
1: Doesn't need an elaborate definition. We understand it, right? So we're talking about the Joe Montanas, the Tom Brady's. We're talking about the Wayne Gretzky's, the Messi's. Tiger Woods, right?
0: Yeah.
1: The Bo Jackson's. And you know, with these superstars, whether we consent to it or not, we who are sports fans, we are in a long relationship with superstars because we are going to be inundated with them in many capacities. And so then it's left to us to decide, hey, do we like this? Do we root for this guy?
0: Mm-hmm.
1: And then I would almost say then what are the qualities that a person would display in the superstar? Again, we're talking superstar. What would they display that would draw us to them? And then what would be the attributes or the qualities, the actions that might repel us from them? And it's different for, I'm not saying there's a universal, but I think when you look at it, I'm going to just refer to when Tom Kite played his last British Open, Peter Arliss, the famous announcer, you know, the British, he says, you know, he's getting this wonderful ovation because he has displayed that human quality, which is all most admired, humility. And so not to say that Peter Arliss is God, although sometimes his voice sounds like the voice of God, but let's just a few of the things, you know, he gets the chosen. He's named the chosen one by Sports Illustrated as a teenager. He's not the first to be anointed in similar fashion. Wayne Gretzky, when he was a child, younger than 17, a reporter from the London Press came out to do a study on him because he had like 400 goals in a year, and they said everybody needs a nickname. We should just call him the Great One. His father resisted it. Wayne Gretzky did nothing to bring that on, and Gretzky said, at some point we just decided, well, I guess we're going to have to give in and live with it. LeBron James took that, and he took on 5-inch letters, and he tattooed it across his back. And by the way, chosen is mentioned at least 4 or 5 times in the New Testament to signal the Messiah.
0: Yeah.
1: And whether, even if you're an atheist, you say, wait a minute, there's a religious connotation.
0: All right, let me get in there because I need to represent the other side, because you said a keyword, father. Wayne Gretzky had a father and a leader and somebody that was making sure that his son's ego did not get out of control, even though he was special. LeBron did not have that growing up. I mean, he had a mother, and she was caring and doting, but I don't think she quite understood the basketball world like Mr. Gretzky understood what his son was getting into with hockey. So I think that little – first of all, I think LeBron in a lot of ways has behaved very grounded in his days, but certainly he's lapsed over into arrogance, smugness. Certainly he has. But when you have been labeled the chosen one from age 14 on, you tend to believe some of the headlines. I don't defend him getting a tattoo that says chosen one on it, but I think maybe Wayne had a guy that was there constantly keeping his feet on the

0: ground where I'm not sure LeBron did.
1: Well, certainly LeBron James is not the
0: but
1: first.
0: But she did a phenomenal job of morals, and LeBron's never gotten into trouble, and he's never been in trouble with the law. That as a mother, she did a phenomenal job with that and making sure that, hey, with your power, let's not make an ass of yourself constantly when you're out hanging with your buddies.
1: So we're being asked to certify a man's virtue because we are presented with his rap sheet and we notice that it is empty. That's it. Like that's we've confused the floor with the ceiling. There's no honor in saying, well, I didn't beat my wife. And so to me, I don't doesn't get any traction to just say, well, he doesn't have a rap sheet. That's just a standard of low expectations.
0: I'm just saying that there are lots of temptations more so than most people do. And a lot of superstars give into that stuff. And he didn't. I mean, he comes off as a family man and a great husband to his wife and a great father to his children and a very active father, maybe too much so at times. So I think there are some merits to it. I'm saying that because I think that I don't want to criticize mom because I think she did she did a great job raising him with absolutely no game plan as to where do I look up? How do you raise the next Michael Jordan? Well, I mean, and so from that standpoint, I don't think she could offer him Mr. Gretzky's advice, but she could offer him great advice as a mother to keep him out of trouble, which I did think she did a phenomenal job.
1: Yeah, I think that personal accountability, I probably just put more stock into it. I mean, if we go through, you had Bryce Harper. He was named the chosen one for baseball.
0: Yeah.
1: Mike Tyson was kid dynamite. I would say this, that congratulations, LeBron James. You get the gold medal for the most self-aggrandizing ink and all the history of athlete tattoos. You put chosen one 5 inches on it. Congratulations. You got another gold medal. There's been a lot of athletes who've had their contract expired. To make an hour-long special and to rip the heart out of your hometown.
0: Yeah. I didn't mind that.
1: And on the decision?
0: I didn't mind
1: You didn't mind it?
0: No, not at all. As a matter of fact, I was one of the people looking forward to it.
1: That shocks. So
0: First of all, the NBA...
1: What did you...
0: The NBA wanted him to do it. 13 million people watched it. I wasn't the only one that was interested in it. So... I mean, that guy was made a spectacle of for the last 3 years. Everywhere he went, people wanted to find out where he was going. He couldn't play a Knicks game without Knicks fans holding up stands. That was the biggest free agent in history, and the NBA and ESPN and LeBron James people put together a show to announce where he was going to go. I didn't love it, but I didn't hate it,
1: and I certainly
0: watched it.
1: He agreed to everything, right? Of course. And the gigantic billboards in Cleveland that early in his career, where he says, "We are witnesses." He agreed to that, which is yet another beyond a superstar. It's almost a religious connotation. We are witnesses. But so you're saying to me that you're okay with an athlete who already has the intention to leave his city to have an hour-long special to draw it out, to look at me, the coronate, the self-coronation, you're okay with that?
0: I'm okay with it. I don't say I love it, but yeah, I'm okay with it. The biggest free agent in the history of sports. I mean, there was obviously an audience for it.
1: Regardless of whether there's an audience, we're talking about LeBron James' self-awareness about the act of what he did.
0: Why didn't the NBA protect him? I guarantee you, Hugh, that almost every athlete in his position would have signed up for that. Almost everyone. If the NBA was endorsing it,
1: almost nobody would. Well, put it this way. You think that
0: every high school player does it when they're just going to go to college? They do it.
1: An hour special?
0: Yeah, at their own local community. And they're on television, and they sell out auditoriums. Not sell out, but they invite people to the auditorium.
1: You don't see a difference between a high school athlete who has not declared where he's going to play.
0: Neither did LeBron.
1: LeBron was already a Cleveland Cavalier.
0: Yeah.
1: And so he had already played. And so there was more of an assumption that he would return.
0: Yeah.
1: There was more people thought that he would return than he would leave.
0: Like I said, I didn't have a problem with it. A lot of people didn't have a problem with it. I do understand why some people did have a problem with it, but it was certainly compelling theater. I watched all 30 minutes.
1: Well, I don't dispute that people watched it and they were drawn to it. The question is, what does a reasonable man get put off by that? And I'm surprised, even LeBron defenders, I'm surprised. Even LeBron defense says, hey, overall, I like LeBron James, would look at that and say, that was an error in judgment. Like he should not have done that. That would be, I would think, the prevailing opinion. Like, I like LeBron for all these reasons. If we go back to the decision, probably fumbled that one. But you're not of that opinion.
0: No,
1: you're,
0: not at all. Not even close.
1: Okay, well, yeah. I would wonder what an athlete could do in that situation that you'd say, oh, wow, he kind of dropped the ball on that. Can you think of anything that would have?
0: I'm sure.
1: If that didn't meet the bar to have you think to yourself that there's a mistake, then what bar would be a mistake?
0: Well, I mean, like now we got on the television Shohei Ohtani. If Shohei Ohtani would have done a show, I'd have had no problem with it. Like, Shohei Ohtani's decision to... I mean, that was something that we were all on the edge of our seats here at Seattle wondering where he was going to go next. I just don't have an issue with it.
1: Okay, so how about when Michael Jordan was asked, are you the greatest, by Michael Wilbon? He said, and I quote Michael Jordan, I don't want that label. I don't want it in a sense because I think it disrespects Wilt Chamberlain, Jerry West, the guys that played prior to me that I never had a chance to play against. What everybody is saying that I am, whatever, I never had the chance to compete against those other legends prior to me. When I hear it, meaning the GOAT talk, I cringe a little bit because it's embarrassing because no one ever knows. And he goes on along those.
0: I love Michael Jordan.
1: So, yeah, right. Okay, so that's Michael Jordan.
0: Yeah.
1: LeBron James has his own special after the Cavaliers won their title. And he says, that right there made me the greatest of all time.
0: Yeah, I don't like that.
1: Like, it's like there's a... When we look at these superstars, their accomplishments already stand by themselves. Let others do the crowning.
0: Okay.
1: Don't be the one that at every turn is looking to be the one to crown yourself. You know, the not okay. one, not two, not three, not five, not seven.
0: But I would just say, I will point out, like, as a LeBron fan, that he's had a lot of missteps. There are things that he does. I don't, all the histrionics and theatrics on the court.
1: Brawny, the orchestration.
0: The Brawny thing was ridiculous. I do think he crosses over beyond arrogance at times. I think he's a terrible general manager and how nobody stopped him during his career from messing in other people's departments, I think was a mistake on his part. But the LeBron detractors, they won't say anything good about him. Whatever he does, I can say negative things about him, but whatever he does, it's wrong. And he's... Michael Jordan is one of my favorite athletes of all time. Michael Jordan, his teammates didn't even like him. I mean, they respected him, and they now understand.
1: That's a big statement.
0: They understand
1: Chuck, that's
0: now.
1: A big statement.
0: They understand now why he did. Well, watch The Last Dance.
1: I watched The Last Dance.
0: He was the most arrogant guy that has ever probably put on a uniform. Like, everything, he spent his entire Hall of Fame speech going around the room and telling people, remember that time you doubted me? Yeah, well, what? Look at me now. Remember that time you doubted me? Remember the time you doubted me? That was his Hall of Fame speech.
1: Yeah, I didn't
0: when
1: like
0: he
1: it.
0: Should have been the classiest he's ever been in his career. I love Michael Jordan. I love LeBron James. People that are that special, that freakishly fantastic and great, yeah, they cross over into arrogance. Your guy, Tom Brady, rides a goat in a TV ad. He could have turned that down, but he rides a goat. That's him saying, I'm the goat in a TV ad. He could have easily, turned that down. But no, I'm going to ride a goat in a TV ad just to play up the fact that I'm the greatest of all time. It's nothing new. I mean, Wayne Gretzky probably never crossed over into that. Love Wayne Gretzky too. But it's just you crush LeBron on one hand and then you defend Michael on the other. And yeah, they were arrogant in different ways, but they were just as arrogant.
1: So you don't see a difference between Michael Jordan's quote that I just said?
0: No, for sure.
1: Do you see a question? Actually, let's see LeBron's 180 degree.
0: I agree, but let's see LeBron's Hall of Fame speech, and if it's as tasteless and classless as what Jordan's was, and then we'll compare those two.
1: I'm not saying that Michael Jordan never made a mistake. What I'm saying is that LeBron James has it in multiple areas. Why did Jason Whitlock call him uninformed race baiter? Just, you know, like, look at his involvement in social issues. He's not looking to unite, he's looking to divide. I've never seen a superstar athlete crown himself repeatedly throughout his entire career, and the idea that he didn't hit his wife, that doesn't impress me. Like, that's the floor, not the ceiling.
0: Well, I'm not just and that. So, I mean, he's raised millions of dollars for kids in Akron from the time he started in the NBA. And, I mean, he's one of the biggest.
1: Tell me an athlete that doesn't give charity.
0: Not to his level.
1: Well.
0: Not to his level.
1: Okay. There's a division about LeBron James that people in Los Angeles. He was never embraced because of, you know, the brawny thing. And then he goes to Stephen A. Smith.
0: That started with Kobe Bryant. And by the way, Kobe Bryant was the first one to ever say, I'm taking my talent somewhere. He did that at his high school. He got to L.A. Kobe was already the man. Then Kobe dies. And that was that. Now all of a sudden he was immortal. And there was like nobody wanted to be around LeBron.
1: Why would you bring up what Kobe said at a high school when he was leaving high school? He doesn't have any eligibility left.
0: I'm just giving you examples of people that are constantly like, look at me.
1: But for him to say, I'm taking my talents to the NBA when he's leaving high school, he's not breaking anybody. He's not taking an hour to break anybody's heart because nobody at his high school in Lower Merion in Philadelphia expected him to come back because he didn't have any high school eligibility left. So all he was saying is, I'm not going to college, I'm going to the NBA. Mm-hmm. What LeBron did.
0: I'm just saying he used that verbiage. He was the first to use that verbiage.
1: Even if LeBron didn't say, I'm taking my talents to South Beach, which was an extra twist in the knife.
0: And I get it. All the LeBron haters hated that, and I understand why you hated it. I didn't have a problem with it.
1: Then you and I see sports a lot differently because I actually, you know what?
0: I don't think we do.
1: I really liked LeBron prior to that, when I watched on Cleveland. I remember they would do that clear out. They'd go to the four corners and they'd go one-on-one, and I go, wow, this is one-on-one basketball like I've never seen. They literally had his four teammates in the corners of the front court. Like way off to, so that he could just, they clear out to go one-on-one. And I just said, what a talent. I was drawn to him. I liked LeBron James. When he did the decision, I was like, oh, that was like a massive, like, hit with the anvil. Like, whoa, this superstar. I can't believe, like, that's another gold medal of something I've never seen from an athlete. And then I said, okay, well, you're not going to just entirely turn away from an athlete on that. But then this long list of other things that he keeps repeating, he wants to coronate himself before, let others coronate you. That's what we're drawn to. I would think most would be drawn to superstars. But, if the LeBron James decision didn't bother you, then, you know, I don't know that we're ever going to find any agreement on this.
0: No, I don't know. I know we're not.
1: We are not.
0: You are never going to like LeBron, and there's nothing you're going to say that's going to make me hate him. Now, if there's something that came out publicly that's, you know, some stories, salacious stories that I haven't heard about, yeah, I'll turn on him. I think he's been great for basketball. I think he's been great for sports, and I've enjoyed his career more so than I've been bothered by it.
1: Yeah, well, I'm looking forward to the day that he's not on SportsCenter for 45 freaking minutes out of 60.
0: Yeah. Believe me, I used to hear that about Michael Jordan. I was doing national sports talk radio and had a co-host that was sick to death.
1: Michael Jordan has $6 billion shoe revenue. Even to this day, he's like 20 times what LeBron
0: you don't
1: is.
0: Talk to me, Michael Jordan.
1: The popularity.
0: My point.
1: Was, Michael Jordan's popularity.
0: When Michael Jordan's popularity.
1: I want to be like Mike. I want to be like Mike.
0: And people
1: everybody.
0: Hated him.
1: No bull.
0: Yes, they you, did.
1: No,
0: I did sports talk radio in the middle of his prime.
1: Okay.
0: I had a co-host that I had to defend Michael Jordan every night against.
1: If there was a popularity. I'll bet you anything you have that if we say the popularity of Michael Jordan when he's playing versus the popularity of LeBron James.
0: But Michael Jordan.
1: Yes.
0: But it's not that he didn't have his haters and his detractors and people that were sick of him.
1: Well,
0: lot of people were.
1: Well, the way you just articulated that sentence, there could be three out of the entire. No, you say he had his haters and detractors.
0: There were books written about what a jerk he was.
1: He was beloved. By this country, the sport, for a guy to be that on top and simultaneously, you know, I want to be like Mike. Everybody's loves Michael Jordan. The gap between Michael Jordan's popularity and LeBron James is wider than you can spread your arms. It's the size of a canyon.
0: All right, talk of camp next. 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
1: 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Three hydroplanes will be promoting Ronald McDonald House this year, including the U11 Flavor Pack with driver Jamie Nielsen. The U21 Beacon Plumbing presents Ronald McDonald House with driver Gunnar O'Farrell and the GP88 Ty Ginger with driver Josh Harnack. These three hydroplanes will have the charity's logo on them, as well as 104 first names of the children staying at the house. 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
3: From the Fox 13 Weather Center, I'm Chief Meteorologist Brian McMillan. Highs today will be right around 76 degrees. We'll get back to that pattern of morning clouds and afternoon sunshine. Tomorrow, slightly warmer, more sunshine with highs in the upper 70s.
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0: Can you dig it? Hot.
1: Just had a full 23-minute argument for a few million, and then I can't even believe what. And he just said something that I'm now finally angry about.
2: Oh, just now?
1: Yeah.
2: It was 26 minutes, actually, not a 23-minute argument.
1: Well, the conversation went into the break, so like 5 minutes, and then we're coming back on the air, and I'm good with you. We're boys. And that now you've just said something that made me angry. I'm like, who do you want to talk about for talk of camp? He goes, what about the kicking game?
2: Oh.
3: I'm like, by inner Dick
2: you.
3: Baird.
2: I thought you were going to say, he said Dorothy Mantooth is not a saint. That would get you
1: open, too. Have you, Hugh, want to talk about the kicking game and talk of camp? What on earth got you wanting to talk about the kicking game yesterday?
3: I thought Jason Myers
1: Even though we have a great one.
3: Jason Myers hit one of the best field goals in practice that I've seen in a practice in a long time. And I used to hold. He hit a 60-yarder in the wind, and it hit up on they run a net across the goalpost. So, I mean, it's almost like soccer. You know that it's good. It was up 2 feet from the top of the net, from 60 yards in the wind. And you just had that nice slow rotation where you know he just hit it perfect. When you're kicking a shorter PAT, you see a faster rotation, you know, a shorter field goal because you want to hit a little lower on the ball. You get more spin. It gets more height.
1: Mm-hmm.
3: But he just clubbed this thing and had a slower rotation to get it 60. But it was still a great at any rate, so I think that the kicking game, Derek Young moves on to the Raiders, and they have such a deep team, and their dominance over the Rams in the special teams was a huge part of why they won the Super Bowl.
1: Because of
3: beating the Rams, right?
1: I mean, we talked about it a lot. I mean, day after a Super Bowl, we're doing Monday morning quarterback, and I felt compelled to bring it up a couple times to you and Coach about the kicking game. I mean, we've got one of the best kickers in the game. We got one of the best punters in the game. I think our coverage teams are Tyrese Knight on coverage, and now we have Shaheed back in the fold, and I guess this Irv Charles, who we're going to learn more about in the next few weeks, also adds to that. I want to ask you this, though. I mean, it's probably something that your brain has given a lot of thought to, because there are former Major League Baseball players. Bucky's one of them. Jay Buhner's one of them. They won't give in to believing how many guys are throwing 100 miles per hour. There are a lot of former hitters in Major League Baseball that think that's just the guns. They're really not throwing harder than what we had to face. I don't believe that, but there are a lot of former Major League hitters that feel that way. John Ryan was just on with us 2 months ago, and he goes, oh, there's no doubt that kicking and punting, they just keep getting bigger and stronger. How do they keep getting stronger, like year after year? I mean, we're getting to the point where there's no kick for a field goal kicker that is out of limits. How is that happening? How is it evolving that quickly? Is it the footballs? Is it training?
3: Well, certainly the K-balls help. And for those who aren't aware of what that means, there used to be, when I was playing, there was a great fight between quarterbacks and the kickers and punters, because the punters and kickers want the ball to be fattened up. The ball has a liner just inside the cowhide. It's not pig leather. It's cow leather. They call it a pigskin because the bladder that they used to have inside was a pig bladder. Now they have synthetic materials for the bladder to hold the air. Then you have a liner to help hold the shape, and then you have the cowhide. And quarterbacks would want to have generally as small a ball as possible, and usually want to have, there's four seams on the panel. You want to have those seams raised up. Now that's not every quarterback, but the majority of quarterback want those seams. You can take your index finger and you can put it on the seam, not the laces. The laces are where, you know, your ring finger is, for a few people, your middle finger, but mostly it's your ring fingers on the laces. But your index finger, you want that seam raised up. And So what would happen is the quarterbacks determine which balls are used for the game. So on a Friday, your starting quarterback, you come in, there's a bunch of balls laid out, and you just go around and you can just feel them. You know how you've seen baseball pitchers where with the umpire, they throw the ball, they get the ball, and then they throw it back and they go, I don't want that.
0: Yeah, yeah.
3: Because there's something about the seams they don't like. Well, quarterbacks on a Friday, you go through the whole table of balls and you just say, yep, like this one, nope. And everybody has, there's some differences in what you're feeling for. For me, I like to have more rigid pebble, and I like to have the seam higher.
0: I hear kickers, some guys like to deflate them.
3: Not the laces. Now we could go into
0: that was on purpose.
3: I know too many. I know too many details about that one, but we'll go with that.
0: I defended Tom for that, just so you know.
3: Oh, okay. All right, we're good. You know, in Texas high school football, they you know, coaches have a little needle that, you know, after the refs inspected, they go to the ball boy, hey. Hey, just give that thing a little slug. Just tap it in there for a second. Let a little air out. But kickers want the ball to be more round. They don't want those seams and what have you. So they would take the balls, dump them in the hot the whirlpool, throw them in the industrial dryers, do everything they could, and even sometimes after the quarterback on a Friday picked them out, they'd try and sabotage those things. So the league finally just said, okay, enough of this nonsense. You know, we've got too much internal complaining. We'll put a K on the ball, and the kickers, they can do whatever they want with the balls. They can use have them as big and bloated as you want, and then the quarterbacks can have the style that they prefer because they're constantly at odds. It's a civil war. And so the K ball has helped, but they've had the K ball for a while. I feel like the graph is exponential. You mentioned evolution. Yeah, it's on a steep incline. These athletes, and you know, there's got to be a point where it slows down. But
0: I don't know if you've got to narrow the. I just, to me, you shouldn't be in field goal range at your own 40. And we're getting there. You should at least have to get over the 50-yard line to get 3 points out of something. Not that you want to take away from somebody that's got a great kicker like Aubrey in Dallas that can kick it from 75 freaking yards, but it's just getting to the point where you don't even have to put together a drive. You can have a stalled drive and still have 3 points right there.
3: Yeah, and I know you're exaggerating slightly, your own 40, but certainly at your opponent's 40, right? Yeah. So, I mean, that's a 58-yard field goal. These guys are banging these. But at any rate, I think, and then while we're talking about special teams, I think we have to mention Emmanuel Henderson,
0: the rookie
3: from Kansas.
0: Yep.
3: Because Derek Young was a really, really top level gunner on the punt team, and the Seahawks targeted this guy. He had played at Alabama. Kalen DeBoer said that he's the best gunner he's ever seen, not that he's ever coached. He's the best gunner he'd ever seen in college football.
0: Jeez.
3: He left, went to Kansas because he wanted to also be a receiver, did a few things, a receiver, not great. But we're in theory, we might be replacing Derek Young with the best gunner on the planet.
0: Wow. And that, believe me, went into the draft pick. I mean, they are all in on their own.
3: Yeah. Oh, yeah.
0: We're doing this special teams thing better than anybody else right now, and we are going to double and triple down on this.
3: Yeah.
0: That's Seahawks philosophy right now. And I've always kind of poo-pooed that in the past, but I'm a believer suddenly. I mean, it was fantastic. Yeah. All three phases last year is why we won the Super Bowl. Yeah. We were excellent in all three phases.
3: Darnold mentioned that. Hey, it wasn't just that the, you know, the offense carried the day, the passing game in the NFC Championship game. You know, they cite games where, hey, the different units picked each other up, and you know, the Falcon game. You know, Eamon Worry with the blocked field goal, Shaheed with the return of the open the third quarter. Right?
0: I mean, yeah.
3: A lot of games where the special teams took over.
0: If you think I'm a tough nut to crack, you'll never get Holmgren to like kickers, ever. All right, one last thing next. 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
18: From the Fox 13 Weather Center, I'm Chief Meteorologist Brian McMillan. Highs today will be right around 76 degrees. We'll get back to that pattern of morning clouds and afternoon sunshine. Tomorrow, slightly warmer, more sunshine with highs in the upper 70s.
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0: Final segment, one last thing to go around the room. Ashley, what do you got back there?
1: Well, I did not think. I guess I didn't think really is the answer or the whole thing. So I'm doing this softball game on Saturday, and I am not a softball player. I've never played in my life. I did find out, actually, Mercer Island did have a softball team. I knew one person that I thought would have played on it, but I thought that wasn't enough for a team. And I never played except for when Clear Channel had a team, like right when I started here, and let's just say I was not good at all. So I went out to do a batting practice the other day at the batting cage.
0: And?
1: I was actually a lot better than I thought I was.
0: Is that right?
1: Even Palmer the Great was impressed, and she was ready to make fun of me and like send videos, funny videos of me screwing up to her friends. She didn't have to.
0: I'm more worried about you catching the ball.
1: I'm more worried about that too.
0: Because after your self-analysis that you provided earlier.
1: Yeah, when I realized, I also have to field.
0: Yes.
1: Yeah, no, that was an eye-opener for me. But I will say, I did not think I would be as sore.
0: Oh.
1: From taking batting practice for 30 minutes. It feels like my skin hurts, like my rib cage.
2: Where are you
1: hurts.
2: Sore?
1: My ribs.
2: Ribs.
1: Yeah.
0: Ribs.
1: Yeah.
0: That's why you're doing this.
1: Yeah, ribs.
0: Yeah, you hurt your ribs for lunch.
1: Yes,
0: yeah.
1: Exactly. So, I don't know. We'll see how it goes. Maybe when I feel the pressure of actually being in a game, I'll screw it all up. But I'm going in with a higher expectation of myself than I had before.
0: Yeah. You know what's funny is you bring that up. Like, I went for just a little, like, jog last night, and I'm like, you know what? I'm going to run by Target and buy, like, a barbells.
1: Oh.
0: Two barbells.
1: Okay.
0: And then I'm going to walk them home. I didn't think that was going to be as difficult as it was.
1: Were you wearing a sweatshirt like you did last time you walked?
2: They call that a farmer's walk, by the way.
0: Farmer's walk?
2: Yeah.
0: So, yeah, I mean, it seemed like a good idea to go buy while I was on my walk/run some exercise equipment at Target. But then I realized I've got to carry this home.
1: Yeah.
2: How heavy? You've got me intrigued.
0: It actually wasn't that heavy at all. I just got a couple little dumbbells so I could do some stuff at home. Yeah, like 25 pounds.
2: Okay.
0: No big deal.
1: I mean, that's still a lot to walk back with.
0: Though. Yeah, yeah. No big deal.
2: Yeah.
0: You
2: well,
0: can handle it.
2: Farmers walk, somebody out there saying, well, that's when you grab actually a plate.
0: Yeah.
2: So,
0: and those are 45.
2: Those are 40. That would be,
0: that'd be a walk.
2: I was probing to say, like, hang on. If you carried two 45 pound plates on a farmer's walk home,
0: I would not have done that.
2: You could live next door to Target and I'd still be impressed.
0: All right, what do you got for one last thing?
2: You know what? I'm gonna
0: I could live in a Target and be impressed.
2: I'm gonna throw out a long shot, right? You know, when you go to the track, you know, there's the horses, you know, the 5-2 favorite, and everybody's okay, we want to bet on it. But you know what? Every once in a while, there's like a 22-1 that you gotta at least get your interest, right? You think it's a good bet? Jacardia Wright.
0: Oh,
2: here Kenny McIntosh. Is dispensed, and Jacardia Wright out of Missouri State, second year, 6'2", 218. He did some things impressive in the preseason. You know, he was getting like fourth quarter, like scrub end of the game type of reps. But I feel like he's just making a little bit of an imprint. Again, I think the odds are long for him. But don't be shocked if in this whole running back discussion, which should be top of mind, there could be a horse that comes from the outside that we may be discussing. So
0: I said that like about a week ago. I mean, if ever there was a running back competition where if you're one of the outsiders,
2: yes,
0: you can make your way up the rungs of the ladder here.
2: You are right, and I would say That guy for me would be Jacardia Wright.
0: Okay. Good. Like it. We'll talk more about that tomorrow when we do it. I'll close my one last thing. Probably should be the dumbbell thing. I got to at least mention this. So did Kyle Shanahan admit it because he felt bad that the lie was spreading, or did he admit it because his agent got a call saying you're going to get your nut suit off if you don't cop to this?
1: Probably more that one.
0: Do you think it's that one, or do you think Shanahan really just did want to clear the air? I mean, is Kyle Shanahan coming off great on this, or is Kyle Shanahan backpedaling on this?
2: That's a great question. First of all, you wouldn't think he's lying because it's incriminating disclosure, right? I would have liked to have thought the former.
0: Exactly. That's my initial thought. Like, good for Kyle clearing the air for that poor girl.
2: I hadn't thought of the second component that maybe he's, you know, just covering his ass and it was going to be revealed anyways, and it's better to have him say it than have the, I don't want to call it the other victim, but you could call it a victim, and if in fact he was at fault, then it is a victim.
0: I have a feeling there's one more piece of this that we're going to learn. I don't think we'd know it all
2: Drop the cell phone, did that strike anybody like,
0: As an example, I dropped
2: my cell phone. I'll raise my hand. I've dropped my cell phone in the car.
0: But you never drifted over into the other lane to pick it up?
2: Yeah,
0: me either. All right, we are out of here. Greg is next with Jess. Hugh will be back with us tomorrow out at training camp at 6 o'clock. 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
1: Good morning. Happy Wednesday. 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Choose chill. Man, the Mariners, that was the most inexplicable win of a pretty frustrating season last night at Dodger Stadium. A wild 7-6 victory. They beat a left-hander. Not only did they beat a left-hander, they hit five home runs off of left-handed pitching. Well, how about that? That was wild. And Dominic Canzone, what can you say? Here was the second of his two home runs.
22: Drilled out to center. Does he have another? Whoa! Dom Canzone! His second home run tonight inside Dodger Stadium. It's another against a lefty, and the Mariners take a 7-5 lead.
1: Then Andres Munoz came in, gave up a double that became a triple when Victor Robles, a defensive substitution for Canzone, actually threw the ball out of his glove on the warning track and allowed Shohei Ohtani to get the third. I thought he was going to score on an inside to Parker.
23: Well, everyone did, and they said that they were protecting him.
1: The bad knee. I thought he was going to score on the chopper that handcuffed Josh Naylor at first base, too, but Ohtani stayed. So runner at third, nobody out, holding a 7-6 lead. Andres Munoz closed it out.
22: Clinging to a one-run lead. On the ground, J.P. Crawford's got it. On to first base. Gut check kind of win for the Mariners. One of the very best of the year. Put this at the top of the list. 7-6. The Mariners take game one in L.A.
24: What an amazing job by Munoz to get out of that situation. Tying run on third base.

0: Like, who would think that a get right game would be against the Dodgers?
1: Yeah. That was their first win in Dodger Stadium since 2009. You know who the cleanup hitter that night was for the Mariners?
0: No.
1: Ken Griffey Jr. That's how long ago it was that they beat the Dodgers in Dodger Stadium.
0: Oh, my gosh.
1: Yeah, exactly. Emerson Hancock will pitch tonight. Subject of trade rumors, Emerson Hancock's on the mound. 7:10 first pitch against the Dodgers. Eric Lauer. It'll be on Mariners TV again. Seahawks, day four of training camp yesterday. Noteworthy because of a few things. One, we're going to talk about what Leonard Williams said about his contract situation. I asked him about it. You'll hear from that in a minute. Jake Bobo did not practice yesterday. He has a leg injury that I've been told might be a hamstring issue. Bud Clark sure wants to be on Hard Knocks. We'll talk about that as well coming up. Seahawks are off from no practice on the field today. They're at training camp, but they're not on the field. CBA mandates every 5 days you come off the field. The Seattle Storm, they hosted the Caitlin Clark Indiana Fever Show last night at Climate Pledge Arena and lost 105-95. Clark, once again, 32 points, 4 rebounds, 7 assists, her ninth career 30.5 assist game. Natasha Heidman knocked down 33 points for Seattle, adding 6 rebounds and 4 assists. But they lost 105-95. That's a high-scoring game for the Storm to still lose. San Francisco 49ers head coach Kyle Shanahan publicly discussed his July 14th car accident in the Bay Area, contradicting police reports on the cause of the crash that pointed the blame to the other driver. He said no, it was his fault, that a cell phone had dropped down below the console of his car, and he was reaching down for it and drifted into the other person's lane. He suffered really bad injuries, reportedly. Best friend of his, Chris Sims, said he almost lost his eyesight in one of his eyes. Jeez. He's still not coaching. Chris Forrester is the interim coach for the 49ers. And in other NFL news, the Browns signed Denzel Ward, the cornerback, to a 2-year extension worth $62.2 million. Why am I saying that? Because Devin Witherspoon and his agents sure noticed that.
0: Of course they did.
1: Denzel Ward is now the highest paid cornerback in the NFL at $31.1 million, which means Devin Witherspoon's price tag may have just gone up to $31.2 million, which means Christian Gonzalez's contract with New England may be $31.3 million, or vice versa. That's why the Devin Witherspoon deal isn't done yet. Now on with the Wednesday show.

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1: Who doesn't? I'm sorry, but...
0: That's for Ensign Sarah Bell out in Hawaii right now with the U.S. Coast Guard, her favorite song. That's why
2: hey,
0: we
2: Sarah.
0: Play that every day. Hello, Ensign Bell. Good morning. Happy Wednesday. Back in the studio with Jessamyn McIntyre on Elliott Bay here in Seattle. Also joined by a special guest. Zach McFarlane is a undergraduate still at Washington State University's Murrow School of Communication. He wants to go into play-by-play sports broadcasting. Thanks for dropping by, Zach.
3: Hey, thank you for having me, and go Cougs.
0: Go Cougs. Cougs are everywhere in here. We're the home of the Huskies, and we've got Dave Pridemore. We've got Jessamyn McIntyre. We've got now Zach McFarlane.
1: Ian Furness.
0: Ian Furness will be in here at 11:45. Another Cougs.
1: Cougs all over the place. You know why? Because the Murrow School breeds them well.
0: Yeah, that's true. Zach went to Kennedy Catholic High School down in Burien, so he's a West of the Mountains guy, as much of Washington State is. I've learned that when my son went there. Yeah, love Pullman. Glad to have Zach. Glad he dropped by. Hey, you got a chance to win $1,000 on our Sports Radio 93.3 FM Bonus Bucks Contest presented by Bellevue Rare Coins. 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
1: Green, as in get that green into your bank account. 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
0: G-R-E-E-N if you need the spelling.

0: on that.
1: No, don't teach people that. They should know. If they don't know, they don't deserve $1,000.
0: They would look it up on AI if they didn't know it. On the show today, that was so inexplicable last night. That Dodgers-Mariners game, I was running out. I was supposed to go somewhere else. I was writing Mariners stories, and then I started watching the game, and I was supposed to go somewhere, and my wife was like, "You coming?" I was like, "I got to see how this ends." Dominic Canzone, we'll talk about him. There was a time not too long ago he wouldn't even been starting last night because they're facing a left-handed pitcher. The damn iPad analytics, left-right-handedness thing. Thank goodness they've at least paused on some of that, or else Dominic Canzone wouldn't even been in the lineup last night to hit two home runs off a left-hander. We'll talk about what I saw and learned on the fourth day yesterday of Seahawks training camp, including Jalen Milroe. As sharp as he's been in the two training camps I've watched him as a Seahawks quarterback, third-round pick from last year. 10:25, we're gonna talk about two things. One, Leonard Williams talked yesterday about his contract ending after this coming season. And then I just ask him point blank, as the team talked to you about an extension, you'll hear what Leonard Williams said to that. And then you'll hear from Sam Darnold, the Super Bowl winning quarterback, of course. He was on with Dave Softy Mahler and Hugh Millen yesterday from the edge of the field right after practice. I stood in and listened to that conversation, and he had a couple interesting things to say.
1: So good. I love that kid, man.
0: He was much more open and glib yesterday with those guys than he ever is at the podium with us. And that's why I thought it was worth re-airing a couple of the things, including how much he appreciated Ernest Jones for what he did in Inglewood after the four interception game Darnold had, 21-19 loss, the last loss of the season for the Seahawks, as it turned out. You'll hear from Sam Darnold about 10:30 or so. At 11 o'clock, I'm going to sit down with Riley Mills, second-year defensive lineman. He really looks good in this training camp. Reconstructive knee surgery, ended his Notre Dame season in the college football playoff January of 2025. He missed all but the very end of the Seahawks season. Then came on and had his first career sack in the Super Bowl. He has a really good story he told Justin and me about.
1: Oh my gosh, I can't wait for people to hear it.
0: I had written it the day he was drafted. I had learned that how he got from the operating table reconstructive knee surgery to the Orange Bowl within days. Now, that's South Bend, Indiana to Miami. Go ahead and look on a map and see how far that is. And Riley Mills is going to tell you at 11 o'clock how he got there because he wasn't allowed to fly. You'll hear that at 11 o'clock. 11:30, your text and talkbacks. Talkbacks is what Jessamyn McIntyre majors in.
1: I love your voices, and I want them on our air. So please give us those talkbacks because I love listening to them. And if you have self-editing, you can say F. Please don't say the other one because then I have to edit it. I love hearing your voices. Please send them in.
0: Where do you go for that? 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We'll also read back your text at 49451 on the Tacoma Dodge text line. First question I have is, what was your favorite or funniest or most enjoyable part of that epic Mariners win last night? It was a regular season game, 101-62. But how improbable that was with the left-handed pitching, the defending world champs, the Dominic Canzone wouldn't even have been in the lineup if they'd kept doing the handedness thing, on and on. What was your favorite part of last night's game? Was it Canzone? He became the first left-handed Mariner to hit two home runs off two different left-handed pitchers in a game since Robinson Cano 10 years ago.
1: That's insane.
0: All these things I pulled out.
1: All these names, I'm like, what
0: yeah,
1: year
0: exactly.
1: is it?
0: That's how inexplicable the game was. Aaron Goldsmith said most of these last night during the game. But I think the most encouraging aspect of last night's game was the Mariners are slowly evolving from that iPad analytics-driven handed left versus right.
1: Well, it just hasn't worked out, so why not try something different?
0: You know what else was amazing and inexplicable? Rob Refsnyder batting 130, homering and doubling.
1: I believed in him for a reason, I guess.
0: First game off the injured list, the 130 Refsnyder has two extra base hits in a game. I mean, the whole thing was just off the hook crazy. Our pal Bucky Jacobson, you remember him, he pointed out that a month ago, Canzone wouldn't even have been in that game because he was platooning and starting only against right-handed pitchers. Now he's the everyday third or fourth batter. He was cleaning up last night. He was in Texas this past weekend, was the three-hitter, and he's bombing home runs off left-handers. Two lefties, one to tie the game in the sixth, and then his home run to win it in the eighth. That home run in the eighth when he just, it wasn't even a bat flip. He just dropped it and then threw his hands out.
1: That was pretty good. That was very canzone.
0: Yes, it was. Yeah. Andrés Muñoz coming in. He's been lights out lately, and he was up against it last night. That might have been some people's favorite. 49451, if you want to talk about Andrés Muñoz. I think it's 19 consecutive innings now of scoreless. He was throwing 103 miles an hour last night. I don't know if I've ever seen him throw 103. And he was repeatedly 102, 103 on his fastballs. His slider got him in trouble a little bit there, walked the batter. But with the ground ball to end the game, as you heard Aaron Goldsmith talking about. But for me, my favorite part of the game last night, Jessamyn, did you watch it, by the way?
1: I did. I stayed up for all nine innings.
0: Yeah, you did. Good for you.
1: Actually, when they won was my favorite part. No, it was the canzone. I'm sorry. When he,
0: of course.
1: He did. It was not a flip, just like you said. But the way he just said, yeah.
0: Exactly. He just disposed of his bat.
1: Yeah. Right, I don't need this anymore. I know that's out. Yeah, that was my favorite part. Just because, one, I love that kid, and I like talking to him in the clubhouse when I'm down there and everything. He's super nice, and I think he's understated when it comes to what he is to this team. And so to see him produce like that, like all the things you were saying they were up against in the home of the defending world champions, and okay, they come off of a couple series where they could have taken a few that they didn't. They go into that house and win like that.
0: Yeah, that was cool.
1: You know, he wasn't a jerk about it.
0: No.
1: No. It was not like this huge showmanship, but watching him do that, I was like, I literally did that in front of my husband, yes.
0: That was Jessamyn's favorite part. Mariners had five home runs last night, all off left-handed pitching in the game for the first time since May 2nd of 2002. I'm going to throw some more names at you. Mike Cameron hit three home runs that night off lefties. Brett Boone and Jeff Cirillo hit the others.
1: Stop with the throwbacks.
0: I know.
1: I'm
0: trying to underscore how crazy last night was. 24 years ago was the last time we saw something like this. My favorite part was when the Dodgers got the leadoff guy in the bottom of the ninth, 7-5 game, and then Ohtani, as only he can, he hit a pitch on the outside part of the plate, drilled it to the right center field gap so hard it rolled through the outfielders to the wall. One of those outfielders, Victor Robles, had just come in as a defensive replacement for Dominic Canzone. Well, I don't know why Julio Rodriguez didn't pick up the ball, the center fielder, but they were both standing on the track. Robles picks the ball up, and then he throws it out of his glove backwards. I mean, it was like a Bugs Bunny cartoon. You'd never see that in the major league. I could not believe it was like a Benny Hill.
1: Benny Hill, thank you.
0: It was just ridiculous. The ball rolled like 20 yards away. I thought, here comes Ohtani. He's going to score on this, and they're going to tie the game because Robles just threw the ball out of his glove on the warning track. Well, Ohtani does have a bum knee, and the smart play there is to pull up at third because you're the tying run at third base with nobody out.
1: Oh, yeah. No, that was the move.
0: You got Freddie Freeman and Max Muncy and Mookie Betts coming up. Of course you stop there. You don't risk the out. So he stops at third.
1: Further injury.
0: That too.
1: Yeah.
0: But in the heat of the moment, your third base coach is telling you to stop there, even if he thinks you might be able to score, because you have three chances to score from third with three of the best hitters in the game. So, of course, he stopped. And that's what Munoz was facing. Freeman, Muncy, and Mookie Betts. I mean, come on, Mookie Betts batting fifth? What kind of lineup do you have when Mookie Betts is hitting fifth? So anyway, Ohtani doesn't score there, even though this absolute Bugs Bunny play by Robles out there. That was, my son and I were just cracking up at that play.
1: Well, I just was like, this is the beginning of the end.
0: Oh,
1: that's 100% what I thought.
0: For sure he's going. And then I also thought Ohtani was going to score on the high chopper to Naylor at first base. And he would have scored, especially how that ball handcuffed Naylor. He kind of caught it inside his wrist and in his stomach. But again, Ohtani's knee is not the greatest, so he held up there. And that the Mariners got a break there for the out. And then the Mariners get the ground ball to short to end the game off of Mookie Betts. And wow. Yeah, that was my favorite part. 49451, what was your favorite part of... I mean, it's good to enjoy baseball once in a while instead of just gnashing our teeth over the Mariners.
1: I thought it was a fun game, but it really was a nail biter.
0: It was tense, but it sure was fun. It really was.
1: It was, and also they won. That's kind of the underscore I take from that, is exactly. that they came away with a win, and they do need wins, but I think a lot of us chalked up this series as probably not going to win.
0: Zach McFarlane, WSU, are you a baseball guy?
2: I have definitely been getting into it a little more recently.
0: Did you watch the game last night?
2: I did not watch the game last night.
0: We'll move on. That's fine. You're a football guy too, right?
2: Oh, yeah.
0: Okay, absolutely. So we'll talk about football next. We're going to talk about the Seahawks. You're going to hear from Leonard Williams, the latest on his contract situation. Yes, they have talked, the Seahawks and Williams. And you'll hear from Sam Darnold. His conversation yesterday with Dave Softy Mahler and Hugh Millen had two really interesting points among many. You'll hear from those two next. 11 o'clock, Riley Mills sits down with me to talk about his journey from his reconstructive knee surgery that cost him most of last season. But man, does he look good in training camp. All that's coming up on 93.3 KJRFM.
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0: Welcome back. Greg Bell, Jessamyn McIntyre, WSU Murrow School of Communications, Zach McFarland from Kennedy Catholic High School in Burien joining us as well here on 93.3 KGRFM. Zach's doing a little shadow deal. I figured instead of just walking around the building, why don't you just come in and sit in on the show? So he's sitting here with us. Glad to have you, Zach.
1: Thank you. It's been awesome.
0: Thanks. He graduates next May from Washington State. Yesterday at Seahawks practice number four, I'll tell you a little bit later about what was noteworthy on the field. What was noteworthy off the field after practice was Leonard Williams talking about his contract situation. He's 31. He's entering his 12th year. Of course, the Pro Bowl, versatile, up and down the defensive line star for the Seahawks. 31 years old. He's in his 12th, entering his 12th season. He was married a year ago. He and his wife, Haley, just had a baby this past off season. So his life has changed in the last year plus. And he, frankly, when I talk to him, it seems like he's thinking more globally and more of real life stuff and family stuff than just football all the time. So we talked about his contract situation yesterday. And I asked him if the Seahawks have actually spoken to him about it. Here's what he said.
2: Has the team talked to you at all about that or said, we're just going to table that for after? They've mentioned it or brought it up at all?
3: I mean, there's been a few conversations, but nothing set in stone. I think we're all focused on, you know, the season starting right now. And, you know, we know that that's towards the end of the season. We have time to figure that out when the time comes.
0: Translation, we're going to wait. The Seahawks would rather wait, too, because they want to see first if he stays injury-free, entering age 32 coming up. But also, does Williams still want to do this for more time? He talked last year in December. He was going on about Calais Campbell for Arizona playing his 18th season as a defensive lineman.
4: Yeah.
0: And he chuckled, Williams did, in December and said, I don't know about that. I don't think I could do 6, 7, 8, 10 more years of this. And I asked him then, and he said, I don't know. I still am feeling good, and I still like to do this. But you could tell. I mean, those of you out there, spouses married and have children, newly children within the last year, you know how your life perspective changes. All of a sudden, things become a little more important than just what maybe your day job is. And especially quality of life issues such as playing football for a living. And I sense that Williams has taken stock of all of that. So he, I think, wants to wait. And the Seahawks want to wait because they don't want to splash him with a huge contract extension now, as they typically do going into the final year of their foundational players, in case things do change, either for Williams or his productivity or whether he wants to continue to do it, whatever. So they're going to wait instead of doing it in the year going into this final year of his deal, it appears. And then if you listen and take Williams at his word, and he usually is a frank-speaking guy, I think they are going to wait. And I thought all along they were going to wait and not fit him into the normal, get him a deal going into the final year of his deal. By the way, he has the second highest salary cap charge on the Seahawks at $26+ million, second only to Sam Darnold at $39 million in the second year of his 3-year deal. This time next year, we're going to have a talk about Sam Darnold getting a new deal because he'll be entering the final year of his deal at age 29, having been a Super Bowl champion.
4: There's a lot of decisions that will have to be made.
0: But fortunately for the Seahawks and the NFL, they print money, and so the salary cap goes up year over year. So it's going to go from $301 million this year, probably to $310 or $315 or whatever.
4: Yeah, but it's not that much. There's a lot of big deals coming up.
0: There are, for sure.
4: And we always see attrition due to, you know, greatness when it comes to Super Bowl champions.
0: Exactly, and we didn't this offseason relatively to some other teams.
4: It was pretty good this offseason. K-9 was the biggest one,
0: 86% of their snaps are back, though. And that's really hard to do. About 48, 49 of their 53 regulars are back. I mean, they only lost Tariq Young and Tariq Woolen, Kobe Bryant, Kenneth Walker, the big one, of course.
4: Yeah.
0: They didn't have the mass exit or guys getting re-upped for big money as a lot of Super Bowl champions do.
4: Do you remember what the percentage was back in after the 2014? It was technically the 2013 season, but the 2014 Super Bowl.
0: It wasn't this high. They didn't return 86% of their snaps.
4: I thought we saw a lot more exodus.
0: Yes, and off the top of my head, I can't remember who left and got paid right away.
4: Like Breno did. I remember that one.
0: Yeah, the offensive line got broken
4: up. And then the Legion of Boom.
0: Oh, yeah.
4: We lost Maxey.
0: They all got paid after the first Super Bowl. That's right.
4: But those were bigger pieces than, I think, besides Kenneth Walker, than we've lost. Obviously, there were some core, you know, pieces, but not the big names.
0: Sam Darnold's going to get his new deal next year. Yesterday he was on right after practice at the field, the edge of the field, with Dave Softy Mueller and Hugh Millen. Softy asked him, what's changed since the Super Bowl win for him?
1: How are people different? Like, do you get noticed more often? You get more phone calls for endorsements? How's that world changed for you?
5: Yeah, it's, you know, it's different that way. I think getting recognized and, you know, the endorsement deals come in. I think, you know, you just, you gotta, and I think this was good, right? It's like a good learning experiment because, like, I've gone through a lot of, you know, I went through a lot of lows, you know, in the past, and especially early on in my career, maybe not having the success that I felt like I could have had. And so I think you can look at it both ways, right? It's like, you know, you don't have success, people write you off, and you don't listen to them and you keep working. And then all of a sudden you have success, people say you're the best and they tell you how good you are. And it's the same thing. You don't listen to them, you keep working, you keep doing your thing, because at the end of the day, like, that's all you can do. You know, you just keep working. Like, for me, I'm just continuing to get better. Like, there were so many examples of you know, how I could have gotten better last year and things that I didn't do well. You know, not that things that I can do better,
1: right.
5: I think is a better way to say it.
1: Right.
5: There's always ways to improve. And, you know, I was just focused on that, you know, this past off season, improving and continuing to, you know, to sharpen, you know, all my tools that I got. So it's been fun this offseason to be able to work on that and be able to, you know, spend time with my teammates as well.
6: Well, we want to hear some of those things, but one final thought on, you know, Steve Young, when he won that Super Bowl in 94, he famously, you know, they said, oh, the gorilla's off my back, you know, and he had almost like an exhale. Mm-hmm. Do you you know, people have said things, but Sam Darnold can't win the big one, which I about lost my mind about 25 times. Like, are you kidding me? Well, do you want to go back to high school, USC? You know, he's on the shoulders of teammates, the Vikings. You think that wasn't a big game? Like I thought it was nonsense, but you heard it. People said it. Do you then have a kind of an exhale feeling, like, nah, I can put those days behind me type of thing? Is there any of that goes on?
5: Not really. I think, you know, and I think a part of that too is, like, I didn't think I played my best football in the Super Bowl.
1: Mm-hmm.
5: You know, you always dream. I've said this a lot, but, like, you always dream as a quarterback when you win the Super Bowl, you want to throw for 400 yards and you know, have 3 or 4 touchdowns. So, you know, I took care of the football, which is first and foremost, like, that's my job. Take care of the football, march the team down the field and do my job that way, especially with the way our defense was rolling that game. You can kind of get a feel for that. And so I just felt like it was my job to protect the ball. But I felt like I could have made a lot more throws, and that makes it a lot easier to kind of put the Super Bowl in the rear view mirror, and just look forward and continue to, like I said, look forward to this season and continue to work and strive towards getting better.
0: Sam Darnold, the Super Bowl winning quarterback for the Seahawks, talking about how life has changed since he won the Super Bowl, talking to Dave Softy Mueller and Hugh Millen here on 93.3 KJR FM yesterday. I thought it was interesting, he said, and he said this a couple times during the offseason, how it's been easier for him to get past the Super Bowl because he didn't play well in it. He didn't like managing the game, and merely he understood that if he didn't turn the ball over, they're going to win, because
4: that's
0: the Patriots
4: were
0: not moving the ball against the same thing with the 49ers in the division and in week 18. Don't turn the ball over, Seahawks are going to win, because there was no way in hell the 49ers or the Patriots were going to drive the field multiple times to score touchdowns on that defense. And that's what happened. But having said that, I remember he talked about a throw he missed to Jackson Smith and Jigba in the first quarter. I think it was the second drive of the game in Super Bowl 60. It was an improv route that Smith and Jigba broke off and was running straight down the hash mark to the end zone, and Darnold overshot him by a couple yards. It was throws like that that Darnold really regretted, and he said, I didn't play well. And you heard him. You dream about his growing up quarterback, 400 yards, 3 or 4 touchdowns in a Super Bowl. He didn't have that, but he didn't have to. And they still got the ring. But he wanted to play better, so it motivated him. The chip on the shoulder we always talk about pro athletes want to have, that's what motivates Sam Darnold for 2026, is that he did not play well in the biggest game of his life in the Super Bowl.
4: Yeah, I know, but how humble is that? I mean, that's awesome. I mean, he didn't. I mean, we can say it. He said it. We can say it. He didn't necessarily, but he didn't have to. And there are some people, there's gunslingers out there, you know, your Favres and whoever's, who sometimes the coaches depend on being that person. They didn't need it. And he followed Mike McDonald's plan. That is the most defensive minded Super Bowl in my time watching this team that I have ever seen coached.
0: It was dominant. Just dominated.
4: It's exactly what he wanted.
0: Exactly.
4: So, Sam, yes, you can be good, but we don't need you to be good.
0: It bears repeating, though, that the Seahawks won all three playoff games when Darnold did not turn the ball over one time. The defense was so good going into the playoffs. We talked about this going into the playoffs. I wrote about it in the News Tribune. If Darnold doesn't turn the ball over, this defense can win the Super Bowl, and that's what happened. That defense led by Ernest Jones, the traffic cop, the guy who gets everybody in place, and a locker room leader. And his leadership never was higher than the day in Inglewood in November when Sam Darnold threw a career-high 4 interceptions. They lost 21-19. Darnold almost got him, I mean, within a yard of a field goal that went just short and wide from winning that game anyway. But after the game, that was famously when Ernest Jones said in the press conference live with the cameras rolling, if you got a problem with my quarterback, F you. Except he didn't say F. And I mentioned yesterday how as he was leaving the podium, Sam Darnold was coming onto it and they were standing right next to me and Jones just said, I got you. This is what Sam Darnold had said yesterday to Dave Softy Mueller and Hugh Millen about that.
1: Your teammate Ernest Jones.
7: I got two words for you.
1: Okay.
7: You.
1: Now, the original of that was after the Ram game.
5: That's right.
1: On Thursday night. What did that mean to you?
5: Yeah.
1: You had a night that you obviously did not want to have.
5: Yeah.
1: Your teammate comes out unabated, says you don't believe in this guy, F you. We do. What did that mean to you personally that he did that for you?
5: Yeah, me personally, you know, it's funny. It's like you know the guys feel that way. But right. I think to hear it is a different deal. You know, the way that Ernest not only had my back, but like I think that's a message. Ernest wasn't necessarily sending that message to me. He was also sending that to the entire team.
1: Right.
5: He was like, hey, like, we're in this together. And it was the same message that Mike's been pushing, but that just kind of shows you his leadership and really not only his leadership, but how smart he is. Like, he kind of knew in that moment, like, this is what needs to be done.
1: Yeah.
5: And he also knew that I wasn't going to say anything like that. So I think for him to have my back and just the team's back, to have put the team first in that moment, and decide, because when you use those words, right, there's like power behind that. As you know, it might not be the best thing to do with, you know, kids watching and all that stuff, but like for a locker room,
1: sure,
5: like, you know, there's no BS behind that, and so it was powerful when he did it.
0: Sam Darnold yesterday to Dave Softy Mueller at Seahawks training camp, talking about the Ernest Jones having his back after it was actually. Misspoke. It was not after the Thursday night game, the home game. It was after the road game, the first of the three meetings against the Rams when he threw 4 interceptions, Sam Darnold did. But Darnold's point was a really good one because it's not just what the media hears or what the fans hear on television. It's in the locker room.
4: Right.
0: And Jones was talking to the locker room. Mike McDonald, coaches all over do this as well. But he was resonating that message well beyond the media and the fans. And Darnold appreciated that probably most of all. There, two things there. One, that was the day that players tell me they knew they had a dog in Sam Darnold. They had a guy that they could win the Super Bowl with when he almost beat the Rams within a yard or two of beating the Rams despite throwing 4 interceptions. Remember, he drove them off their own goal line, the punt that went out at the 1 yard line. They had a minute left and one timeout, and Darnold still drove them all the way down across midfield. But then a 61-yard field goal by Jason Myers came just short and wide at the horn, and that's why the Seahawks ended up losing that game 21-19. But that day was the day the Seahawks found the belief in Sam Darnold, and that day was also the day that Ernest Jones became the undisputed leader of that locker room.
4: 100%. I mean, what we heard in that clip that we played, that was from the Super Bowl parade.
0: Yes, it was. So, he repeated it. That's right.
4: Yes, he did. And we all knew that it was going to happen. We were all just, you know, sitting there knowing that that's exactly what he was going to say. And they were having their fun. They had their solo cups and all. And it's public. I'm not giving any inside information over here. But when he went up, we're all like, okay, here it comes. But it was almost the expectation. He couldn't disappoint because everyone loved it so much. Like you were saying yesterday, there's t-shirts. There's like merch based on this.
0: Ernest Jones says when he now goes out and see, he used to go out in Seattle, restaurants, grocery store, nobody said a word to him. They didn't even recognize him.
4: Right.
0: Since that time when he said F you in the Inglewood postgame for Darnold, he said he can't go anywhere now without people recognizing him and wanting to take selfies with him with middle fingers up. His wife's like, what's going on here? Why is everyone flipping you off? Like,
4: hi, we just wanted to get bread at Safeway. Yeah, exactly. Thank you. Yeah.
0: That's how
4: welcome to the game.
0: That's how Ernest Jones's life has changed.
4: He's an awesome dude. I like him a lot.
0: More from Seahawks training camp at 11 o'clock. You'll hear from Riley Mills. He's really been good during this training camp now that he's fully healthy and not rehabbing a reconstructed knee. You'll hear from a really good story from Riley Mills about how his Notre Dame career ended and how he got to the college football playoff games with days out of a reconstructive knee surgery. And it was a long, it's a funny story. You'll hear that at 11 o'clock. But up next, Elise Woodward, a one-time host here at KGR, 23 years on the sidelines of Husky football radio broadcast here on KJR. 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
11: 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Happy Wednesday to you. 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We're joined in studio by Zach McFarland, who's a rising senior in the Murrow School of Communications at Washington State University in Pullman, Kennedy Catholic High School grad. We're both enjoying the replay of Mariners TV's broadcast last night of the ninth inning of the Mariners-Dodgers game.
12: That's one who he was.
11: Zach hadn't seen the Robles play until just a minute ago.
12: Worth taking a look.
11: He said that was wild. That was like a cartoon Little League play. That was funny.
12: They still won. They did. I'm taking that. I can see it actually on the monitor here. I can see them doing the circle dance.
11: Yes, they are.
12: Which I really enjoy.
11: Mariners game 2 tonight. Emerson Hancock down at Dodger Stadium against the LA Dodgers. Mariners 2.5 back from Texas in the American League West for first place. They come home, by the way, after one more game tomorrow in Los Angeles. Friday begins a homestand against the Minnesota Twins at the Yard in Soto. College football is going to get going pretty soon, and the Huskies will have a new voice here on their Voice of the Huskies, 93.3 KJR. Elise Woodward, you remember her. You know her. She never went anywhere.
12: We all know her.
11: Of course.
12: She and I would trade, like, clothing, gear, you know, just advice with each other because she's my cohort.
11: I'm on
12: the Cougs. She's on the Huskies. And we just like compare layers and things for the Apple Cups. And obviously it's going to be a warm one this year. But she won't be down there with me anymore.
11: She will be up in the warm, it'll be open air press box. Of course, the Apple Cup this year is the very first game of the year. So it's going to be hot at Husky Stadium.
12: That's what I was saying. Yeah, no layers.
11: It's going to be really warm. Elise Woodward is replacing Tony Castricone, who left to be the new Tampa Bay Buccaneers radio

0: voice, and yesterday the University of Washington in Learfield Communications announcing that Elise Woodward, a former Husky basketball player from Eugene, Oregon, 23 years on the sidelines of Husky broadcast, is going to be the new voice of the Huskies here on 93.3 KJFM. She talked yesterday to Dave Softemuller and Hugh Millen about this and the historic nature. We believe she is the first full-time play-by-play in college football play-by-play person to be a woman.
1: In FBS on radio, yes, that is correct.
0: This is Elise Woodward yesterday on KJR.
2: I literally am pinching myself. It's something that I grew up a big college football fan. My brother, you mentioned being from Oregon, you know, he played football for the Ducks. He was 6 years older than me. And, you know, I remember, I have specific memories when the Huskies would come in and just whoop up on Oregon. And I was like, this is amazing. And there was always something regal about the W to me and the Huskies and, you know, everything, it was a first-class university and a first-class city, and everything about it was like, wow. And my dad actually was in the Rotary for a long time in Eugene, and he won a prize when I was in the eighth grade, and it was a Washington Husky sweatshirt. And I'm in the eighth grade, and I was wearing a Washington Husky sweatshirt in Eugene and was like, let's go. Anyway, when I went on my recruiting trip and I got a chance, there's a player that, you know, they would be honored to meet, Don James, but maybe, I mean, I was in awe. I was like, this is the dog father, man. Like, oh my God, I got a chance to pop in his office and he knew my name. Like, obviously he would have been prepped, you know, but I was like, what? This is, I mean, it's fantastic. And, you know, when I got a chance, when they offered me the job to be the sideline reporter, that was a long time ago. And I just was pinching myself. And it is the honest truth that every time that smoke, when those guys get ready to come out the tunnel and I'm on the sideline, like, I say a prayer and I'm of gratitude for having the opportunity to have this, because it is so special to be a part of the University of Washington and the football program and these fantastic athletes that I've had a chance to cover. And I mean, just I've seen so many legends and so many times I've had goosebumps. And, you know, I'm just so thankful. I just can't even believe it.
0: Elise Woodward, the new voice of Huskies football, also talked about the historic significance of this.
2: It's something that, for me, I take a tremendous amount of pride in, and I've compared it. I hope I'm like, you know, the big guys up front being an offensive lineman and opening up holes for people behind you. I never want the focus to be on that. I've always just worked extremely hard with the hope that I've earned the right, and it has nothing to do with the fact that I am a female, but I hope that, you know, ultimately that because I do a good job, because I know my stuff, because I prep, because I care, all of those things in my passion for every assignment I have, no matter what the sport, that other people behind me will have the opportunity. And I think it really is important. I think back on it, and it's so hard because you just don't know growing up. Like, you know, I was dumb enough when I was a young kid in elementary. I wanted to play in the NBA. There was no WNBA. And I was like, let's go. That was my goal. And then it was like a chance for, there was no female play-by-play announcers when I was growing up. And so I was like, okay, what am I going to do? I was an analyst for basketball. I was a reporter. I was a host. I did all these things. And I did have somebody tell me when I was in the business, like, you know, just like in college, I think it was early in my career that when I was pursuing this, that, it's tough. Females, you know, being play-by-play, I don't know the voice range if it's possible. And I think it's so important because I think it does take people getting used to hearing female voices, because it's something that's newer, right? But there's been so many that have come, and so many that are good, and so many that are breaking barriers. And, you know, I just hope that, like I said, that people will come to appreciate all the passion and the hard work.
0: Elise Woodward talking about being the voice of the Huskies for the coming football season, college football season. She's also a fantastic mother. I went on road trips when I worked for the University of Washington on the football trips with Elise, often sat with her on the buses and the planes, and she's juggling kids' schedules and making sure her husband could pick them up. And I, as soon as I land, I'll go pick him up. And her boys played baseball for the University of Washington. Her husband did as well. They are now, Washington, looking for a sideline reporter, I understand. And I also understand, and reading Christian Capel's On Montlake article, that Elise is only going to do football because she's going to maintain her college basketball play-by-play duties for Fox Television.
1: Which is awesome.
0: It is. So, and she also does it for the Portland, new WNBA team in Portland. But that leaves open the men's basketball.
1: It does.
0: Tony Castricone used to do play-by-play for here on KJR. So that job is also still open, and that season beginning in November. Up next, I talked to Riley Mills. You're going to hear from the defensive lineman who missed most of last season recovering from a reconstructive knee surgery he got in playoffs in Notre Dame at the end of the 2024 season. Then he goes in Super Bowl and blows up the Patriots offensive line, sacks Drake May for his first career sack. You'll hear from Riley Mills next, 11:30. Your text and talkbacks as you're part of the show, as you are every day at that time, on 93.3 KJRFM.
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19: 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They changed the game. Pandora was still trying to be kind of like radio in a way. 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Apple's 0.7, YouTube Music 0.7. Spotify pays 0.4 cents per stream, same as Amazon, and then Pandora's down to 0.1. 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
0: 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Mariners' most inexplicable win of the season last night, beating the Dodgers 7-6 in Dodger Stadium. Dom Canzone, two home runs, two of the five the Mariners had against left-handed pitching, tied the game in the sixth, won the game basically in the eighth, and then Andrés Muñoz got out of a runner at third, no-out jam through the heart of the lineup, retiring Mookie Betts to end it. 7-6, Mariners win. They stay 2.5 behind the Rangers in the American League West. Game two tonight in Dodger Stadium of the three-game series. Emerson Hancock, subject of trade rumors. The deadline is Monday, 3 p.m. Hancock starts the second game of the series tonight in Dodger Stadium, 7:10 start. The Seahawks yesterday had their fourth practice at training camp. Torrey Horton was back after missing the day before. Jake Bobo did not practice. I was told he might have a hamstring issue. That story's at thenewstribune.com. Bud Clark was a star, and Jalen Miller had the best practice I've seen him in two training camps. He's been inaccurate so far this spring into the summer, but yesterday he was on it, throwing across his body, zipping past. He looked really good, throwing into tight windows, all that. Pretty accurate and good day for Jalen Milrow yesterday. Also yesterday, the Browns signed Denzel Ward to a two-year extension at $62.2 million, making him now the highest-paid cornerback in the NFL. That's the new benchmark that the agents for both Christian Gonzalez of the Patriots and Devin Witherspoon of the Seahawks, they have the same agency, are now looking at Denzel Ward at $31.1 million, eclipsing Trent McDuffie at $31 million with the Rams. So it goes. The next leap for Ogg, will it be Gonzalez? Will it be Witherspoon? That's why Witherspoon has yet to sign, it appears. San Francisco 49ers head coach Kyle Shanahan publicly discussed his July 14th car accident he was involved in, and he said the police report was wrong. He was at fault, not the woman he crashed into. He said he dropped his cell phone between his seats and reached down for it. And when he reached down for it, his car veered into the other woman. He's
1: appreciate the honesty on that one, to be honest.
0: Cleared the air there.
1: Yes.
0: The woman was getting vilified down in the Bay Area, apparently, for the police report saying she was at fault. Storm fell hard last night to the Fever of Indiana last night. 105-95. The Fever can score. They have Caitlin Clark and a bunch of others. Clark had 32 points, 7 assists, her ninth career 30.5-plus assist game. Natasha Heidman knocked down 33 points for the Storm, 6 rebounds and 4 assists. Indiana 105-95 are the Storm. And this morning in the NHL, we have a new highest-paid player, and he's only 20 years old. Macklin Celebrini, the first pick in the 2024 draft, 114-15 points for the Sharks last year. The Sharks are giving him $18.8 million a year on average. 5-year deal at $94 million for 20 years old. That's pretty good work. That's Zach McFarland, Washington State, you're 20, aren't you?
2: I'm

0: Athletic Center and Seahawks training camp live on 93.3 KGR FM. We're joined by Riley Mills, fifth-round draft pick defensive end from Notre Dame. The Seahawks got last year. You saw him in the Super Bowl manhandle a New England Patriot offensive lineman right in to a quarterback sack. His first sack of his career came in the biggest game of his life. That was pretty cool, wasn't it?
1: Yeah, not too bad.
0: This time last year, you were recovering from reconstructive knee surgery. I don't have to remind you that. But can you take us back to what your mentality was in a long, arduous, probably lonely rehab? You were out on this camp. I was watching you, just watching these practices. You were in the meetings. You were doing everything but practicing. But you couldn't participate, not really until, what, November, right?
1: Yeah.
0: What was that whole experience like? And when you were just standing watching, what was going through your mind last training camp?
1: It was tough. I think looking back, I think it actually probably helped me more than I realized. But it sucked kind of watching everyone, you know, go out there, work their tails off, and then having just, you know, stand there and not be a part of it. But, you know, on the bright side, I actually got to talk to AD a lot and Coach Hines, and, you know, they helped me kind of understand to watch, you know, the offensive side of the ball and kind of get a feel for, like, the NFL style of play coming from the offense. So when I actually got out there, it did help kind of, like, slow things down. But, yeah, for me, I tried to do the most. Like, every time we did a drill, I was standing right behind trying to, like, take mental reps. I think I tried to break the record for most mental reps taken in a camp, so I was working towards it. But yeah, I feel like that just there's definitely a lot of time, so I was trying to do whatever I could to kind of get, you know, an edge, or, you know, just give myself something to do during the camp.
0: How important was it that you did debut late last season, and that at least there was a light at the end of the tunnel, and that they didn't tell you this is a redshirt year or that we're going to give you the entire year? How much did that help in that whole process?
1: Yeah, that was great. I mean, I don't know. I think, you know, when I hurt my knee and I got the news and you go through the process, for me, it was just like, okay, I'm coming back. Like, there was never really an option in my mind for a red shirt, or if I wasn't, like, my mindset was I'm always coming back, and I can't wait till my first snap. And then it's kind of crazy. It goes like, you know, you're doing like baby steps, and then, you know, you start running. I sprinted for a week. I hit Mark, the strength coach, for a week, and they go, all right, you're playing the Colts this week. So I'm like, all right, perfect. But yeah, it was great just to, you know, they had that confidence in me. And so you get out there and, you know, have the vets and the other guys, like, you know, Leo, Byron, Jay Reed, just kind of, you know, help me out and watch how they do it, and, you know, got to learn a lot.
0: What was this offseason like? Going home, being around family, a Super Bowl champion, a sack in the Super Bowl in front of 200 million people watching. What was that experience, and what was the coolest moment of that offseason?
1: Yeah, it's way more fun when you're, you know, fully able to walk and do all that, but it was awesome. I mean, it really felt like a dream, like, right after. Like, that's something, you know, as a little kid, like, I remember watching the Super Bowl. So, I mean, this offseason was great. I think it was really cool just having the people that were there with me, you know, the year before, kind of like my lowest time, and dealing with the knee. I feel like it was cool to see it come to fruition, and everything we kind of dreamed of, you know, would be the perfect ending for it or perfect situation for it. You know, we all got to kind of celebrate that and, you know, take a minute after the season and be like, wow, we really got to come here and do this. And, you know, it was really just a blessing. So I was really pumped for it.
0: When you got injured in the college football playoff, it was the Indiana game, right?
1: Yeah.
0: Against Notre Dame, Indiana, in December of 2024. Did you fear that maybe you wouldn't get drafted? Was that ever crossing your mind?
1: You know, for me, the reason I came back was, like, look, I wanted to be the best version of myself, and I felt like that season I did everything in my power I could to become the best version of myself. So I knew no matter, you know, what happened with the draft and all that, that I was the best player I could be at that point. And, you know, to be honest, my agent, you know, he was really one of the, you know, best people through the process, because he told me, he was just straight up with me. He was like, look, a lot of GMs probably aren't going to take the risk on a guy that they can't use in year one, but if a team's going to like you, they're going to fall in love with you and they're going to pick you. So, you know, I think he did a great job, because, you know, I kind of knew expectation-wise where it was going to be. And, you know, I think just I had a great support system, so they kind of helped me go all through that. And, you know, I probably think that, you know, that made the biggest difference for me.
0: Now fast forward to much happier times now.
1: Yeah.
0: Yesterday I saw you swim move a three or four different times, starting offensive lineman and get in the backfield. You were living in the backfield yesterday. What have you noticed about your quickness and your game? Now that you're in full health, your quickness and your game, and how it translated at the NFL level?
1: Yeah, I think a lot of the things I worked on my last year of college really helped a lot and really paid off. I think those things that, you know, my pass rush to play in the run and, you know, just how to prepare like a pro really helped me a lot now, especially during this camp and OTAs. And, you know, for me, I'm not going to come in and think I know every single thing. So I've been doing everything I can just to try to learn from, you know, the coaches, AD, the vets. And I feel like now it's just really clicking. I kind of get to, go off and there's no

0: Oh yeah, I got this knee brace on, or I got to deal with the knee. I really forget about it when I'm out there, so that's been the greatest part.
1: Who's the cat you're leaning on the most in the locker room, in the meeting rooms? Who's the mentor that's taught you the most?
0: Yeah, definitely. I think Leo. Just I think we have similar play styles, and you know, he's someone. He's you know, kind of taller, D tackle. We kind of have similar ways we play the game, but I think him, even you know, Jay Reed too, is he just plays you know ahead of the snap, and he is able to kind of see formation. So I've been trying to pick up stuff from them, but it's kind of fun. I feel like each guy has like their own little, you know, thing. So I'm out here trying to get all the infinity stones from each guy. So I'm working on it.
1: How many different positions and roles are you playing? Inside, outside, tackle? What do they have you alternating and doing all the time?
0: I'm kind of doing a bit of everything. I mean, I think when I came out in the draft and all this, my big selling point was I can play anything from the zero to the nine. And I think that's something that, you know, I offer is just my versatility. And you know, there are days like I'll play the shade, I'll play the three tech, I'll play the five. So I think right now it's really been the three tech and the big end. But I think just for me, I'm pretty versatile and I'm willing to play kind of any position.
1: We're talking to Riley Mills. He's the defensive lineman who debuted in the Super Bowl. He actually debuted in December against the Indianapolis Colts after a knee injury ended his time at Notre Dame. He's fifth round pick last year, first career sack in the Super Bowl, and now he is a force already showing out at the Seahawks training camp on 93.3 KJRFM. Riley, the Mike McDonald defense, we hear one word commands that Ernest Jones and others are barking out right before the snap. What is a defensive end, a three tech, how does that affect him? What do you do right before the snap, and how intricate is that whole process?
0: Yeah, it's pretty, I know for the back seven, it's super intricate. And, you know, even for us, we do have communication. You know, if we have certain looks and formations, like they're telling us to bump the front and we're looking at, you know, different things. But for me, one thing I've been focused on is just trying to see less and focus on my key. So, you know, I try to pick out those two or three things I'll see pre-snap, and then as soon as I get in, I kind of just, you know, zone in on my my key and get ready to come off the ball.
1: What's the coolest thing about being in the NFL? What do you think, man, that you almost pinch yourself and, like, I get to do this?
0: I think I just love the I just love the fact that everyone's the best at their position, like, in the world. And I think that's so cool to me. And, like, growing up, I was, like, that's what I thought was so cool was you have the best in the world. So when we go out there and it's like, you know, I guess our offensive line, that's the best offensive line in the world. You know, our linebackers, our safeties there, our D line, like, I just love the competitiveness of it. And, you know, everyone's trying to get, you know, 1% better. So I just kind of love the grind of it.
1: How much did the Notre Dame program and how they run it prepare you for this?
0: Actually, a lot. It's kind of funny. I tell people, I'm like, I feel like the Seahawks are very similar to Notre Dame. I know we got a couple of USC guys here, but
1: yeah. In what way?
0: I just think, like, very community based. Like, I think at Notre Dame, it was really about the culture there, and I feel like everyone matched, like, the coaches to players, and everyone had an equal voice, and I feel like that's the same thing here. Like, you know, you could be a rookie or a year or two guy talking to a vet or a high-level coach, and you'll get that same respect as if you were, you know, a star player or this and that. So everyone has a voice in this team, and it's cool because, you know, it's not just like, oh, the D-line's with the D-line and, you know, this group's with this group. But I think everybody meshes really well in the locker room, kind of the same as it was at Notre Dame.
1: Mike McDonald's walk and talks and tell us your why, those type of – what is that experience like for – did you expect that as an NFL player, that you'd be sharing yourself or having such, as you said, such a voice that you have?
0: I didn't expect it because I heard from a lot of people. They were just like, as soon as you get in the NFL, it's kind of, you know, everyone's kind of on their own. They're doing their own thing. And
1: what's it like here, opposite of that?
0: Yeah, it's kind of the opposite. Like, I think it's really cool that, like, yesterday I'm in a group with, you know, Abe Lucas – or no, so I was with Charles Cross, and then, you know, Jay Meyer, kicker, and then, you know, AD was there. Like, you kind of have everyone from all sides of the ball talking about their process and, you know, how they approach it. So I feel like it's been cool to just hear everyone's, you know, different opinions and different ways that they approach fall camp and the game, and kind of forces you to become closer with everyone in the locker room.
1: What do you talk about in those groups? When you have a kicker, an offensive tackle, what are you guys talking about?
0: Kind of like, you know, what is it like when you're, you know, dialed in, having your best moment? You know, what are some things you wish you could tell yourself, you know, your first year? And then, you know, sometimes we'll just kind of, you know, be talking a little bit, like, you know, what's been your favorite part of camp, or just kind of like chatting about. But, yeah, they're usually focused around, like, you know, our team culture and what we're like at our best.
1: The day they drafted you on a Saturday, I remember asking you on our phone call about the RV that you took to the Orange Bowl. I'm going to ask you to retell the story. When he got injured in the Indiana first-round playoff game, the Notre Dame medical staff told Riley Mills that he couldn't fly for fear of blood clots in your injured leg.
0: Mm-hmm.
1: So what did you do?
0: I shout out to Notre Dame. We got an NIL deal, and we I actually found out, I think it's Mishawaka or Elkhart was like the RV capital of the world.
1: Yes, Elkhart, Indiana.
0: Yeah, so we I got an RV, and then it was my uncle, who's a firefighter, down in Florida, and then my parents, my girlfriend, and then our family dog hopped in an RV from South Bend, Indiana, like a 22, 23-hour drive all the way to Miami. And I'm in the back, you know, just a week at a knee surgery. Like, I'm doing the little knee machine, like, just falling around in the back. We got real close that trip, but it was awesome. I know I showed up, everyone was like, what are you doing here? And I was like, I had to come down for the game. So I was proud. Yeah, I was proud just to be there with the guys. And I was like, especially when we were going so far in the playoffs, I was like, I didn't want to not be a part of it. But yeah, that's just like, we all laugh. We're like, dude, I think we were all in horror by the end of the trip.
1: And then you had to drive back.
0: Yeah, people forget about the drive back. Yeah, way less fun than the drive there. Yeah.
1: With, right. That's 22 more hours.
0: Yeah, that one was tough. That was tough. I'm just like, yeah, I'm in the back just like, I don't know where we are. It's dark in here. And then I'm just hearing, you know, the dog, you know, scared.
1: And you didn't get to drive, of course, because of your injury, right?
0: No, yeah. I'm specifically just like, there was a bed in the back that I was just like posted up in. And then, yeah, and then we would just stop at like a Buc-ee's, and I would go out and be like, oh, sunlight, and go right back in.
1: That's just the level of dedication to team of Riley Mills. Riley, you mentioned yesterday when you talked to the group at large, the media at large, that you know your goals and that you have standards and you know what they are. What are they? What are your standards? What are your goals in the NFL year two?
0: Yeah, I think for me it's just, you know, my brand of football is just being a bully and trying to be a bull in a china shop. You know, I think it's kind of easier to – I usually know it when I see it, and I can tell when I'm at that standard. And, you know, I think for me right now, it's like, can I do this in practice, but can I do it in games, and can I keep it going? And, you know, for me, I just want to be as violent as possible and kind of just take what I did in the Super Bowl and just use that as a launching point and just try to be as dominant as I can be and, you know, be the best version of myself.
1: Pretty cool launching point in the Super Bowl into your career. Riley Mills, we really appreciate the time. And Seahawks fans, you're going to get to know a lot of this guy on the defensive line now that he's fully healthy. Thank you, sir.
0: Awesome. Appreciate it.
1: Riley Mills, defensive lineman from Notre Dame, defensive end, defensive tackle. On three successive plays yesterday, I saw him play nose tackle, three technique tackle, and then a defensive end, three plays in a row. That's what the kind of versatility he provides. Fifth-round pick in 2025 out of Notre Dame that missed almost all of last season with a reconstructive knee surgery. First career sack in the Super Bowl by just manhandling two Patriots offensive linemen and throwing them into Drake May. He really downplayed that trip from South Bend in an RV, a rented RV, an NIL deal, as he said, to Miami.
2: Yeah.
1: Because he just said, well, the family dog. But then he told us as he was walking out about the family dog.
2: Yeah, yes. That's the first thing that comes to my mind is, what kind of dog? And he goes, oh, it's a Great Dane.
1: A Great Dane.
2: Talk about packing your family into an RV, driving 22 hours across the country to get to your team because you can't fly because you just had reconstructive knee surgery, and you throw a Great Dane who apparently was scared into the mix. I just thought that made it 10 times funnier to me.
1: And we were like, why didn't you say that on the air? Yeah, he was talking about how he had the knee extender machine. Those of you who have had an ACL tear or repair.
2: I've done it. I know exactly. I speak that language.
1: And the drugs he was taking and to keep the swelling down and probably not very comfortable sleep in the back of an RV.
2: Mm-hmm.
1: That's what he did to get to that Orange Bowl game.
2: The one he could not play in.
1: Right.
2: To be there with his team.
1: It was a week after his surgery.
2: Yep.
1: And then, so Notre Dame wins the Orange Bowl, and they advance to the national championship game against Ohio State in Atlanta. And he said maybe one of the greatest days of his life was that Notre Dame cleared him to fly to Atlanta. They weren't worried about blood clots anymore, so he didn't have to drive back from South Bend back down to Atlanta.
2: No, he did not. But, yeah, I had to miss a wedding after my knee surgery because I couldn't fly, and it was on the East Coast. So I do understand that, and I did not have an NIL deal to take an RV there.
1: Yeah, imagine that.
2: I really want people to get to know him, and I think that was a really good interview to get to know him a little better because he was extremely understated this year, obviously, because he didn't hit the field until later in the season. But his first career sack happened in the Super Bowl, and he has a ring. And also, he's just a cool dude.
1: Yeah.
2: Like, he gives offensive lineman vibes, even though he's on the defensive line.
1: Spoken like a daughter of a longtime line coach and college football coach.
2: My dad played offensive line in college and the NFL and then coached defense. So I've seen both sides.
1: Riley Mills, as I mentioned yesterday, playing three different positions in three snaps. He's been living in the backfield so far in training camp. He provides it. We talked about the depth last year, and as great as the Seahawks defense was, it still wasn't as deep as the Legion of Boom teams that would go 10, 11 guys, hockey line changes in the first quarter of games on the defensive line, and eventually just wear teams out and wear offensive linemen out. By the fourth quarter, the offensive linemen were gassed, and the defensive line had just played 40% of snaps because they'd been rotating so much. Not last year's team. They didn't have that depth. But Riley Mills himself can provide that depth, because if he's playing multiple spots, that means Leonard Williams can move around or sometimes take plays off if Mills is coming in for him. Jaron Reed can play multiple positions inside and out. Oh, by the way, some guy named Byron Murphy really excelled when he started moving around the defensive line from nose out to end last year. Now you got three guys like that when Mills is in there. And that is huge for this team. It is something they didn't have for, as I mentioned, all the way until December. His opener, as he mentioned, his first game was in December against Phillip Rivers and the Indianapolis Colts. And you heard him say, they just said, "Hey, you're going to play next week." I haven't played since December. Okay. And then he was in 12 months later as his debut for the Seahawks. But they didn't have him all last year, and now they have him. And now he's healthy, and he had an entire offseason to learn the defense and the defense to learn him, and the teammates know him now. He got a lot of cachet in that locker room when he had that sack in the Super Bowl.
2: 100%. I mean, imagine that being essentially your debut on a national stage. I mean, it wasn't his necessarily NFL debut, but that was kind of his coming out party right there. And I just remember exactly where I was. I was there in Santa Clara. I was there, and I got to see it, and I was like, "Oh, Riley Mills! This is so awesome!"
1: Remember the celebration his teammates had?
2: It was awesome.
1: It was like he scored a touchdown.
2: Yes, it was. But that's how tight that locker room is, and also it tells you how much the Seahawks saw in him when drafting him while he did have that injury. I wonder how much higher he would have gone if not for that injury, but I think he ended up in the perfect spot for him, and you talk about his versatility, and that is something that Mike McDonald, you just mentioned, that Byron Murphy has seen more success in his versatility, and I think it not only provides depth, but also confusion for an offense.
1: If you missed our talk with Riley Mills or just caught the end of it, go to the iHeartRadio app, download 933KJR, or just go to our website, 933KJR.com, The Greg Bell Show. There's a tab there with our podcast. They'll be up after the show ends. Really good discussion. It gives you a little bit of the scene behind the scene and his path back from that reconstructive surgery. I still am laughing about a Great Dane in the back of an RV for 22 hours.
2: With the whole family.
1: With the whole family.
2: While he's
1: girlfriend.
2: Got his, like, knee machine, like the, try to get the range of movement back and all that. Yeah, range of motion, whatever they call it. And he's just stuck. And then there's a scared Great Dane just around.
1: What a tableau that must have been. Now here he is, a Seahawks on the starting defense of a Super Bowl champion with a Super Bowl ring already. Great year for Riley Mills. Up next, your chance to be a part of the show, 49451 in the Coma Dodge text line. Hopefully we have a couple talkbacks too. I don't know. Jessamine really demands that.
2: Please don't make me scold you.
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22: Good morning, Jessamine and Greg. After watching the Dodgers game, I wonder if this team needs to play some really, really tough competition to get them fired up. I wonder if they need to know that they can beat the Dodgers in case they see them in the series. And if they just need to know that they can win these games. And I think this could be a really good series for us. I'm hopeful. Go Habs.
1: Yeah, that would be the presumed opponent if the Mariners could somehow even get out of the American League West they've messed themselves up in. But there's some truth. I mean, they were fired up last night. It helps when they win. When they're losing, they're not nearly as
2: vibrant.
1: Yeah,
2: but I like to see the fire.
1: Yeah, there was some fire. Yeah. And that team has not had fire at times this year. And it's been perplexing and frustrating and maddening and all of that.
2: Well, you know, lows continue to make things low. And then, you know, if it's just one game that all of a sudden you see fire, give me that. Give me that. Keep it going.
1: Exactly.
2: All right.
1: Keep that going.
2: Yeah. Not like real fire. I know it's wildfire season, so like I wasn't talking about that.
1: 49451 is the Tacoma Dodge text line. The iHeartRadio app or our website, 933KGR.com, with the red microphone button is where you can do your talkbacks. But the text line is 49451, sponsored by Tacoma Dodge. Sam Darnold, you heard him talk earlier in the show. Sam played lights out. This is for the 425. Sam played lights out during the NFC Conference Championship game and did fine in the Super Bowl. There's nothing wrong in kicking field goals to increase the lead instead of going for it like other short-sighted coaches. Yep, Mike McDonald knew it.
2: 100%. They controlled the whole game.
1: Just like he knew it in Week 18 down in Santa Clara. Mm-hmm. The offense, just don't turn it over. Get a couple first downs. Let Michael Dixon pin the defense. Put the defense in an advantageous position, pinning the opposing offense against its goal line, and let them try to drive 90 yards to score.
2: Well, and Sam said as much, too, that, you know, his dream was to, you know, throw 400 yards in the Super Bowl, right? But he knew what he had to do, and right. He saw what was happening, and he admitted that. He said that.
1: And the flip side, of course, is in the positive. It was easier for him to discard the Super Bowl and be motivated to be better because he didn't think he played well in that game, missing some key throws like we talked about earlier in the show. 425, conscientious articulation. I should say that with more articulation.
2: I was going
1: to
2: say.
1: My speech therapist wife would want me to say that with more articulation. Conscientious articulation tells more about Sam than the events and facts he highlighted. Tells you about the details he focuses on in his life. I ask you at the top of the show, what were your favorite moments of the Mariners' inexplicable win last night over the Dodgers in L.A.? 425, I had two favorite moments from last night's game. The first was the second home run by Canzone. Not because of the significance of the home run, but the fact that he hit it with intent to 15 feet of the first one. That was really impressive. To within 15 feet of the first one. It did land almost where the first one did. In the black background, hitting backstop to dead center field. For me, the most important favorite part I like in the game was after Julio hit his home run, Aaron Goldsmith of Mariners TV reported that it was the first time that he and Cal had hit a home run in the same game since April.
2: Wow. I did not know that. Mm. That it was not a stat I was paying attention to, to be honest. But, huh. Interesting.
1: That could sure help them down the stretch, huh?
2: If that can continue, it sure could.
1: Favorite part of last night's game, watching the slow replay.
2: Well, Wendy's going to be so mad.
1: I know. I know. Fortunately, she has a real job with real patients right now. I'm not listening. But favorite part of last night's game is watching the slow replay of Robleski dropping an F-bomb, the Dodgers starter, when Julio hit his home run.
2: I do love those lip readings.
1: And now the cameras with the slow motion replay, they can pick up on all that.
2: It's pretty easy sometimes. We don't need a John Boy for everything.
1: No, yeah. That's right. His job's easy on that one. Rick from the 253, Dom's bat flip was amazing. It wasn't so much of a flip as this dismissive.
2: Oh, just so it's gone. Like, he had both hands. It wasn't like a, you know, a toss. It was just, bye, bat. Don't need you anymore. That one's gone. Oh, I watched it over and over again.
1: Michael from the 253 says the Victor Robles moment of one of throwing the ball out of his glove from the warning track with Ohtani running around the bases has to be the best for the fact if we had lost that game, this would have been some that play would have summed up the season so poetically perfect. But we grounded out and they showed themselves. We ground out the win and we showed themselves. We ain't dead yet. Go M's. Continue to refuse to lose.
2: They're not, though. That's the thing, and that's the fire I was talking about. Like, give me fire.
1: Give me fuel.
2: Give me fire. Give me that one. I desire. Sorry.
1: Wow, pretty good. Well, came out of nowhere, Justin.
2: Sorry, but it just, I said it, so I had to make the reference.
1: I know a lot of you don't want to hear it, but they really aren't totally out of this when they're only 2.5 back of a terrible division.
2: They're not even close to out of it.
1: A terrible division. But this is what, sports is crazy, isn't it? Uh-huh. Yesterday, we're talking about how terrible they were in Texas, how they lose 3 out of 4. Now they're going to go to Dodger Stadium and get swept. What is going on? And they win one game out of 162, and we're talking about, hey, they're not dead, and wow. Yes, that
2: especially
1: is the
2: baseball.
1: Nature of sports.
2: Especially baseball, because of how long the season is.
1: Right.
2: It's constant.
1: But this division is just so, so bad that any hot streak at all, and they're going to be in first place, even from 2.5 back. But yeah. 4, 5,
2: also,
1: 6 games.
2: Also, a low streak from, you know, one of the other two Texas jerks.
1: Which is coming. The season says it's coming. 500's
2: leading. Analytics say.
1: 500's leading the division right now. So, yeah, it's coming.
2: Okay, we have a little bit of a shift here, but another talkback came in. And as I love your voices, I always want to feature them.
1: There you go.
0: Hey, Greg. Hey, Jess. So I got a question for you guys. The Army-Navy game, it's a great game, but I think it should be a standalone game. What do you guys think about moving from instead of the end of the season to week 0, and it's the first game, all sports, everything, they have the center of attention just on that game only, and then we start the season from then on. I think that's the greatest way to do that.
1: Here is why that would never happen. It would never stand alone in August because of a reason unique to the service academies. Mm-hmm. In mid-August, the cadets and the midshipmen are still out on military training. We don't just go home and kick back and go on the beach for the... When in the military academies, you go for on summer training. And you go to an active military base, you go to an Army base or a Navy base, and you shadow, you job shadow, like Zach McFarland's doing today. You job shadow lieutenants. I stayed a lieutenant in Sackett's Harbor, New York, on Lake Ontario at Fort Drummond one of my summers. I was in a recruiting battalion in Columbus, Ohio, learning at the recruiting battalion. That was an eye-opening experience, learning about military recruiting of high schoolers one of my summers. I was in field training in upstate New York. I was in airborne school at Fort Benning in one of my summers. So you do all of that in your three, four summers there. They don't get back. We don't get back from those until late August, beginning of September.
2: Yeah.
1: So you can't play football in August because you'd have to have training camps and all that. Now, the football players have their training, military training front-loaded so that July, end of July, they're done so they can do preseason football practice. But you can't have a game in mid to late August when you've got guys still out on military training till the 1st of August. So that's the reason. The other reason is tradition. That if any game in college sports follows tradition and wants to stay with it, it's the Army-Navy game. And there is a there are a lot. There's a lot that goes into that. Hotel rooms, travel plans, the cadet's schedule, the final exam schedule, the academic schedule, all of that comes into play. It's just not like, let's move the game and do it. There's a lot that goes into the background of that.
2: When it is still a standalone.
1: Pardon me?
2: When it's played, it is still its own
1: Correct.
2: Thing.
1: And so it's been, but the expanding college football playoff threatens to change that.
2: It does.
1: And President Trump, in fact, is trying to sign an executive order to enforce that the Army-Navy game remains standalone. And say what you will about that, but that's what he's trying to do. And then that may end up being that from noon until 3 on a Saturday, the second Saturday in December, you can't have a college football playoff game. It may end up being just a window instead of a day. It used to be the Army-Navy game was right before the SEC championship game, an ABC doubleheader when I was in school in the early 90s. So it could be something like that where the college football playoff game comes about. Good question. I appreciate it. But there's a lot more that meets the eye there.
2: Well, that's why I wanted to play that, so that you could explain why that wouldn't work.
1: Yeah. And it immediately came to mind was the military training in the summer. Mm-hmm. I was all over we had cadets all over the world during military training in July and August every summer. Thanks for asking. It's a good question. And a lot of people, of course, that wouldn't have gone through it wouldn't know that. What else we got on there?
2: There were a couple very much appreciating the Riley Mills interview. If you saw a couple of those, Greg, excellent interview. This coming from the 253. Excellent interview with Mills. It's hard to imagine a Seahawk declining an interview with you. You're so kind and personable with players.
1: Not everyone That's thinks true. That. I appreciate that. Not everyone agrees, but thank you. I appreciate that.
2: I think people got to know Mills a little bit more right. throughout that interview, too, where we have not really heard from him except for podium after the Super Bowl, things like that. We haven't really had a one-on-one situation with him. And I'm glad they got to know him.
1: Yeah, appreciate that. Thanks for the hey. Mm-hmm. Hey, Greg, I know this is an odd question from the 206, but how is Drew Locke looking? Heaven forbid Sam Darnold gets hurt and we need Drew to carry the load. He looks steady. He looks like he's very comfortable. The offense of Brian Fleury is, Sam Darnold mentioned yesterday that the offense is very similar in verbiage to what Clint Kubiak, and that makes sense because they're both from the Shanahan tree and the 49ers system. Yeah. But that Brian Fleury's, Cooper Kupp was also talking about this yesterday, that it's not so much that the words have changed, it's that there's some different emphasis. Drew Locke looks good. He looks comfortable. He's accurate throwing. He definitely and has come in a pinch and won games for this team as a starter when they needed him. I'll also say this about Brian Fleury's new offense. You're going to see a lot more, I think, throws to the tight ends and a lot more throws to the running backs. One is that Price is getting, I mean, that's just all he does anymore is seem to be throwing passes. They throw passes to him in the cafeteria, I think. And the tight ends, because remember, they're our new offensive coordinator, Brian Fleury, was the 49ers' tight end coach for half a dozen seasons. He's just not going to forget about what he knows the best. And he's got one in A.J. Barner. I told Chuck this morning, I think A.J. Barner is going to have a Pro Bowl on the cusp of all pro season in this offense this year. He's healthier. He had his shoulder and his ankle surgeries that have cleaned up the issues that he played through last year. And he's going to get a ton of opportunities because of how Brian Fleury thinks.
2: I got one more. Late incoming.
3: T-Bell, Jess, my fave, Joel here.
1: Joel.
3: As always, Army in the under. Real quick, why all the hate on a Rosarena? I love the morning show. They said it too. No way he should be back. This and that. Julio struggles. He gets blasted. We got to start holding Cal accountable. He's supposed to be the captain. Naylor gets blasted. Julio gets blasted. Gino ran out of town. Cal's got to step up. Your captain can't bat 160. Love you guys.
1: Thanks, Joel.
2: I got to get Joel in when I get a chance, yes.
1: I happen to like Rosarena as a player. I know he's infuriating at times, and he looks like he's not running and all those things. I think I like him as a player.
2: I like him.
1: I think he gives them something that they don't have, which is some slug and some ability to get on base. And they need that's in a premium right now. And if I'm not mistaken, he bats from the right side. So all those things considered, yeah. I still think that Teoscar Hernandez, letting him go, we saw him last night batting eighth for the Dodgers. What kind of lineup is it when the home run derby champion is batting eighth?
2: Yeah.
1: The Mariners could still use that guy. They said he struck out too much. But, yeah, they don't know what you got till it's gone, and they need the pop that Randy Rosarena provides, for sure. The mayor of Maple Valley, Ian Furness, is around here somewhere here in the Elliott Bay Studios. He's going to join us next to say what he's got coming up on 93.3 KJRF.
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14: It looks like U.S. soccer will maintain continuity on the men's national team coaching staff. Broadcaster Andres Cantor reporting that Mauricio Pochettino is close to signing a deal to keep him on board through the 2030 World Cup. For accepting money for a flight from an agent after declaring for the NFL draft, the NCAA has suspended Tennessee Volunteers linebacker Arian Carter for 2 games. I'm Frank Garrity.
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0: Your chance to win... Cash. What is it?
1: Check. They turned.
0: That was my next guess.
1: CHECK.
0: Has anybody won that yet?
1: Somewhere, somewhere. Not
0: okay.
1: Here.
0: Okay.
1: 933KJR.com. Go there to enter check your chance to win
2: $1,000. It's kind of a big deal. Ian.
0: Mine will be Bill next hour.
1: Ian Furness will have.
0: I think. I don't know.
1: Made up word next. I am surrounded by Cougs.
0: Yes, you are.
1: Coug Ian Furness. Coug Jessamyn McIntyre. Senior, rising senior Coug, Zach McFarland from
0: Rising senior.
1: Yes, he is.
0: I like what's a rising senior?
1: It's not falling.
0: I'll tell you right now, I was a declining senior.
1: You were face down senior?
0: I was a declining sophomore, really declining junior, and no help senior at that point, I think, at Wazoo. But we were talking off the air. It was a little different times back then. Little different times. Much more the Wild West back then.
1: The home of the Huskies has 3 Cougars with headphones and microphones right now. I'm not one of them.
0: And a whole bunch of them out there, yes, there working are. In the sales staff, too. And, yeah, all over the place.
1: That's
0: yeah.
1: true. In Western
0: yeah.
1: Washington.
0: Yeah. yeah.
1: What do you have today, sir?
0: What are we doing today? D'Anthony Bell is going to join us.
1: Yes, sir.
0: I talked to him yesterday after practice. We'll have that at 12:30. Just everything that all of you guys said he was and then some. I just was inspired by the conversation with him. Part of it was the dad in me, you know, the perseverance he had. Mm-hmm. Small school, not a lot of looks, worked for a year, went back, got his degree. Here he is. And, you know, you and I were talking yesterday a little bit. He's a guy that I think, you know, a year ago, he was a fringe guy. Lock is probably too strong a word, but this feels like a 53-man roster guy.
1: Yeah, he's in the starting defense.
0: Right? I don't think they're messing around with moving him, you know, back and forth to the practice squad anymore. They learned their lesson with him last year.
1: Right.
0: So we'll check in with him at 12:30. Really fun conversation. I think people enjoy getting to know him a little bit. So that's 12:30. We'll check in with Eddie Olchuk.
1: All right.
0: Eddie Olchuk is going to join us coming up at 1 o'clock. Edzo. He'll tell you why he's stepping away from the Kraken broadcast. And it's not ESPN or Portland Trailblazer. Like, it's his decision. That's coming up at 1 o'clock. Looking forward to that. And then we'll check in with Corbin Smith at 2 p.m. and his impressions. We got to bust his chops because Jalen Milroe had a good practice yesterday, and he's the president of the Jalen Milroe Hate Club, so we're going to be all over him for that.
1: We were teasing him on every completion.
0: He was getting all pissed off. Every complete. Milroe was good yesterday.
1: Very good.
0: Like, I didn't see a lot of it because I'm in the end zone during the game, but there was I think I was telling you, like, the one pass he threw to Cody White in the end zone, little red zone play, like, it was. I'm like, wow, who was that? And I looked at it, was that Milroe? Mm-hmm. That was a hell of a throw.
1: Mm-hmm.
0: Hell of a throw.
1: He had 3 more like that, too.
0: Yeah, so easily his best practice, right?
1: In 2 seasons, in 2 training camps that I've seen.
0: What do you think about Dansby so far?
1: Really good.
0: Yeah.
1: Tight on coverage.
0: Yeah.
1: They don't mind playing press with him.
0: Right.
1: 7th-round pick looking a lot better than that.
0: A
1: lot better than that.
0: So we'll talk about him, too. So.
1: Speaking about the secondary, Adam Schefter, ESPN, reporting that former Cowboys starter at safety, Donovan Wilson, is working out today with the Seahawks. Of course, Odden Dirty, a former Cowboys assistant coach.
3: So basically, if you played for him, you come here, don't you? That's what it seems like, which speaks volumes about who he is.
1: Yes.
3: As a coach. The guy's...
1: Absolutely.
3: They trust him, and people want to play for him.
1: Odden Dirty is a name to watch in the coaching carousel at the end of this season. I heard he impressed Atlanta and Cleveland in his interviews last time. Mike McDonald might be bracing for another departure of his coordinators.
3: Jeez. That's good news, though, because it means you're doing well.
1: Ian Furness is up next from 12 until 3. He'll make up some keyword to put on the website for your chance to win $1,000.
3: Correct.
1: Zach McFarland, appreciate it. Good luck to you, sir, at Washington State. It's good to have you here. Justin McIntyre will be back with me tomorrow. I'll be at Seahawks training camp for day 5. Ian's up next on 93.3 KJR.
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23: 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I mentioned the vicious cycle, the inevitable crash.
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23: Like any stimulant drug, and you want more of it. 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
23: They found everything from not develop Parkinson's disease to dropping your risk of various cancers.
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23: Nice.
24: Yeah.
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3: 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Mariners get the win in the opening of the series against the LA, 7-6 over the Dodgers. Cal, Julio, this is a typo. Ref Snyder, Dom Canzone, all homer for Seattle. You gotta be kidding me. First win at Shavaz Ravine since 2009. Game 2 tonight, Emerson Hancock on the mound. This is the last start for the Mariners?
26: Yeah, and it's a bold move for the Mariners if they want to move him to have him start against the Dodgers.
3: Nah, he'll light him up. He'll be fine. Storm lose the Indiana Fever last night. Caitlin Clark had 32. A lot of controversy before and in the game. Shocking.
26: Shocking development.
3: More about not the sport than the sport itself. NCAA suspended Tennessee linebacker Arian Carter for the first two games of the season for, wait for it, accepting a $427 flight from an agent after he cleared for the NFL draft.
26: Ian, obviously, correct me if I'm wrong, isn't that the same suspension that Brendan Sorsby got, two games?
3: I think he had three.
26: Oh, okay.
3: But yes.
26: See, how is that on the same playing field?
3: How could you walk into work at the NCAA
26: God.
3: And look yourself in the mirror and say, yeah, we're doing a good job. We're
26: NCAA, FIFA, IOC.
3: They're all the same. NFL running backs, Bijan Robinson, Jahmyr Gibbs, both appear to be hold-ins. They're not working out. They're just there. They're doing the Earl Thomas thing. Arms folded, bucket hat, hanging out, having fun. They wait for new contracts. Cincinnati Bengals defensive end Shamar Stewart was carted off the field Wednesday with a left leg injury suffered during the first day of training camp. Not good. Here Yikes. We go.
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3: 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That's our word for this hour. And no, I did not make it up. Jessamine came in. She's all upset. Mad at me.
26: She's flustered.
3: Like, you can't make fun of these contests. Okay. Bank it is. I should have made up a word just to see.
26: Yeah.
3: Maybe I'll do that next hour. See if she gets all revved up.
26: Oh,
3: all right.
26: Boy, I wouldn't screw with that.
3: No, we're fine. We're all good.
26: She's
3: Everybody's
26: no longer your producer, Ian.
3: That's true. We're back in the studio for the first time this week after a couple days out at the Virginia Mason Athletic Center. Seahawks are off today. We're back there tomorrow and Friday, and then next week as well. Anytime they're practicing, we are there, hanging out, having fun. So it's a little bit different. I'm trying to get used to it. I was like, where do I drive in today? Well, it sucked because I actually had to drive all the way in here because I like training camp. For me, it's like a 25-minute drive.
26: Yeah.
3: As opposed to more than double that when I come here.
26: Excellent.
3: So I was a little bummed that we weren't there today, but there's no horns, whistles, and fans in the background. There's

0: Sure, I get it. And bad owners can actually win championships. That does happen. James Dolan is a great example. The Knicks guy. He's not a great owner. But by and large, great ownership and great cultures and great organizations and ones that don't skimp and ones that do things the right way, they're just better on every level. And this is a great example. You'll hear that coming up at 12:30 today. Oh, boy. So our baseball team, go figure, Anders. Just tell me how this works.
1: I mean, it was unexpected, but also kind of expected at the same time, because this is what the Mariners do.
0: It's last night was last night was fun because the game itself was massively entertaining. Like
1: it was a great game.
0: It doesn't feel like they play a lot of those games.
1: It felt kind of like a playoff game, to be completely honest.
0: Well, you're playing that team.
1: Yeah.
0: That is the gold standard right now. But what I meant by the great game was that back and forth, high scoring, and it just doesn't. Maybe I'll go back and I can look at the game by games, and this will be just completely wrong. It does feel, however, with this team, they either win a game kind of going away, you know, like 7-1, or they lose a game 3-2.
1: Right.
0: Like there's no in between.
1: Right. They don't win close games.
0: No. And so last night was one of those games that was not just close, but also high scoring.
1: Right.
0: I mean, Castillo and what was the other guy's name?
1: Roblowski.
0: The great Lebowski or whatever. They were awful.
1: Yeah.
0: And serving up BP all over the place. And it turned into the home run derby for Seattle.
1: Which is weird because he was an all-star this year, Roblowski was.
0: Yes, and he's a left-hander.
1: Right.
0: Which Seattle's not supposed to hit left-handers.
1: Not at all.
0: So they did all those things. Let's just kind of go through it piece by piece if we could. I don't want to jump to the conclusions that people are going to jump to. And we've done that twice now.
2: This is the one that breaks them out of the funk.
0: Yeah, well, I mean, because we did that. We did that with Cal when he hit the grand slam.
1: Yep.
0: And if you look at that grand slam, they won that game 7-0, right? And it was 3-0 at the time,
1: something like that. Yeah.
0: Good for him individually. It really didn't affect anything game wise. But Cal hits a home run last night, and so you ask yourself, his 11th of the season, which is just unheard of. The fact that in the second inning. He hit that. And, can that help him get going? Well, he had at-bats afterwards and did nothing. So, I don't know. We'll see. I'm in a very much wait-and-see mode with Cal. There are those that are saying and will tell you, Ref Snyder was 2-for-4 last night, 2 RBIs, the home run and the double. Jammed his, probably, I bet his slugging percentage, where is it now? It's 266. I'm guessing it was like 096 before. But maybe Ref Snyder coming off the injury list. We saw that yesterday. It was a social media, joke parade.
1: Yeah.
0: People making fun of it. Maybe he was hurt. Maybe he has been hurt. And let me just stop right there for a second. At the expense, I don't want to get Justin Hollander because I know he's listening right now. 100% listening to this show.
1: Definitely. It's his favorite show.
0: I don't want him to get upset with me and call me the lunatic fringe either. But if Ref Snyder truly needed to have that stint on the DL.
1: IL.
0: Or IL. Yeah, I always call it disabled list. It used to be called that.
1: It used to be.
0: Yeah. If he really truly needed that, why the hell did they wait?
1: I mean, you could say the same thing about Cal. Okay. That's what's really affecting him now.
0: Well, Cal hasn't been any better since he came off.
1: I know, but he still could be hurt.
0: Right. If he's... And I guess that's the question I would ask. Baseball's different, and I'm not... There are those people, baseball players are soft. Here's the problem. You're swinging a bat. You're throwing a ball. If you have pain, discomfort, you're limited, it's like I use this a lot because I think it's very true. Any of us that golf knows this.
1: Oh, exactly. It's a good comp.
0: If you have... I mean, I'm battling arthritis in my knees, and it has completely screwed up my golf swing. And I'm not good. I'm not on the tour. But I think anybody who plays the game of golf can relate. If you have something hurting you, if you have something limiting your mobility, your flexibility, all those things, and it's as finite as a golf swing, or more importantly, for our argument, a baseball swing.
1: When there's a lot of mechanics involved, yes.
0: And it's like you feel that. This isn't playing through a

0: sprained ankle if you're a football player. That's a totally different thing. I think soccer gets sometimes a bad rap. If you're a soccer player and you've jacked up your ankle,
1: you can still play.
0: You can play, but you're limited.
1: Yeah, absolutely.
0: Your touches are limited.
1: But players still do.
0: They still do. But you would agree, like maybe you're not using your left foot like you should. You're going to try to make them play with your right foot.
1: Exactly.
0: That affects your effectiveness.
1: Right.
0: If Refsnyder's really been hurt, and if he comes off, because this was people that you and I know and that we trust were telling us, yeah, the what we're being told is Refsnyder was never healthy this year. He finally comes back healthy. You look at his slide after that double. I mean, the guy he looked spry out there. He was doing his thing.
1: Spry 35-year-old.
0: So was that an issue? Then you ask yourself, well, why the hell was he in there? Because all he was doing was hurting you. Now, can he help you because you can't hit left-handers? Cal Raleigh, maybe he gets on a heater and he starts going. We'll see. Let's table him for a second.
1: Yeah.
0: All right. Let's just table him for a second. I am not going down that road. But your MVP this season just comes through again and again. And that guy's name is Dom Canzone. I thought he couldn't hit left-handers.
1: Yeah. I don't know. I don't know where that narrative went, but it's gone now.
0: You might want to take those little analytics that you got going on and flush them.
1: Yeah.
0: Or talk to the little analyst guy and say, dude, we got to make some adjustments here.
1: Yeah.
0: Dom Canzone has just flat out been your most important player this season offensively. He has the most, does it not feel like this guy has the most clutch hits?
1: Yes.
0: He gives you a threat every time he's up there to hit a bomb. And
1: team needs home runs.
0: And they have to have home runs. Every run last night came via the home run, right?
1: I believe so, yes.
0: So, but God, Canzone, man, what a cool story. What an absolutely cool story this dude is.
1: He now has over a 1.0 OPS versus left-handed pitching this year.
0: 530 slugging, by the way, overall, too.
1: Yeah.
0: This guy, without Dom Canzone, this team would be flat out of it.
1: Yeah.
0: Done. Put him away. It's over. Now, great win. See if you can build on it. Here's the fun thing. You have a chance to win a series against the Dodgers.
1: Yes, you do.
0: And going into yesterday, if you would have asked most fans, they would have said, no chance. We'll be lucky if we win one. Get out of there. Come home. Minnesota. Detroit after that at home. And away we go. Right? That's kind of your thinking going in. Now your thinking is, hey, man, go get another one tonight, and you got maybe something special can happen in L.A., and maybe that can be a catalyst to truly turn the team around. Bad news is both the Astros and the Rangers won last night, so you didn't get any improvement in terms of standings, but you kept pace, which is also very important at this time of the year. Luis Castillo, however, what's with road pitching? Did he go to the Brian Wu School of Pitching on the road?
1: Yeah.
0: Is that what happened?
1: That's exactly what happened.
0: 5 innings, 11 hits, 5 runs. They were all earned, walked 2 and struck out 2, gave up 2 home runs.
1: And it's weird when you look at that line, but it could have been worse.
0: It could have been way worse.
1: Way worse.
0: Because we were just joking about Hancock pitching tonight. If they're trying to move him,
1: yeah.
0: God, you don't want him to get lit up tonight. And Castillo, if you were thinking of moving him, he already got lit up in his last start.
1: Yeah.
0: Not that one start means anything to a GM, but it does show you where you are at this present time if you're making a move. And, you know, is a guy playing well? Is a guy hitting well? Is a guy pitching well and all that? That doesn't help your case. It doesn't help your value in any way, shape, or form. That was the downside. The upside, despite his defense doing its best to try to screw him over,
1: Andrés Muñoz
0: just was lights out.
1: He was so good yesterday.
0: 103 he's topping out at.
1: Yeah.
0: Well-rested, apparently.
1: Yeah. Yeah, I guess.
0: Well, Weston, I mean, he was humming.
1: The whole bullpen was really good.
0: What was there's a percentage. I'll look it up here in a second. Nobody out, runner on third. That runner scores almost always.
1: Yeah.
0: And this dude, punch out.
1: Especially against this lineup, right? Yeah,
0: punch out, two hopper to the first baseman that he tried to screw up, and then an easy routine ground ball. Thanks for coming.
1: Yeah.
0: What an absolutely lights out performance by Andrés Muñoz. This is also why I go back to what we were talking yesterday with the Molly Whoppers. I gotta love Mason Miller.
1: Yeah.
0: I've got no interest in Mason Miller. You have other issues to go after right now.
1: Yeah.
0: Because getting to Muñoz has been a hard enough issue lately.
1: Sure.
0: Much less getting to Muñoz as a setup guy for Mason Miller. You need offense. Last night, That's not the norm. We all know that's not the norm. You need offense. And I don't think it's coming from whatever, you know, former version of Brendan Donovan's going to come back into this lineup as a utility guy. Now, maybe we can believe that Ref Snyder's healthy and that was the issue, and maybe he can give you something along with Luke Rayleigh or whatever.
1: Don't go down the school of thought saying that, oh, Ref Snyder, this is the version of Ref Snyder we'd all get. Okay. It's like getting an acquisition at the deadline.
0: Stop right there. Because here's what this is. Isn't that what Jerry DePoto says?
1: Oh, 100%. It's exactly what he's
0: saying. Our improvements can come from within.
1: Yes.
0: And he's talking about a healthy Ref Snyder and a healthy Brendan Donovan. So
1: it's like getting acquisitions at the deadline.
0: He said that on the record this week.
1: I know.
0: He said that. So this cannot be the opportunity for the organization to say, hey, we're good. Ref Snyder's healthy. Look what he did against the Dodgers. What did he do the rest of the series? Well, he was 0 for 4. But that's all right, that one game. Well, look at Brendan Donovan. Okay. They did float out. Who did Jude float out yesterday they might bring up from AAA? I get those guys.
1: Arroyo?
0: Yeah.
1: Yeah.
0: Again, that's an internal improvement or internal promotion. That's not necessarily an improvement overall because you don't know. Arroyo, especially, there's no track record for him at this level. Now, maybe he comes up, he rakes, and then you'd ask yourself, well, why the hell hasn't he been here sooner? Exactly. But in the case of what happened last night, there's a lot of things to unwrap. Most of them are good. And the one thing that you have to be careful of, Anders, I want you to jump in after this. The one thing you have to be careful of, that's not the norm this season.
1: Right.
0: 10 hits, home runs all score. I mean, they still had two errors.
1: Yeah.
0: That's the norm.
1: Yeah, that is the norm.
0: Your starting pitcher on the road got lit up. That's the norm. And really, the only reason you won that baseball game yesterday, really the only reason, outside of Canzone's heroics,
1: yeah,
0: is Andrés Muñoz came in, despite Robles' best intentions to screw him over with that play in the outfield. Andrés Muñoz came in and was just a dude when it mattered the most.
1: Yeah.
0: When it mattered the most, he was a dude. Because really, at the end, runner on third, nobody out, and the heart of the order coming up, you're thinking, damn, like, they're done.
1: Yeah.
0: They're done. Like, you're hoping at that point, I don't know about you, I was thinking, well, if they get to extra innings, they got a shot.
1: Yeah.
0: Because that's your only, you're not going to win this game in nine. And they did, thanks to him. It helps. Freddie Freeman, god-awful yesterday. Mookie Betts, god-awful yesterday.
1: He's been bad all year.
0: But Betts has been bad all year.
1: Yeah.
0: Freddie Freeman probably isn't going to have a game. He had, like, the double play he grounds into, get out of a jam.
1: Nope.
0: That ninth inning at bat, get out of, I mean, like, he, so you dodged a couple bullets, but it's a very encouraging game on a lot of levels. Can you win a series against the Dodgers? Because if you win a series against the Dodgers, just win one of the next two. That, to me, would give you the true momentum they've been missing, Anders, coming into this.
1: Yeah, and I mentioned this yesterday. To me, the reason why this win was big is not because it was against the Dodgers, right? That helps, obviously. But the Mariners have played poorly against some crappy teams, too. It's all about what they look like, no matter who their opponent is, right?
0: Mm-hmm.
1: Cal and Julio homering is the biggest thing for me from yesterday. Dom Canzone, we've known he can do that for a long time. But Cal and Julio, now Cal, after his home run, three straight strikeouts. So, you know, is he really that much fixed? We'll see. But Julio, his three at-bats were 110-mile-per-hour line-out, right, to the shortstop.
0: Yeah.
1: An absolute no-doubter home run, and then kind of a bloopy single as well. So is this the beginning of nuclear Julio that we are
0: to
1: seeing?
0: I like nuclear Julio.
1: Right? It's come a little bit later than we expected, but again, it's as simple as what Joe Sheehan told us yesterday. This team is going nowhere, no matter what you do at the deadline. If you go get Mason Miller, you can go trade for Tarek Skubal for all I care. You're doing nothing if Cal and Julio, Randy and Josh Naylor are all not playing up to where they can. And Randy, to his credit, has. But it's been one of those four players, which absolutely cannot happen. So you need Cal, Julio, and Josh to pull their weight. And seeing a little glimpse of that yesterday, I don't think it's a coincidence that now it feels like, okay, the Mariners have finally arrived now. I hope that's what it's going to look like moving forward.
0: Win a series, that gives you as a team momentum. Because if you win this, winning a series against a slappy doesn't do you much. You win a series against this team, which all you have to do is win one of the next two. You come home, and that is actual momentum. All right, we'll take a break. Come back. One of the best stories on the Seahawks, on and off the field, is De'Anthony Bell, the safety filling in for Nick Emanwori. He'll join us next.
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0: 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Ian Furness with you, and I'm joined by one of the big stories, one of the better stories so far in training camp this year, by a guy that was here before, actually has a Super Bowl ring. We're going to get to that story in a second.
22: Yeah.
0: Safety D'Anthony Bell joins us right now. Thanks for coming by, man. I appreciate it.
22: Of course. Thank you so much for having me.
0: You I mentioned one of the better stories. You're getting an opportunity. Unfortunately, Nick's out right now. You'd have right. opportunities otherwise, but you're getting a lot more opportunities with Nick Emanwori out with an injury. But opportunity is what you're all about, right?
22: Of course.
0: That's what this league is all about.
22: Yeah.
0: How do you feel so far after the first few days?
22: I feel good. You know, I feel good, especially knowing that the coaches trust me to put me in that position for Nick as he's out right now. And, you know, last year when I was here, me and Nick talked about that position a lot, you know, because I was doing it when he wasn't in. I was with the twos when he would come out. So it's not very new to me, but it's new getting as many reps as I'm getting now, so I'm just trying to maximize those reps and shit, learn it the best I can.
0: And he was banged up last year, so you didn't miss, you know, you got an opportunity, you blocked a kick in a game.
22: Yeah.
0: You had a half a sack in a game,
22: right?
0: I went through, I think it was 12 or 13 transactions for you last year alone, 1 year.
22: Yeah.
0: Transactions.
22: Yeah.
0: That was after spending your first 3 years in Cleveland with the Browns.
22: Correct.
0: And you come here, you sign here. Let's take a step back. How'd you end up in Seattle in the first place?
22: So I already knew Coach Howard, you know. So me and Coach Howard went back from when I was in Cleveland.
0: Yeah.
22: And then when I had the free agent market, it was, you know, I reached out to him and I'm like, hey, man, what is looking like in Seattle? So you know.
0: Better than Cleveland.
22: Yeah, better than Cleveland. So he was like, you know, we feel like we give guys an opportunity to compete here. And I feel like you can come here and compete. So, and that's all it takes. I'm always willing to bet on myself, so. That's all it took.
0: Your career, D'Anthony Bell with us, your career just going back to college, which I want to get to in a second, is amazing. And I love the story. I'm the father of a small college football player. So I love yeah. the grind, man. I love the grind that you went in. But last year, you're here. You're part of the team. You started a handful of games.
22: Correct.
0: You're a big part of things. The way the NFL works, we all know, there's a numbers game. And
22: yeah.
0: They're trying to slide you through waivers to the practice right. squad. Tell people the story of how you ended up getting claimed by Carolina, because you thought you were staying here.
22: Yeah, so I was actually, that next day I was in the parking lot, like I was in at the VMAC walking in.
0: Yeah.
22: And literally before I even touched the door, my agent had called me and was like, Carolina just signed you off waivers. I'm like, what? And he's like, yeah.
0: This is late in the year.
22: Yeah, this is late in the year. So he was like, yeah, you gotta get you a flight to go to Carolina tonight.
0: Actually, it's New Year's Eve. Now I'm looking down. It's New Year's Eve.
22: Yeah.
0: Happy New Year.
22: Thank you. You know what I'm saying? So. That was just the situation. You know, I was literally here at the VMAC about to sign back. So, you know, it's part of those things where I understand that it's business. Like I said in another interview, it's good to know that other teams do see that you're a good enough player to play somewhere else. But, of course, I wanted to be with the guys that I've been with all year.
0: Were you disappointed at that time when you were sitting in the parking lot thinking you're going to stay here? Like, was it a disappointing situation?
22: Yeah, more disappointing because, of course, it was around New Year, so my family was here.
0: Oh,
22: so
0: wow.
22: It's like I got to fly out and go to Carolina. And, you know, my family up here at the place I had up here. So, you know, it was like a bittersweet moment, you know. So
0: dang, Dave Canales, man. He's our guy. All of us have come to the team for a while.
22: They're good people, though. I love the people in Carolina. So I shout out them for even seeing my talent and giving me an opportunity as well. But
0: so then you're there for like a week or two, and then they release you, and then you're just sitting on the sideline watching this team go to the Super Bowl.
22: Right.
0: Was it hard? Was it? I mean, what was that like? Because I know you're tight with these guys, especially that DB room. What was that like?
22: I wouldn't say it was hard, but for me, it was exciting seeing those guys play. You know, of course, I knew I couldn't be with them, and I never try to put too much like negative energy or on myself. So I'm like, hey, man, I just want to watch those guys go win, and I knew they was gonna go win, so. I'm telling all my family, I'm like, bro, we're going to win. They're going to win. So just watching those guys, it was amazing.
0: Your attitude's amazing to me. Like, it really is. In a world that, you know, it's a team sport, but, like, everyone's looking out for number one. You've got to look out for number one. There's a selfless nature to who you are, and I'm sure that attracts. I mean, Mike McDonald must appreciate that. What's Mike like to you as a player? Because I think you're the kind of guy he probably appreciates.
22: Oh, yeah, man. I feel like the whole team is like that. You know, we love to see each other make plays. We love to help each other. No matter if you're first on the roster or fourth in your position, we're going to help you. Like, I ask Drew questions every day. Drew asks other players questions. Like, we all learn from each other. We all willing to see each other succeed. So that's the nature about why I loved being here in the first place, because it was like, it feels like family for real. You know, a lot of places talk about family, but it feels like that really here.
0: DeAnthony Bell with me for a little bit longer here. Seahawks safety number 23 when you get to the Fan Fest next week or the preseason games. And you know him from last year. I mentioned he started two games.
22: Yeah.
0: You did two games. Let's go back to your college career, because I think it's an amazing story in the sense that you, lightly recruited, I assume. You went to, I think it's four different colleges, Albany State, Iowa, Central Community College.
22: Correct.
0: Butler Community College and West Florida before your NFL career.
22: Yeah.
0: D2 guy at one point, community college, JC guy at one point as well. Yeah. You never gave up. What was going through your mind through those college years?
22: Well, you know, I always had my mom, my grandma, and my family on my side, so they always just instilled in me, don't give up, because it's kind of like when my mom always used to reference to me, a man digging for gold. You never know if that last push for your shovel is going to be the gold. So it's like, I got to keep digging, because I never know when I'm going to hit gold.
0: Was it like you took a year off?
22: I did.
0: What happened in that? When did you take the year off, and tell people what you did?
22: Yeah, so I took the year off in 2017 because I couldn't afford to pay for school, and I worked construction with my dad. Yeah.
0: And then you went. And so did you save money to go back?
22: Yeah, so I was saving money, and then I was emailing schools, sending them my film from Iowa Central. And then I ended up reaching out to Butler, and shout out Coach Abbott, the safety coach that was there at the time. And Coach Schaffner was the head coach. And shoot, they gave me a scholarship there, so I ended up having a scholarship there.
0: To me, it's a great story. Like I said, I'm a parent of a small college kid. Like, people don't realize, like, if you're not in Division One, you're paying.
22: Yeah,
0: you're paying. You're not getting paid.
22: Right.
0: You're paying. Now, I mean, I know some guy. I will say this. I know from experience, there's some kids in D3 and those bigger D3 schools in the Midwest.
22: Yeah.
0: They're getting some scratch. They're getting some money. But by and large, if you're in a smaller school, you might get a partial scholarship or your books paid for. You're like a baseball player.
22: Exactly.
0: Like, people always forget that. By the way, tip for all the parents out there. If you're thinking that all these hitting academies are going to help your kid in baseball, baseball has 11 and a half scholarships.
22: Right.
0: You
22: it's
0: ain't
22: not a lot.
0: It. Yeah. Hey, your books are paid for.
22: Yeah, that's it.
0: That's not a lot.
22: Yeah.
0: You must love football.
22: I do love football.
0: What is it about football that you love? Because you don't do this. You don't go through that grind
22: through
0: college, taking a year off and working if you don't love football.
22: Yeah, I think I just I had love for the game when I was young. You know, I was young and watching my mom come to my game celebrating and seeing how happy it made my family.
0: Yeah.
22: You know, and then the success that it gave me throughout, you know, college. So I was making a lot of success as when I went to Butler. You know, I had a lot of D1 scholarships, but due to the timeline at the time, the NCAA told me I couldn't go D1. So I was like, hey, I don't know what to do. And my mom was like, well, go D2.
0: Go D2.
22: I went D2 and won a national championship. And then now I'm here.
0: And then undrafted free agent 3 years in Cleveland and better off here in Seattle. Sorry, Cleveland. I'll say it. I won't let Anthony say it. Was the education part important for your parents as well, for you to go through that?
22: Yeah, definitely, because I was the first one from my family to graduate college. So
0: congrats.
22: Yeah, nobody else.
0: What'd you study?
22: Business.
0: Okay.
22: Yeah. So and then I had a minor in child development.
0: Yeah.
22: So it was kind of like my parents wanted me to do it, and also it's like my younger. I got 8 nieces and nephews. I got almost 18 nieces and nephews. So it's like I want to be the stepping stone that now nobody can't go lower than a college degree.
0: I mean, that's massively important. I mean, again, I'm just sitting here as a dad sometimes thinking those things. I love and hearing stories like that. So you get that. But now you're an NFL player. Like, like if I'm being honest, you're like, I know maybe it didn't feel like that on December 31st last year.
22: Right.
0: But, like, you're 5th year in the NFL.
22: Yeah,
0: like,
22: I am.
0: You're an established NFL player. What does that mean to you when you look back on your travels?
22: It means a lot. It means the hard work paid off. Me not giving up paid off. You know, and it means that somebody believed in it. Somebody seen my talent. And that's all I could ever ask for is a chance. And I always just keep a chip on my shoulder. Like, if I get the chance, I got to kick the door down.
0: There's some guys in that DB room, whether safeties or corners, and if I'm just going to lump them all together, there's some dudes that, you know, like Witherspoon's a first-round pick, right?
22: Correct.
0: There's some guys in there that are dudes, right?
22: Right.
0: But there's more of you than that. Like, you, Okada, Josh Job Jale. Like, these are a bunch. There's a bunch of guys there that were cut, kicked off it. Like, just you want,
22: right.
0: Like, do you guys all kind of walk around with that little chip on your shoulder?
22: Yeah, I think that's just the mentality of how Mike coaches. It's everybody playing with a chip on their shoulder.
0: Yeah.
22: No matter what round it was, if you didn't get drafted at all, everybody got a chip on our shoulder to prove that we the best defense there is in the league.
0: Does Witherspoon have a chip on his shoulder? He's
22: going to
0: make $32 million.
22: You see how he play, right? He play like he got a chip on his shoulder.
0: But that probably helps set the tone, right? Does it not?
22: It does.
0: It helps set, like, if that guy's playing like that,
22: right?
0: Everyone's playing like
22: that. Hey, first round pick playing like you got a chip on his shoulder, you have no reason not to.
0: Julian have a chip on his shoulder?
22: Definitely.
0: He
22: you
0: does,
22: see how
0: does
22: he play.
0: He? Oh, I know. I saw him lay out for a ball
22: right
0: the other day, and like you're kind of going half speed. And he just said enough. Like, that's just enough. I'm going to lay out for a ball.
22: And then, you know, that hypes us up because those are some of our leaders in the room. So it's like, hey, if they going hard like that, I have no reason to not go hard.
0: You know where your spot is on this team. You're going to fill in if Nick's banged up. You're going to play in the secondary.
22: For sure.
0: You're going to play. But how important are special teams for you?
22: Oh, very, very important. You know, I feel like that's what got me into the league. You know, I had I was at the East-West Shrine game.
0: Yeah.
22: And that's where I met Coach Howard.
0: Okay.
22: And then he noticed me on special teams.
0: Yeah.
22: Because I was on special teams on our team. And then after that, he was like, hey, man, we need to get you in the game.
0: So there you are.
22: And then I got in the game and during that and made some plays. So
0: D'Anthony Bell, let me wrap it up with this. I think the story to kind of put a bow on things is the best. Is that at the end of the year last year, they win a Super Bowl. You're texting guys during the game or after the game, right?
22: Yeah.
0: You're not there, but and I got to tell people, you got $1 million smile. You're happy for your teammates. It paid off because you got a ring.
22: I did.
0: What did it mean, and how did that take place? Who called you and told you, hey, you're coming to the ring ceremony. We're giving you a ring because they don't have to give it to you. I think Jarek Reed got one too, right?
22: I'm not sure.
0: I think he might have. Like, but what did that mean to you? How did that process work? How did you hear about that, and what did it mean?
22: They actually called my agent. You know, they called my agent and was like, yeah, we're going to give him a ring, and that's everything I could ask for. You know, playing football, you want to win at the highest level.
0: Yeah.
22: And this is the highest, biggest stage you could ever win a ring on. So being able to take that back to my hometown, because we got a couple of players that's in the NFL that have been in the NFL, but nobody has brought a Super Bowl back. So being able to be the first one to do that for my community, and it's amazing. You know, seeing my mom smile and my dad smile, seeing that ring, it's like, and my dad always been a Seahawks fan.
0: Oh, really?
22: Yeah.
0: How did he become a Seahawks fan? You're from Georgia.
22: I'm from Georgia. My mom a Falcons fan. My dad been a Seahawks fan for a long time.
0: Split family.
22: Yeah.
0: I think they're both Seahawks fans now, right?
22: Yeah, they both Seahawks fans now.
0: There must have been a couple tears from mom, too.
22: Oh, yeah, for
0: sure. It wasn't just a smile.
22: Yeah, yeah, yeah. You know, mom be making me tear up. I'm like, hey, you got to – I ain't trying to cry right now, but it's a happy moment for sure. So, hey, just seeing my whole family smile, it was amazing. It's a blessing, and I can't ask for nothing more.
0: Where's the ring?
22: Oh, it's here in Seattle with me.
0: Okay.
22: Yeah.
0: Do you ever just glance at it every now and
22: then? Yeah, yeah, yeah. I got to go look at it sometimes. I saw it next to my other college one, so it's like
0: – good for you, man.
22: Yeah.
0: Hey. D2 ring, doesn't matter. D3, D2,
22: right.
0: Doesn't matter. A ring's a ring.
22: Yeah.
0: You're a great story.
22: Thank you.
0: An inspiration, not just for I think when people listening, Seahawks fans listening, will be inspired by you as well.
22: I think
0: this is a really cool deal, and by all accounts, we have a little thing. It's you're a college-educated man. You know what groupthink is.
22: Oh, yeah.
0: When everyone, like a whole group of people, and they kind of all of a sudden are around together too much, and they talk about it,
22: right.
0: And they all think the same. you're the groupthink guy this year. It's like, the Anthony Bell? This guy's man. This guy's. But I'm glad I got a chance to talk to you because it's been an impressive camp so far.
22: Thank you.
0: And the story keeps getting better. So make it better again this year. Have a great rest of your camp, and thanks for coming by.
22: Thank you so much. Nice to meet you.
0: That's D'Anthony Bell. We'll take a break, come back with more on 93.3 KJRFM.
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6: From the Fox 13 Weather Center, I'm Chief Meteorologist Brian McMillan. Highs today will be right around 76 degrees. We'll get back to that pattern of morning clouds and afternoon sunshine. Tomorrow, slightly warmer, more sunshine with highs in the upper 70s.
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0: What's up there from D'Anthony Bell? Just a great story all the way around, just the perseverance that he had. Well, we went through, it was crazy yesterday, I was going through his transactions. Seahawks have a lot of guys like that. His transaction sheet looks a lot like Drake Thomas's transaction sheet.
9: Oh, yeah.
0: You know, guys like that, like 13 transactions over the course of like 12 months. Like you're on the roster, you're off the roster, you're practice on the practice squad, yep. Then you're waived and brought back up and all those types of things. And, you know, one of the things that they went through, this organization went through when they had their success early in the Pete Carroll, John Schneider tenure,
9: right?
0: Is that it became kind of a running joke. We're watching training camp and we're like, well, who are the threes and the fours or whatever as far as the defensive backs are concerned? Because all those dudes will be starting elsewhere somewhere in the NFL. And they were. Like guys like Chris Maragos and others got contracts.
9: Right.
0: They got paid.
9: Right.
0: Because the reputation was, if you're a DB and you're in Seattle's camp or are around their roster, you're going to get signed. Now it's like, hey, you know, we'll talk to Rob Rang on Friday, but Rob was out there yesterday talking about just the depth of the talent on this roster, and it's staggering. D'Anthony Bell is not a guy that they are going to they're not going to sit there and say, hey, man, we're gonna send you back down to the practice squad and see what happens. D'Anthony Bell is a guy that's going to be on this team. They can ill afford to have to play little games again with the waiver wire and the practice squad wire and all that, because he will get claimed and he will play somewhere this year. And I think the thing that's great about him is he like a lot of guys in that secondary, can play multiple positions and multiple roles, not just positions. I say positions, it's probably more like multiple roles. Roles being stuff like, okay, you're playing near the line of scrimmage, you're playing in the Eamon Worry spot, now you're going to play maybe in for Julian Love or wherever it might be. If you're going to go dime, can he do that? He's a pretty good-sized guy. He's 6'1", 215 pounds. He's not as tall as Eamon Worry, and no one's Eamon Worry in the league. Like, nobody is that guy. But in the case of D'Anthony Bell, he's a guy that since camp started, and Eamon Worry's on the pup list, that he's been playing in that spot, in that position. So you're the number two guy to number three. You're going to have a spot on this roster.
9: Yeah.
0: I just like the story.
9: Yeah.
0: I think the story's cool. It's like, God, in a day and age in which dudes are saying, how much are you going to pay me to play college football? Oh, well, yeah, you're right. I've never taken a snap. I'm coming out of high school, but I need to have $1 million or whatever it is. This dude paid for his own way to go to college. He paid his way to go to college and then sat out a year to get more money to pay his way to finish college, get a degree, and then find his way into the National Football League, and now in the NFL, this is year five. Get through this year, take a snap this year. That's 5 years in the league. That's pension, baby.
1: Absolutely.
0: That's huge.
1: That's huge.
0: That's big.
1: Yeah.
0: That's big. So, yeah, I just.
1: And who knows if he has a role this year, he can get a contract somewhere like that, like whether it's here or somewhere else. But yeah. It's good for him.
0: This team's got a lot of talent. That's you know, when I was walking with Rang yesterday, he goes, yeah, usually I can come here and get some guys from the CFL, and I know these guys, I can bring them north of the border. Ain't none of these guys going north of the border.
1: Nope.
0: Because this is kind of, it's a worthless exercise.
1: Yeah, exactly.
0: These guys aren't making their way up there. They're not going to go play in the CFL when it's all said and done. He's going to see Denver and the Rams. He's going to join us on Friday, but he's going to see a couple more teams, too, along the way. All right, coming up in just a couple seconds, we're going to check in. Eddie Olchek's going to join us. Formerly of the Kraken Hockey Network, currently the lead hockey analyst on TNT, also does national games.
1: You heard him in the Olympics Network. As well.
0: He was on the Olympics call with Kenny Albert. One of my favorite people I've ever met in the business. He's stepping away from his role with the Kraken. I'll have to ask him the number. It looked like when it was all said and done, he did like 90-some-odd broadcasts
1: wow.
0: last season. Closer to 90 than it was to 80. And the travel just was too much, and he decided he's gonna do the TNT games, but he's gonna step away from the Kraken. He'll tell you about his decision and why he's gonna do that. I'll tell him when he comes on, and I'll say it again. I'm gonna miss the guy. I'm gonna miss sitting in a studio, listening to his calls, or sitting on the set at Climate Pledge Arena and waiting for our intermissions to start, but listening to his calls, his interaction with Johnny Forslund. Was special. It was really fun and really good along the way. They made it more than just a hockey broadcast. They made it entertaining, and that's hard to do in today's world. It's really hard to do in today's world. And I know a lot of people were like, oh my God, it's not one of the other things that you think like ESPN or the Portland Trailblazers. This was 100% his decision. And I can tell you for a fact, they wanted him to come back. And they pushed him to come back, and he had to make a decision for him and his family. So we'll relive some of those moments. We'll talk to Eddie Olchek coming up. And we'll have a little special surprise you don't want to miss during that segment as well. So stick around. That's coming up. Corbin Smith at 2 p.m. Corbin Smith's been told not to talk about one of the Seahawk rookies that was probably on the bubble. And maybe, and still is. He still is. But Michael Dansby was their final draft pick, and he has had a hell of a camp. We'll talk about him and much more after the first couple days of camp for Corbin. We'll do that coming up at 2 p.m. But coming up next, Edzo joins us right here. Get your plums out, 93.3 KJR.
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15: In the NFL, the Eagles have locked up their star defensive tackle, Jalen Carter, to a four-year, $152 million extension that could get him up to $160 million with incentives. $106 of that is guaranteed, making him the highest-paid defensive tackle in league history. In Cleveland, cornerback Denzel Ward is once again the NFL's highest-paid defensive back with a two-year extension, $62.2 million deal that includes $52.3 guaranteed. He is the Browns' longest tenured player. And in baseball, a tough blow for the Boston Red Sox, who have lost newly acquired third baseman Curtis Mead to a fractured left wrist and is likely to miss the rest of the regular season. He had just joined Boston from a trade with Washington on Saturday. The Red Sox currently hold the second wildcard position in the American League. I'm Andy West with your iHeartRadio Sports Report.
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0: 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Choose chill. M's get the win in the opening game of the series in L.A. last night over the Dodgers, 7-6. Cal, Julio, Ref Snyder. I said that right, Ref Snyder. And this isn't a typo, because we know this guy's been really good. Dom Kinzone, all home run, all homer for Seattle. First win at Shavaz Ravine since 2009. Game two tonight, Emerson Hancock, Eric Lauer is the pitching matchup. Storm lose the Indiana Fever last night. Caitlin Clark had 32. NCAA suspended Tennessee linebacker Arian Carter for the first two games of the season for accepting, wait for it, a $427 flight from an agent after he declared for the NFL draft. This is the same group, the NCAA, that's allowing pro basketball players from other countries to play NCAA basketball. You make sense of it. I can't. NFL running backs Bijan Robinson, Jahmyr Gibbs appear to be hold-ins as they seek new contracts. Cincinnati Bengals defensive end Shamar Stewart carted off the field Wednesday with a left leg injury suffered during the first day of training camp. And don't forget our keyword every hour, 93.3KJR.com. Enter the keyword dollar. That's dollar at 93.3KJR.com. 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All right, we move into hour two of the show. We are, what is it, July 29th, about 2 months away from the start of the NHL season. For me, personally, 2 months away from third season on the Kraken Hockey Network. And the first season that on the Kraken Hockey Network, we're going to be without one of our favorite people. One of the best teammates you could ask for and the best analyst in the business. And there's not even a question of that. Our man Ed Zobidilchek has decided to step away from the local duties. He's still going to do his national duties. And he joins us right now on the Beacon Plumbing Hotline. Ed Zell, how you doing, my friend?
3: Hey, E, nice to be with you, man. Appreciate you reaching out, and first off, I would be remiss from my entire family, certainly thinking about everybody back there in the sea. With the horrible events happening on the weekend, really close to home at the CPA and you know, Seattle Center there, and just want to send our you know, a lot of love and a lot of well wishes to everybody. And, you know, we're thinking about them and doing a lot of praying for them. So I wish everybody well.
0: Well said, Edzo. Yeah, we all, I think we've all kind of felt that this this week, whether you're in Seattle or like many of us work there, you know, all those nights a year. And, you know, I know Todd talked to the staff on Monday about it. And it's one of those things that happens all too often in our world these days, but hopefully our put our faith in the Seattle police. They'll get justice. Will come to this, and we'll move on. And hopefully, they had a great event last night. The Storm played, and we move on. But yeah, I appreciate that.
3: Yes, you got it.
0: Speaking of moving on, this is last week. I see. I missed a phone call from the phone just said Edzo. Missed call Edzo. And said, I get a message, and he says, hey, give me a call. And I, in the back of my mind, I was thinking, this is not what I know what it's probably going to be. I knew that you've been thinking about this, and it was indeed that. You kind of let everybody know it's time to step away from the local duties. Let's just go through that, because this is, and I've mentioned on the air, but I think people need to hear it from you. This was your call to step away.
3: Oh, yeah, 100 and plus percent. Probably been, just trying to do the quick math here, probably 20 months in the making. You know, family life, my wife and I will be married 38 years coming up in next week. And it just kind of came a time after the first, year and a half into the great opportunity I got in Seattle with the Kraken that, I needed to, I needed to have a reorganization of lifestyle and making a much better effort of being closer to my family here in Chicago. The first time I did the commuting aspect was back when I retired in 2000. I commuted 3 years away from my family to work full time. Local broadcast in Pittsburgh. Now, obviously, Pittsburgh's a lot closer to Chicago, but still, I think I did 70-some games my very first, my first couple of years, because I did not have a national gig at that particular time. So I knew the commute, so I thought, well, geez, that was, I felt good, and obviously a way younger guy than I'm going to be in a couple of weeks. But, I think just with first and foremost family, battled some health issues here the last couple of years, and it just felt that I needed to be able to look at my wife and tell her that I would back off some. And I'm not saying I was surprised I got through last year, but I had to fight through it, and it was tough. And I just felt as the year went on that I knew what I wanted to do and what I needed to do, and obviously with the great cooperation of the Kraken, organization and the powers that be, they knew, once I started having this, understanding of what I was going to do, E, that, you know, I went to Ronnie right away. Ronnie Francis obviously was the man in charge when that was going on, and one of my best friends, and he understood. And, you know, I know he kind of let the people above him know what was going on, and, you know, we just moved on. But I just think this is strictly about me being available more at our home and with our grandkids, and just not. And I said it in a couple of articles that I've done, is, you know, I mean, all due respect of, you know, the word selfish, but I needed it, and I felt like I needed my family schedule was not going to be based solely around me anymore. And then that's where I just said, you know what, enough's enough. And I just need to be home. And that's how we got to where we are.

0: Google. I can't do that stuff on the computer or get on InstaFace or Spacebook or whatever you call those things and try to put your schedule together on a computer. I got to write it down in different colors and say, okay, I'm going to the sea on Tuesday. We got a game there on Tuesday night. And then I got to fly to Denver for a TNT game. And then I got to be back in the sea for, a Thursday night. And, I just think there's just, I just feel at ease right now. And I'm going to miss it for sure. I mean, our crew, our team, our booth, not only, Johnny up top and our captain, but with Robbie and Josh and David, really the straw and that stirs the drink up in our booth to keep everything sane. And when we did games together too, I mean, we have an unbelievable booth, and gonna miss that. Gonna miss that a lot. But I just feel the time is right, and it wasn't easy to go to the Kraken, but I think that they have known for a while, so we did the best we could, and certainly proud of. Of what we were able to accomplish the last 4 years.
1: I agree. Eddie Olczyk joining us. Edzo with us, stepping away from his Kraken duties. One more thing there, because I want to move on for a couple other things, but just in that sense, just to put a bow on it, because there's the stories with ESPN last week and what they went through with massive layoffs. Uh-huh. And then obviously I don't know if you're aware of what happened just down the road with the Portland Trailblazers. Yeah. Their fine owner, Tom Dundon. Yeah. It's just
0: we've seen that in Carolina. So that's not surprising.
1: We're the benefactors here in Seattle with one certain guy. That's for sure. Yeah. Did the Kraken try to talk you out of it?
0: I'd rather not eat.
1: Okay.
0: I'd rather not say. I mean, look, they wanted you back. They were more than willing to, whatever the package could be or whatever I felt like 100%. So, yes, I mean, the talks I had with Rob and Victor in particular, Rob Lampman and Victor DeBonis, without a doubt, I mean, it could have been, whatever, but I just, like I said, I just felt that it was the right time for everybody involved. And, I'm very, very appreciative of how it all ended up, playing out.
1: Edzo, you started on Root Sports with us, with the Kraken here, and then it evolved into the Kraken Hockey Network. I'll get to the Kraken Hockey Network, because building that up in today's world is, it's a hard thing to do. You're a huge part of it, and I think a big reason why it's had the success it has, along with that great crew that you mentioned. But let me go back a little bit. What kind of thrill was it for you to work with your son, to work with Nicky, who's now with the Utah Mammoth? I was thinking of my own son. He's not in the same business as me, but I couldn't even fathom how cool that would have been for you to get a chance to work with Nicky.
0: Yeah, it was awesome. Very appreciative of that chance. And obviously, one of the big reasons on getting that opportunity and thinking about, going to Seattle, not only because of, I mentioned Ronnie, one of my best friends, Ronnie Francis, but of course my brother Ricky, who's done an unbelievable job there as the AGM. And then my son Eddie was an amateur scout already for a couple of years in the organization. And, obviously I knew Johnny and I knew JT and, to see Nicky, pay his dues as he did prior and then get that opportunity in Seattle and work with a lot of talented people and the trust factor. And it just helped him, mature and get to where he wants to continue to stay and obviously get the opportunity in Utah. But, to be able to live together for a couple of years, it really made, it was home. It was home when Nicky was there, and he lived there full time. He became very entrenched in the community, as you know, and the relationships he built up with you and with Allison and our game crew. He loves Seattle and develops really good relationships with a lot of the players as well. But it was a awesome experience, something that, we thought about, when he started aspiring and laying the groundwork in the ECHL and, commuting from Chicago to Indianapolis to work the games down there for the Indy Fuel. And, Got a break and then did some stuff. And then next thing you know, he's in the show and now he's doing a hell of

0: a job in Utah. So yeah, that was one of the one of the highlights for sure. Being in Seattle with Nick and it was a family affair. Which was awesome. I've never been able to work with my brother. As far as being a part of the organization. To see Ricky very often, and it was special, and couldn't be more proud of how we went about it. And at one time, I think there were more Olchek's than Francis's in the organization there with the Kraken. So we always had that. We had a little fun battle there with Ronnie and the boys, with Michael and Connor, who is still there working in the front office. So yeah, it was awesome to be able to do that with Nick.
1: I mentioned Root Sports and Eddie Olchek joining us, Ed. So Root Sports first couple of years, and then Todd Lewicki and Victor DeBonis and Sam, they made the decision to say, we're going to step away from the regional sports network. They were ahead of the game, far more ahead of it than a lot of people. And they're going to take this chance, and they're going to start their own network affiliated with Tegna and King Television as our flagship, but go wait for it over the air, which is unheard of. Now it's becoming the norm, but that was 3 years ago. How much pride do you take in that?
0: Yeah. Real special. You're right. The ownership group, the partners led by Sam, and then allowing, Todd and Victor to work their magic. And then, the ticket people and the marketing, the sales and Rob Lampman and everybody there, they asked a lot of a handful of people, and they were able to pull that off. And you're right. They were a step ahead of most organizations and professional sports. Obviously take the NFL out of it, but just to be a part of that and to the launch and the many more eyes that we would get on our Game Z was really important. And I commend them. I hope that is a template for a lot of teams that are in limbo right now in the National Hockey League in particular. So, it was an amazing. It was very quick, but they knew where they were, where they were at that particular time, and where they were trying to get to. And they could hold, they'll write books and they'll hold seminars on how to, how to take that next step when it comes to broadcasting a professional sports team. So I hope all the Kraken fans are very appreciative of the effort. And there's a lot of money that the team had to step up and be able to put towards the project. And they did a hell of a job, and proud to have been a small part of it on the broadcast side.
1: Not small, a very big part of it. I do want to thank you. You gave me a chance, and I know that I wouldn't have been in that. I was already hosting the shows for the first year of the KHN, but to have the opportunity as a local kid to sit in that booth next to you, next to JT, and call an NHL game in my hometown, I know it doesn't happen without your support. I can also tell you, in this business, I've done a lot of things. I've been blessed and a lot of fun things along the way. That might have been the most fun I've ever had. And truly, I thank you for that, because you and Johnny gave me an opportunity to sit in that seat a handful of times and hopefully a few more moving ahead. But doing games with you was a thrill, man. And I can't thank you enough for supporting me in that opportunity.
0: Well, yeah, I respect you very much. And you're a hockey lifer, it was a privilege to sit next to you and develop a legitimate and relationship, not only most importantly off the air, but on the air as well. And you did a hell of a job, and not an easy chair to fill in for the great Johnny Forslund. And for as much as I love to bust his chops and chop his knees down every once in a while and bury him and stuff, there's nobody better. And the chemistry I think that we developed, and the handful of games that we've been able to do, I think Kraken Nation, very happy and pleased. And you earned it, and you did a hell of a job, and you do a great job with Allison and Brett when you're in your normal chair, so to speak. But you did a heck of a job, and hopefully you had a lot of fun, and we laughed a little, and or laughed a lot, and we taught a little bit about Kraken hockey as well when we were doing the game. So a job well done by you. And you know where I am. You got my digits. And you ever need anything, I'll be watching. There isn't many games that I'm not able to watch. Obviously, I'll have a lot more free time, and I'm sure I will have to send a text every once in a while when the Kraken are playing at home, and I want to know what the hell's going on with the power play, and I'll have an opinion for somebody. But, maybe I have to get on one of those worm burner accounts there and send it into the Kraken Hockey Network. And I should mention Ryan Schaber and Patrick Brown, too, our producer and director on our game coverage. And it's just they were awesome. They're professionals beyond end, and just a lot of fun to see them grow this network and grow the production of our shows. And like I said, the team spent a lot of money on our shows to give us cameras, to give us, you know, to give me my crayons and to hopefully teach, you know, new hockey fans but also old hockey fans the greatest game in the world. So going to miss everybody, but I'll be watching. And again, it's been a lot of fun, and you know, things happen for a reason. Yep. And it was just awesome that that you got the chance to live that dream out in a National Hockey League game, and to be able to do that obviously a handful of times. And I wish you nothing but the best and everything that's going on, not only with your show, but also being one of the leaders for the Kraken Hockey Network as well.
1: I appreciate it. Don't go anywhere. I got something. This is stay with me, because I got just a little short clip to play for you. This is one of the things that we're going to miss. You're going to hear the you're going to hear the voices of Johnny Forslund, JT Brown, and Eddie Olczyk. Go ahead, Anders.
2: JT, I wasn't sure if the roof was retractable.
3: Yeah.
2: But the one thing that I'm hoping is that Johnny's new suit is reversible.
3: Not a new suit.
2: Well, it might look a little better if you maybe turned it inside out. But it does look nice.
4: More tattoos, Brownie? What the hell are you doing?
5: Yeah, well, it's a fair question. I'm thinking about getting one myself, with an anchor that says Mother. It won't say Edzo, I'll tell you that. It won't say Edzo. That guy can go jump in a lake, I told him last night.
2: Oh, yeah, Johnny. I love to see Johnny get a tattoo. The tattoo's going to go, hey, hey!
1: Oh, good stuff. Wait, hit the... Now, listen, it's almost like a wrestling thing. Here, wait. The music's playing. I don't know what this could mean. We have a special guest on the line. Go ahead, special guest. How are you?
6: Oh, greetings. And let me interrupt this wonderful interview. This has been an epic landmark achievement in broadcasting, Ian, once again by you. Your guest is a phenomenal individual. Edzo, greetings from across the country. Did we get you?
0: Oh my gosh! Okay. Does somebody want to let me know what's going on? Is this an old show? JT would have no idea, but this is your life right here. Is this what we're playing here? What are we doing?
6: This is the biggest Kraken fan in the great state of Maine right now. Calling in on this momentous occasion. But let me just say I've got a couple things I want to get off my chest.
0: First off, let me paint the picture. Is that somebody, one of Johnny's butlers in the mansion in Maine, brought him the phone. He's got an old phone with the cord that reaches out about 50 yards. So he's sitting out on the lake right now. His feet are up. He's got the banana hammock on, and he's talking to us back in seat down.
6: Yeah, and the mortgage is due at midnight. So I have a few hours left here. I am doing great. I just want to say, seriously, one of the great things about our profession is that we get to speak with and to the fans, right? And on behalf of all of them, I just want to say to Eddie, thank you for the last 4 years. Thank you for your wit, your one and only personality, your knowledge, your insight into this great game, and your delivery of it all, because it has enhanced the experience of Kraken Hockey. It's grown the brand. We've gone through growing pains. We all know this. But you have added so much to it. We support your decision, obviously. We're going to miss you a ton. You're still going to be around, which I'll deal with on another front, I'm sure. but I also want to say personally, I love you. And I just want to say one of the greatest blessings of my career and my life is to know you and work with you. Sure. Work with you. Great. I think we do great together, but you're a dear friend and you care about people and that's why you are who you are. So I just want to say that. Because we kid each other a lot, and, you know, some people think we hate each other, which might be the case. But I just wanted to say those things, and I'm glad that I got a chance to make this collect call. I really appreciate it.
1: We actually accepted the collect call, too.
6: Those were the days where you had a choice. Now you don't.
7: I know that's a roll of quarters in your pocket, but you better put one in the phone right now. You need another 30 seconds.
6: It's the same roll I had 15 years ago.
7: Yeah. Here, let me give you some advice when you're around Johnny. Don't ask him for $10 because he'll look at you like, I don't have any cash. And I tried to tell him, you know what? At some point here, we're all going to need cash, somebody, because at some point, our credit cards and everything's just going to go down for a few days, and that's just going to happen. That's just the world we live in. So you better have some cash.
6: A few years ago, when our health officials said, "Hey, we shouldn't have any currency," I thought it was the greatest thing in the world I ever heard. I said, "You're right."
7: Oh my. But hey, let me respond first off.
1: Yes.
7: Johnny, I love you. You know that. You were one of the main reasons why I came to Seattle to be able to sit next to the best in the business and nobody. There are a lot of great broadcasters, and I work with a lot of them, but there's nobody better. And I just want to say thank you for everything. I know there are people out there that think that there is some tension, and sometimes there are, especially when I'm sitting next to you in your car when you're driving. I mean, there is tension, but I really appreciate everything, and you are a close friend, and it's been a blast to have sat next to you for 4 years, and it's been an honor. So thank you for everything. And, I look forward to seeing you down the road. I'm sure we'll get a handful of games for TNT and, hopefully we can get a game out west or maybe the Kraken are on the road and maybe we can do one of those games and, we can get the band back together and, you know, tell a few stories. So, thanks for jumping off the cruiser and, the yacht and, taking 5 minutes out of your schedule and, it's been a lot of fun. So thank you very much for everything.
6: You're the best, buddy. You're the best.
1: I'll wrap it up on behalf of the fans, of which I'm one, as well as one of the guys that has the blessed opportunity to work with you guys. Nothing was better about the job than when it was an Edzo game and we put on a headset at Climate Pledge Arena, or we would be at the studios of the Kraken Hockey Network and it would be the two of you guys. Doing the game with JT and just a shout out to JT. I had probably 3 or 4 games I worked with JT solo last year and I had great respect for him before those and my respect actually grew, which I didn't think was possible because he does a hell of a job and works and he's learned from the best. Yep. But when you guys were doing something, it was always entertaining. It was always informative. The best stuff was oftentimes in the rehearsals, which which we heard a little clip
6: what
1: from there a moment ago.
6: What are you talking about?
1: Yeah, exactly. which was what we heard just a moment ago. But I agree with you, Edzo. There's nobody better in the business than Johnny, and getting to hear him every day is fantastic. And getting to work with you, Edzo, was a pleasure. But the winners here were the fans in Seattle. They were the winners from day one with Johnny and for the last 4 years with Edzo and you together. So, Edzo, best to you, man. We'll keep in touch. And I know, like you said, I know those texts will be coming in during games, oftentimes on a set. As I'll look down, it'll just say my phone. Is that Scott Malone, our producer? Nope, it's Edzo. All right, I'll wait on that one for a second.
6: The knives will be out.
1: It's great stuff. Guys, thank you so much. John, thanks for doing this with us. We appreciate it. I'll let you get back to Maine. And Edzo, you and I will be in touch. We're going to do some stuff with you this year, I think. We're gonna try to get you on more often because people want it. John, you wouldn't believe this. People want to hear more from him. I get texts on the text line here at the radio station. We want more Edzo, so we'll have to figure out how to do that.
6: No doubt about it. You love him. Love you, Edzo.
1: Thanks, Edzo. Thanks,
7: okay, love
1: thanks
7: you too, Johnny.
1: That's,
7: thanks a lot, man.
1: You bet, buddy.
7: Thank you to everybody. Thanks to everybody in the sea, man. I appreciate it.
1: You guys are the best. That's Eddie Olchek, Johnny Forslund. We'll take a break. Come back with more 93.3 KJFM.
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1: All right, back. Big thanks to Edzo and Johnny Forslund for popping on. I think we surprised Edzo pretty well there. I think we got him surprised.
30: Yeah, when he's like laughing like that, kind of not knowing what to say.
1: Yeah.
30: There's a rare occasion where Eddie Olczyk is out of words.
1: Yeah,
30: to
1: Edzo.
30: Say.
1: Edzo was stumped there for a second.
30: He was.
1: That was good. No, and I appreciate John taking some time out. I texted him and said, "Hey, I got this little idea. I want to mess with Edzo. I mean, as much as he messes with you, you want to mess with Edzo a little bit." And we got him choked up there, which was good too.
30: Yeah.
1: But
30: we're gonna miss him, man.
1: Yeah, I mean, you're sometimes filling in for Bentos and sometimes producing the games, but I would put you squarely in the first and foremost, you're a fan category,
30: yes.
1: So you watch a lot and listen a lot, but watch a lot as well. We're going to miss Edzo.
30: Yeah,
1: I mean, all the joking aside, he does a great job on the game.
30: Yeah, he does.
1: Like, I think, and I think it's safe to say we learn from him.
30: Yeah.
1: Right?
30: Right. And he draws the balance. I mean, everyone has their own style, right?
1: Mm-hmm.
30: He draws the balance of having passion for the game and an obvious knowledge as well. But he also makes it that you know, the casual hockey fan can understand what he's talking about as well.
1: Yeah.
30: He makes it so, which is so hard in broadcasting. The diehard that knows every single play, knows the formations on the power play, will get something from his broadcast, but also the casual hockey fan who's getting into the game for the first time will understand what he's talking about as well and get something from
1: it. I think so. that's a hard balance too, to find in today's broadcasting I would point out, I thought at times, depending on who the analyst was for the World Cup, I thought there were times when it just got too deep into the weeds for the amount of casual fans that were watching the game.
30: I agree.
1: I think that's why it was great having John Strong on bigger game calls, because John doesn't do that.
30: Right.
1: He can. Has that ability.
30: Sure.
1: Understands the game at a very high level. Stu Holden did a pretty good job as well, but I thought some of the other times the other analysts would get a little
30: too hard. And you see it with
1: soccer
30: hockey
1: formation
30: too,
1: guy and hockey guy gets that way, and football guy can get that way. And there's a time and a place. I mean, listen, we do a segment called Hardcore Football,
30: right?
1: And I know it's not for everybody, but you know, there's people that want to go hardcore, and we have Hugh, and Hugh does it great and breaks it down great in that regard, and we do that. But if you're just tuning in one of 82 hockey games,
30: sure.
1: Or one of 82 basketball games, we never get an NBA team back. There's that fine line between, as an analyst, there's too many people that'll just say, tell you what happened. Well, I just heard the play-by-play guy say what happened.
30: Right.
1: Like, you know, Beniers carried the puck in, you know, waited, found McMahon on the left side, left circle one timer. The play-by-play guy did that.
30: That was just such a good shot from Maddie. Okay, we saw that.
1: Yeah,
30: but tell me why.
1: Tell me why. Yeah. How did we get there? And, you know, I work with someone in Allison who does an incredible job. You know, we always joke about it, but she says, the play before the play before the play before, right? To develop it. But not getting too far in the weeds. And then you illustrate it with, here was the play, here was the play, here was the play. Edzo, in the heat of doing a game in the color, did a great job. And then, oh, by the way, in the process, was able to spin it in a way and have some fun with it in
30: Absolutely.
1: A way that made you entertained, because you have a lot of new hockey fans or not a lot of die. You've got to enter. Our job is still on television, much like it is on radio, is still to entertain.
30: Yeah.
1: You're watching a game for entertainment purposes. You know, there's people that don't like Buehner, and I understand why. I find Buehner entertaining, and yeah, he bops in, bops out. He's here, he's gone, whatever. He's not fought, but there's something about the ex-player in him, and I thought it was on display with Canzone's home run in
30: Texas. Yep,
1: where he called it.
30: Yeah, he did. He's like, come to Papa.
1: Come to Papa.
30: He knew the 2-0 count was
1: coming.
30: He
1: knew the pitch. He knew, and you know what? So did Canzone.
30: Yeah.
1: That's pretty cool.
30: That is cool.
1: Because Jay's been in that spot.
30: He knows exactly what he's thinking.
1: And Edzo's been in that spot. And the thing with Edzo and JT that was always fun is JT was a grinder.
30: Yep.
1: A penalty killer. He was a third, fourth line guy, just working his ass off. So was, and Brett, our analyst on the desk.
30: Same thing.
1: He was a third pair defenseman.
30: Right.
1: Yeah. Like
30: right.
1: That's, those guys grind. Edzo was a star. He's in the USA Hockey Hall of Fame. Like, he was a star. And so it's good to have kind of that back and forth. Those guys both sell the game in kind of sometimes a different way, but nobody does it like Edzo. He'll still be on TNT, by the way. We didn't even get into that. He's still going to be doing TNT games. He did about 90 games last year in the Olympics and everything else. Travel's just done. Like, I've talked about it here on the show. I know how I felt at the end of last season as someone doing, well, basically two jobs.
30: It's a grind.
1: But I was at least here in town. I wasn't traveling. He traveled. And that's just it takes its toll. I don't know how Johnny does it, to be honest with you.
30: Yeah.
1: It's a lot. It's really, really a lot along the way. We're going to miss him. I personally, just friendship wise, professionally, but mostly just personality wise, I'm going to miss Edzo a lot. He was great to me, and I owe a lot to him. Okay, we'll take a break. We're going to come back. Trade deadline looming. I'm going to throw a name at Anders.
30: Ooh, I like
1: not necessarily for here. But one that just, to me, is the biggest head-scratcher as we get closer to the Major League Baseball trade deadline, which is Monday. We'll also tell you what we're going to do on Monday as well, coming back next.
0: This is going to be an extremely busy month. 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
7: A major heat wave continues to expand across the nation's midsection today. Dangerous heat and humidity stretching from the desert southwest through the plains, Mississippi Valley, and into parts of the Midwest, with many locations seeing temperatures well into the 90s and 100s. Heat-related precautions are strongly advised. Across the Great Lakes and Ohio Valley, a cold front interacting with the summer heat could trigger strong to severe thunderstorms. Damaging winds, large hail, and locally heavy rainfall will be possible, especially overnight. In the southwest, abundant monsoon moisture fueling scattered to numerous thunderstorms from Arizona and New Mexico into portions of Colorado and Utah. Slow-moving storms could produce heavy downpours and isolated flash flooding, particularly in burn scar areas. Meanwhile, fire weather concerns remain elevated across parts of the Intermountain West, where hot temperatures, dry fuels, and gusty winds continue to create dangerous wildfire conditions. This actually could be one of the worst wildfire seasons in Oregon's history. That's your national forecast. I'm Monica Nelson.
1: 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Vista Prime Steaks and Seafood, 12 Moons. 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And in addition to that, there are 30, count them, 30, 3-0. I'm sorry, did I say 30? 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A little outside dining, drinking, gambling, having fun, wagering, as they like to call it.
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8: 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Three hydroplanes will be promoting Ronald McDonald House this year, including the U11 Flavor Pack with driver Jamie Nielsen. The U21 Beacon Plumbing presents Ronald McDonald House with driver Gunnar O'Farrell and the GP88 Ty Ginger with driver Josh Harnack. These three hydroplanes will have the charity's logo on them, as well as 104 first names of the children staying at the house. This three-boat field representing a charity has never been done at Seafair and will excite and inspire these courageous kids.
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1: Major League Baseball trade deadline is coming up on Monday. We will, I think, kind of do what we did last year, Anders. We'll have Crawford on standby the entire time.
30: Skeeter.
1: Probably just throw him on the old Zooms. That way I can see him. He can wave at me and he wave at you if we need to throw him on. Otherwise, he'll probably just nap through the show.
30: Yeah.
1: But we'll keep an eye on things.
30: Sounds nice.
1: Are you a nap guy?
30: Total nap guy.
1: Well, you have to be now.
30: Yeah.
1: Because you don't sleep overnight.
30: No. Actually, he's gotten better. Knock on wood.
1: Okay, good.
30: You hear me knocking on wood, Austin? Don't even think about changing that schedule.
1: Oh, it will. It'll change. It will change, sir. So trade deadline Monday, there's a lot of rumors out there. We're hearing rumors about, every team's, I thought Joe said it best yesterday, 24 of 30 teams are in it. You know, like that's kind of the issue. And the teams that aren't in it don't have a lot to give.
30: Right.
1: But there are teams that are technically in it, but they still may be sellers. And I'm going to throw the one at you because there's a rumor between LA and the Dodgers and the Tigers.
30: Yes.
1: With Ohtani's issues and Tarek Skubal. So yeah. Skubal pitched today, standing ovation.
30: It's his 1,000th K.
1: Maybe his last game as a Detroit Tiger. And I guess my question is why? And I mean, if it's a money thing re-signing him, that's a pathetic excuse because baseball teams have money. They just don't want to spend it. Here's the thing. That team is only 2 games behind Seattle in the wild card race.
30: Yeah.
1: They're 3.5 out. Now, you look at the overall record, you're 600-500, but you're a plus 39 run differential. You are one of 6 teams in the American League that have a plus run differential. And plus 39, by the way, pretty damn good. It's the same as the Rays who lead the AL East.
30: Yes.
1: So why would you... I just, and I guess I'm doing this for Mariner fans.
30: Yeah.
1: You think, and at times rightfully so, that there are issues here. Yeah. Spending, ownership, what have you. here's the difference. Jerry DePoto in the last few years has been given, by and large, a green light. Go get somebody. Go get them. Go get them. Not, hey, you should trade your franchise player or franchise pitcher. Like
30: it would be similar, definitely not to the same extent, but it would be similar if the Mariners were to try and trade Randy Rosarena right now because he's about to be a free agent.
1: Yes and no. I mean, Scooble, homegrown, I'd almost say it's more like Logan Gilbert.
30: Yeah,
1: Gilbert's contract.
30: That's a good point.
1: Is gonna scare some people, right?
30: Sure,
1: it's gonna make some people uncomfortable.
30: Gilbert does have one more year left after this year, but yes, that's a good comp.
1: But we can fast forward a year.
30: Sure.
1: Like, oh, we're going to trade. Why?
30: Yeah.
1: Because you're four games out of a playoff spot? Why? Like, this is the problem that baseball has. Because for Detroit, it's really simple. It's financial, right?
30: Yeah, it's not. I don't think it has anything to do with their record. I think
1: it's financial.
30: Yeah. Unless they were, like, a true World Series contender, I think they've been wanting to trade him for a while.
1: They're 1 year removed from the playoffs.
30: Yeah.
1: This, again, I'm going to go back. This is baseball's problem. Now, if we're... And I honestly, Anders, I feel bad because I the talk show host in me needs to have like this hard stand on something. I don't have one with the salary cap. I really don't because I think you can make arguments on both sides.
30: I agree.
1: I think on this case, this is where I'd say it'd be nice to have a cap because if God forbid he gets traded to the LA Dodgers.
30: Probably will happen, by the way. Probably will.
1: Then... That's the poster child for why you need a salary cap. That's it right there in a nutshell. Now, I put about close to 50% of the blame, maybe more. I know. You know what? If you get that 80% of the blame goes to the Tigers. You, by owning a team, make money every day. How do you do that? Appreciation of the franchise value. Because franchise values don't go down. I know it's not real money.
30: Right.
1: I get that. But you can afford to re-sign him. It's not like you're going to be living in a studio apartment as an owner afterwards because you re-signed Tarek Skubal.
30: Well, and
1: just stop it. Like, this is bad. It's bad for baseball.
30: The thing about them is, look, and the whole thing is Skubal asked for an exorbitant amount. He wants to be a $400 million player at this point.
1: Right.
30: At his age, I mean, he's, what, 29, right?
1: He's trying to get paid.
30: Right. And that's the thing. That's the issue here is because he feels like, and probably rightly so, that he's provided more than what he has been paid up until this point, being one of the best pitchers in baseball for the last few years. He wants to make up for that by getting a giant contract now. And that's kind of the way baseball works. It's weird because during a player's prime, you don't make a ton of money.
1: Right.
30: And then in order to make up for that, you end up signing a giant deal for much past your prime.
1: It
30: doesn't match.
1: No, for context too, this is how far apart they were. Tigers offered him 19. He went to arbitration and got 32.
30: Yeah.
1: You said he wants 40.
30: He wants 40 plus.
1: So double what the Tigers offered him before arbitration.
30: But yeah.
1: Before arbitration.
30: Yeah.
1: But here's the problem is in today's baseball, he's worth it.
30: Yeah.
1: Because that's what the market dictates.
30: I mean, he's the best pitcher in baseball.
1: Without a salary cap, he's worth it.
30: Yeah, 100%.
1: But I'll circle back, and this is my problem with the sport, and this is why there's days, not every day, some days, today, but there's not every day do I think a salary cap would be a good thing. Today, when I see that, we need to start spreading the wealth around to other teams. And I'm not talking about competitive balance. I'm not talking about giving me the stats about who's won the World Series all that stuff. We need to spread the stars around baseball, like we have, frankly, in the NFL. That's why, you know, that's why it works in the NFL. The stars and the team and the logos, oftentimes the stars. But you get my point. Every team in the NFL has a star.
30: Are the Rams not doing what the Dodgers are doing, though?
1: They're pushing the envelope. But here's the thing. They also forfeited a ton of first-round picks.
30: Yeah.
1: A great young player. Right? Inverse.
30: Right.
1: Like, they gave up a lot. And
30: what the Dodgers are doing.
1: But here's the thing. But first-round picks in the NFL mean something.
30: They do mean something.
1: They don't mean anything in baseball. Right. They just don't.
30: Right.
1: So they, yes and no. And they're all doing within the parameters of a cap.
30: Right. And you can't trade picks right now in baseball. Right.
1: I mean, it's going to cost somebody there.
30: Yeah.
1: Nakua's not going to get what he wants.
30: Right.
1: right? For a variety of reasons. Biting women would be one of them. Weirdo. But freak. Get some help.
30: Yeah.
1: Anyway. God.
30: It took a weird turn, but all right.
1: Well.
30: Talk about Puka Nacua. It's going to happen.
1: Puka, why are you not getting paid? I mean, Lindsay Theory came on and said that.
30: Yeah, that's true.
1: She didn't use those words. I did.
30: Yeah.
1: She said, hey, he's probably not going to get what he wants.
30: Read between the lines here.
1: He's probably not going to get what he wants because of the issues off the field. I'll insert weirdo freak. We'll come back. Corbin Smith joins us. Talk first couple days of Seahawks training camp next.
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23: On the night before Halloween in 1975, 15-year-old Martha Moxley was murdered in the Tony Bellhaven neighborhood of Greenwich, Connecticut. She was rich and beautiful and loved by all who knew her. For decades, despite intense media scrutiny, police failed to make an arrest. In 2000, 25 years after Martha's murder, her one-time neighbor, Michael Skakel, was arrested. He'd been 15, like her, at the time of the crime. He was also a cousin of the Kennedys.
24: A teenage neighbor and friend of Martha Moxley.
26: Nephew of the late Robert Kennedy.
24: Kennedy relative Michael Skakel on trial for murder.
23: The Kennedy connection is the reason that most people know about this case, or at least think they know about it. I watched the news. I read the articles. Of course Michael Skakel killed his next-door neighbor Martha Moxley. He beat her to death with a golf club. I knew it. And if you followed the case like I did, I bet you knew it too. My name is Andrew Goldman. I've been a journalist for 30 years. I got involved in this case in 2015. But here's the thing. Once this story got its hooks in me, it wouldn't let me go. 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
1: 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Choose chill. Mariners get the win in the opening game of the series against the LA Dodgers. 7-6, the final. Cal, Julio, Ref Snyder, Dom, Canzone, all homer in the game. Canzone and Munoz, the heroes in the game. First win in LA since 09. Game 2 tonight, Emerson Hancock, Eric Lauer is your pitching matchup. Storm loses the Fever last night, despite Natasha Heidemann's 33 points. Caitlin Clark had 32. She was great again. No surprise. NCAA suspended Tennessee linebacker Arian Carter for the first two games of the season, accepting a $427 flight from an agent after he declared for the NFL draft. Meanwhile, the NCAA says it's okay for former professional basketball players across the world to come play NCAA basketball. Yeah, makes sense. Running back Bijan Robinson and Jahmyr Gibbs appear to be hold-ins for their teams as they seek new contracts. Cincinnati Bengals defensive end Shamar Stewart carted off the field Wednesday with a left leg injury suffered during the first day of training camp as well. Don't forget our cash contest. Bonus bucks presented by Bellevue Rare Coins. Your chance to win cash money, $1,000. Our keyword this hour is preset. 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Let's get back to some NFL talk. It's a day off for the Seahawks, but it's never a day off for our next guest, Corbin Smith, standing by.
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1: Corbin said, I thought I had a day off today. No, no, sir. No, sir, here I am. How are you?
11: No such thing as a day off for me, buddy.
1: Well, you run a website, emeraldcityspectrum.com, and then you got the podcast to do, and you're covering the Seahawks every day. It's a day off for the Hawks, day off not for the rest of us along the way. All right, we're a few days in now. I'll just give you just kind of the overriding general question. A few days in, we'll get to specific players and stuff in a second, but just a few days in, takeaways, thoughts, overriding theme from the defending Super Bowl champions.
11: This does not look like a team that just won the Super Bowl. They look hungry. The effort out there, I mean, their practices lasting longer than they're scheduled to be, and for good reason, because they're intense. The guys are getting after it, and once again, Mike McDonald's culture prevailing here. Again, nobody looks like they are resting on their laurels. There's not complacency setting in. These have been some very competitive practices. And, oh, by the way, it's about to get ratcheted up a notch with pads coming back tomorrow.
1: I will talk to your partner in crime, Mr. Rang, on Friday, but just talking to him out there yesterday, he was, and he's kind of out there in his dual role, foxsports.com, but also as a scout for the BC Lions. And he was telling me yesterday, he says, like, he was really impressed by the depth of, I mean, there's a lot of guys on this team that are going to get cut this year that maybe made this team a couple years ago. And like offensive line, for example, is a lot better. But just the depth in the secondary, I don't know what you're going to do, Corbin, in terms of the tight end room. I mean, there's six dudes there, and five of the six you could make a case for, right? Like you go through the list. I'm just impressed with the level of talent John Schneider's brought in, because oftentimes with the defending champion, it's hard to get people to come to town if they haven't lost a lot, and this team didn't lose a lot.
11: They didn't, and I think, look, we'll know more when the pads come out tomorrow, and we got to get the game action to really paint the picture with this incoming rookie class. But John Schneider, one of the things that he, looking back on the last time they won a Super Bowl, one of the things that he regretted, he didn't feel like he brought in rookies that were wanting to compete against a Super Bowl championship team, or they backed down. They backed down to the stars already on the roster, and he wanted to make sure that

0: you saw this on the practice field. I don't know if you were over there at that point, but he made a really nice pass breakup against Cody White, who's got 5.5 inches on him in size. And he sized him up and high pointed the ball and knocked it away from him in the end zone. And you could see Devin Witherspoon come over there and wrap his arms around him, and you could tell he was really excited. He was, you know, dapping this kid up. I think the vets are taking notice of Michael Dansby. I just been really impressed with the ball skills. He just seems like he's always in the right spot, and he's got really fluid athletic ability, quickness. I really want to see him get a chance in the slot, but they look like they're keeping him at the boundary right now, and if he keeps making plays the way he is, I don't see any reason why they need to move him at this point. And we'll see what he looks like in pads. But, man, I he's been the biggest revelation for me to this point.
1: They have 9 corners on the roster, okay? So as you look through Dansby Fuller, I mean, you go through the list. I mean, they brought guys in last. Like, Brandon Johnson's a late arrival. They brought him in for a reason. They must like something there. We thought that Pritchett looked better, like, in you know, from what we've seen from a year ago, coming into his third season with this league. We know Devin Witherspoon's on this team. Obviously, Julian Neal's a high draft pick. He's on this team. How competitive is that cornerback position?
0: It's incredibly competitive, and I've been impressed with Noah Igbinoghene throughout the offseason program, too. And talking about a guy that was a first-round pick, and I actually wrote an article about this morning that it's crazy. You know, I know Dan Quinn has not been in Seattle for 12 years, but you look at the way this roster is constructed and even the coaching staff, and there is an incredible amount of influence from Dan Quinn on this roster, and Noah Igbinoghene being one of the latest additions that has really turned his career around in Washington after having a rough start in Miami. He was almost washed out of the league, and he became a solid starter rotational player in Washington the last 2 years, in large part due to Dan Quinn. So I think they've got a really nice blend with the 3 rookies, the 3 draft picks coming in. You've got a couple of experienced vets, Igbinoghene and Pritchett, that are battling for that third corner spot. And look, this is anyone's game. I mean, I've seen some people saying, well, Julian Neal is a third-round pick. Like, he's going to be the one that gets the first crack. But, like, if he misses some time with an injury, don't be counting out a guy like a Michael Dansby to come in there and make a serious run for that third spot. I think this is truly a wide-open competition that could have any number of players emerge during this time to win playing time.
1: It also means special teams are huge, right? Like, that's a big part of it. I mean, that's huge.
0: And that's what helps Noah Igbinoghene, too, in this case. Igbinoghene is a really solid special teams player, and he also has the inside-outside capability. He can play slot. He can play on the outside. I think the other wrench we can throw in here, too, Ian, is that Bud Clark is going to play some in the nickel role, too. I mean, they've got safeties that are also capable of playing that position. Does that take away a roster spot from one of these corners? And if so, like, that just makes this all the more intense in terms of competition here. And Mike McDonald's got to be loving that.
1: I had a chance earlier today. We had D'Anthony Bell on and had a conversation with him. What a great guy to talk to. What a great story he has as well. The fact that they gave him a Super Bowl ring, even though he wasn't here on the roster at the end, but he had started 2 games and played 12 total with the team during the course of the season. The attitude's unbelievably good. He's playing in the Emanuori role right now with Nick Emanuori out with the injury. I'm going to guess that D'Anthony Bell is not a guy that they're going to mess around with again this year and try to, you know, slide him back and forth through waivers and practice squad back and forth. I kind of feel like this guy, and we just talked about special teams, but also versatility, probably has a spot on the team.
0: Yeah, it's interesting because I would tend to agree with you, but then when you're watching the practice field, like, you've also got Rodney Thomas there. I think Rodney Thomas is a really good player. He had maybe the play of the day yesterday, baiting Drew Locke. I mean, that looked like a wide-open throw to Montori Foster, and he undercut it like a missile and picked it off. Incredibly smart guy coming from Yale. They liked A.J. Finley a lot. He's coming off an ACL tear, but he's back out there doing everything and is healthy. I mean, they like Max and Hook, who's a second-year player out of Toledo. A few of the names I mentioned there are not going to be making this football team unless there's a couple of injuries. But I think that you're looking at a possibility that D'Anthony Bell and Rodney Thomas both

0: those guys coming free agency end up making this team. And it could make one of the corners expendable, one of those corner spots expendable, because guys like Bud Clark, and when Eamon Worry is healthy, can play that slot corner position.
1: Yeah, I mean, you get to when, and you know, you have to do the, you have to do the dance too, right? Like this, you're already in the situation of like, who do we think we can get through to the practice squad, right? Like, that's, you're already going through that dance with some of these guys.
0: And that might be a reason why De'Anthony Bell is still a possibility to go that route, because they were able to do it most of last year. I mean, they cut him several times, and it, again, is nothing personal. That's just the way that it goes when you've got a really talented football team. And so, again, I don't know if that's the route that they're going to go, but that's something that I would keep an eye on.
1: I would say we had a consensus, Corbin, yesterday amongst everybody that was out there and has been covering this team, all the beat guys and everybody watching and observing, that Jalen Milroe had his best practice as a Seahawk. Would you agree?
0: Yeah, look, I've been incredibly critical of him. And look, that's the way I go about things. Whatever I see, I'm going to report. And I thought he had a rough offseason program. I thought he didn't play well in the third training camp practice either. But yesterday was the best overall day that we've seen from him. We got to see the ability to throw on the run. He was layering throws over the top of linebackers and in front of safeties. So he was making some difficult NFL throws. Had a couple really nice deep balls, including a wheel route touchdown for Jadarian Price, who, by the way, is proving he absolutely can catch a football. I mean, the Seahawks are giving him enough chances out there. My goodness. I mean, they're throwing the ball to running backs left and right out there. But Milroe had one of his best days, if not his best day, as a Seahawk. And I thought you really saw the mechanics in tune yesterday. The progressions going through his reads was quicker. That is still the biggest area that he's got to improve. It just seems like there's time, and he had a pick 63 yesterday that wasn't a bad read, but guess who? Michael Dansby swatted it up in the air, and then Bud Clark returned it for a touchdown 99 yards downfield. He was just a hair late processing that. It is the processing and reading the anticipation throws. He was much better with that yesterday, but he's got to stack days now in that regard to show real progress. That's the next step for him.
1: Well, the big thing is he did get that one. I just think that as you look at it and like, okay, you have to see some progress at some point. Yesterday was progress, and you're right. Then what's the next day look like? Does he keep going? Pads come on tomorrow as well. Not like you'd be taking guys to the ground, but there will be contact, and that does change things quite a bit. Right now, they've got technically, let's see, 1, 2, 3, 4, 5, 6, if we include Velus Jones Jr., 6 running backs on the roster. One of those, Zach Charbonnet, is out. He's got the PUP designation. We won't see him until the season begins, and you know, end of September, October, whenever it might be. But we have those other guys out there. They got rid of, they let Kenny McIntosh go, so he's out. So what do you say about that running back room? What, first of all, the McIntosh move, what do you read into that, and what do you think about what you've seen so far from the running backs, not named Jadarian Price?
0: I think the McIntosh thing, and we've talked about this a lot. I think, in fact, it was 2 practices ago that I was out there with you, and you know, Softy was trying to push me for some negative takes. But look, he's 12 months. He's a year removed from his ACL surgery, and you're still getting very lukewarm updates from Mike McDonald. And he point blank the other day said, "Yeah, this is a really tough injury." It just never felt like the organization, the brass, Schneider either. I mean, these guys, it felt like this entire process that they were very lukewarm at best about his recovery, whereas they have just been gushing about Zach Charbonnet coming back from his ACL. So it felt like that was not going the way that it was planned. I don't know if the injury itself was the primary reason behind this. You can also look at the running back room they have, and they may just feel like, hey, we like Jakardia Wright. We like Velus Jones Jr. We're going to get Charbonnet back eventually. We just don't feel like he fits in this running back room anymore. So you put those two things together, and at the end of the day, he was facing an uphill battle, even if he did get back healthy. The fact he was on the PUP list 12 months after surgery, it just didn't bode well for him.
1: Velus Jones Jr., receiver one day, running back the next. What's his story?
0: Well, he's also got some kick and punt return ability as well. And if the Seahawks have any intention of maybe pushing back a little bit, at least early in the season, on Rashid Shaheed and having him more of an offensive threat, then that could be the pathway for Velus Jones to potentially sneak onto the 53-man roster, because he can play multiple positions and he's got that kick and punt return capability. He's arguably the most explosive back that they have in that group. I mean, this guy was running in the low 4.3s when he was coming into the NFL. Hasn't played the running back position for a long time in the league. He's bounced around quite a bit. But that positional versatility could make him a really fun player to watch in the preseason. There's no question about it.
1: All right, pads come on. This is when it gets. Now, they did some one-on-one pass drill, rush drills yesterday, but no pads in any alignment on both sides. I'll tell you, that doesn't mean as much. So now the pads come on tomorrow. What are you watching for?
0: Yeah, I want to see what players like Anthony Bradford look like, because, you know, he was dominant in yesterday's practice, but I want to see the pads come out and when they're going more full throttle. And I also want to see some of the youngsters, like, how does Bo Stevens handle his first shake with, you know, Leonard Williams and Jaron Reed and some of those guys when they get into their pass rush drills, and just in the team drills. You know, there's been a lot of talk on the sidelines. I've heard a few other beat reporters talking about, man, these blitzers are just getting through here untouched. Well, part of it's because the blockers can't actually block them.
1: Right.
0: So you're going to be able to see a more authentic environment for the offensive line to be able to pick up blitzes and stuff and give the QB time to throw the ball. I actually could see it helping benefit the offense some, with those guys up front being able to get after it a little bit. And that's what makes me most excited when these padded practices come out. We don't have to see patty cake up front anymore. They might not be playing full throttle, but there's going to be some head knocking. There's going to be the sound of the pads popping. It's going to feel like it's actually football season.
1: All right, I'll pull a softie here. Besides McIntosh, what else have you kind of looked at and said, I'd like to see more, or that's not quite what I think they're looking for right now?
0: Yeah, I'd look particularly in that case in the interior offensive line. I was hoping to see more from Bryce Cable, and maybe with the pads coming out, we will. But, you know, can't dive too much into the rep stuff. But, I mean, they've had Federico Moranga as a center playing some guard ahead of him. And, you know, maybe that's just something where they're just mixing and matching some stuff by day. That was a player that I looked at as a dark horse to maybe be the swing guard. And at least here in these first four practices, it doesn't even look necessarily like he's in the mix for that. That could certainly change when the pads come out. But he was a second-year player that I was excited about. That at least at this point, it's been a very quiet camp so far.
1: Is that when you say the interior, you know, talking about him or anybody else, you're talking about the depth of the offensive line, right?
0: Yeah, I mean, there's no questions about the starting lineup. I mean, all five guys that are, I mean, Anthony Bradford picking up, basically lifting that cement block yesterday with the sled. I mean, the guy is, he's just incredibly powerful, and nobody's going to be pushing for that starting job this year. I know there's some fans that wanted to hear differently, yeah. But it's all about the swing guard spot right now. Who is going to be in that position? And, you know, Christian Haynes right now looks like he might have the stranglehold on that. Like, we'll see what ends up happening. But Bryce Cabledew is a player that I was intrigued by with his athleticism. I just got to see him out there on the field actually, you know, getting some snaps and showing what he can do. And maybe he's been, you know, playing through something, hasn't been getting the team snaps as a result. We don't know that kind of stuff, but that's a player that I was hoping to see a little bit more, at least to this point.
1: The people can read about it. Just give me a quick tease for folks who haven't read about it. You wrote about Riley Mills. I think that's one of the fun stories of camp as well.
0: Yeah, just the incredible story. You know, I'm talking to some people in the building about, you know, just how the way he handled last year. I mean, a lot of incoming rookies, if they were coming off of a severe injury like that, it'd be so hard to stay in tune with, you know, in sync with the team when you feel like you're not part of the team. But everybody I've talked to talk about the professionalism aspect from him. And that's part of the reason he was so successful at the end of the year when he got a chance to play. And they're very excited now that he's had a full offseason to see where he fits in with this already really good defensive line group.
1: All right, tell folks about it. We got EmeraldCitySpectrum.com, all the teams being covered. 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
1: Great stuff, Corbin. I'll see you bright and early tomorrow for an earlier practice than normal. We'll see you out there at the Virginia Mason Athletic Center.
0: Sounds good. We get to hear the pads popping well before noon tomorrow.
1: Love it. All right. Awesome. I'll see you then, buddy. Take care. Thank you.
0: Yep. Thanks, Dan.
1: That is our guy. That is Corbin Smith, EmeraldCitySpectrum.com. Some great takeaways from camp so far. Great storylines out there. I'm going to go back. The best news of all, I honestly, Torrey Horton. Coming back healthy. That's a great sign.
2: You know, and also all this talk about, oh, where's the worry going to be? And if you're talking about the depth of your interior offensive line as a big worry. Like,
1: those are definitely first world Super Bowl champion problems, right?
2: Or like who's going to be punt returning, right?
1: Well, I mean, like
2: if Rashid Shaheed can't.
1: Yeah. Well, and they've got, here's the thing. They got, in that regard, they got options.
2: Yeah, they do.
1: They got a lot of options.
2: They do.
1: Right? Torrey Horton's at top of the list. Torrey Horton right there. Is Velus Jones a guy that might sneak onto the roster?
2: Right.
1: Who knows? They just, you know, I think, By all accounts, everyone, you know, we've all kind of talked and standing on the sideline. The talent level here is just through the roof. And it's not just the starters that make you a Super Bowl champion. The talent is through the roof in the sense of the depth guys they have here, guys that are fighting to be a part of this team. It's very different, it feels like, than even before when, you know, everyone's like, well, do you really want to come here when there's no roster spots? These guys want to be part of it, what's going on, because they know it's maybe a hopefully, knock on wood, hopefully the start of a special run. Okay, 49451, that is Tacoma Dodge text line, 49451. Let's get the text coming up next, 93.3 KDRFM.
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22: There was a wealthy man in Palm Beach who was offering young girls a way to make money. That man was Jeffrey Epstein, and he had set up a system designed to bring him underage girls. Local police and the federal government would investigate and, by their count, find dozens of victims. Epstein would become one of the world's most infamous predators, a man who could have faced decades in prison but served just 13 months in his own wing of a county jail.
25: Why would you cut this deal with Jeffrey Epstein?
22: Epstein's abuse would span years and cross state lines.
26: New York, Palm Beach, New Mexico, Paris, Virgin Islands, and each one of those residences is an alleged crime scene.
22: I'm ABC's Mark Remillard, and with a team of journalists from the ABC News Investigative Unit, we've traveled around the country to look at Jeffrey Epstein and the allegations of his horrifying abuse, to hear from the girls who suffered it, who are now women fighting to recover from it. Truth and Lies, Jeffrey Epstein.
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0: Jess Anders, Jackson Fussin' Feltz here. Sorry about being MIA. I have simply been too disturbed and perturbed by the turd Ferguson sandwiches served up recently by the U.S. men's team, the Mariners all season, and Softy on the daily. Newsflash sports teams, I have a monopoly on failure in this town. I see failure every time I get look in the mirror, and I get enough of that at home, so I pull it together. The only good thing in my life is finally that one idiot on the YouTube chat has been blocked, because frankly, he was a comment or two away from facing the fury of the OG Felts, FIFA Felts, and fake Felts combined. A force no man can withstand. Sounders at 7:30.
1: We just need to walk away right now.
2: So good.
1: We're done. Yeah. We need to walk away right now. God, I've missed him.
2: I know.
1: God, I've missed him.
2: I have as well.
1: Sounders at 7:30.
2: This gets me every time. Sounders at 7:30.
1: Oh, I don't know. We got one more. Go ahead.
2: Yeah.
3: Hey, Ian Furness here. Back in the studio. It's first class. First class here all the way, because the Mayor IPA, and we'll be back in here tomorrow. Tomorrow we'll be here. But the local baseball team, they won a game. They won a game. And sometimes it's like, what are we doing? What are we doing, guys? What are we doing? They'll play tonight, and they'll play tomorrow, and they get a little red ass in them.
2: Is that not perfect?
1: Good.
2: That's good.
1: That's good. He threw. Now, either this is me, or this is him. All the I get the catchphrases.
2: Yeah,
1: like tomorrow. I got
2: tomorrow.
1: You.
2: Red ass. You. Red ass. Local baseball team.
1: Local baseball team. Do I do that? Is I? Do
2: yeah,
1: I do,
2: you say okay. Local baseball team a lot.
1: There's a little Groz in there. The little Groz, yeah. like, and they play today. They'll play tomorrow. Yeah.
2: That's true.
1: So there's almost a little Groz mixed in there. Groz. And I take that. Listen, take that as a compliment.
2: Absolutely.
1: Groz is a
2: legend.
1: Flipping legend. The guy should be in the Radio Hall of Fame. His name's right here in the KJR Hall of Fame.
2: Right. Yeah.
1: Right next to Brian Apkers. Josh Sobrowski. Red Baron. I love both those guys anyway.
2: That's good. Those are just our two talkbacks today, but man, good stuff.
1: Fane's in, by the way, for Softy today.
2: Got it.
1: We'll play. I don't know if Fane's ever really heard the Furious Felts, FIFA Felts. That was all the Feltzes.
2: That was all the Feltzes.
1: It was all Felts all the time.
2: The fury of all the Feltzes combined.
1: God. First of all, I'm exhausted after listening to it. I mean, absolutely exhausted.
2: I think he feels. It's a lot of words to get in without many breaths.
1: Really good stuff. All right, 49451, here we go. Let's see.
2: 425. How good does that Paul Sewald for Dominic Canzone trade look now?
1: Well,
2: everyone was pissed when it happened.
1: When you say everyone, you also include the clubhouse.
2: Yeah.
1: It wasn't just us.
2: It's true.
1: Right?
2: It's true. And then Paul, and to be fair, for that season, Paul Sewald went on to close for a team that went to the World Series. So.
1: Where do I find you on YouTube?
2: I send him the link.
1: Okay, it's on you. People, I don't do a good enough job of promoting it. That's why I even read that. It's just because I
2: oh,
1: don't.
2: Oh, yeah.
1: YouTube, KJR channel, there's a live little thing. Click on it.
2: You'll see it. 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
1: Dom sent Mary Hart and Bert Sugarman home last night. Yeah, Mary Hart. Is she still parked behind home plate? You know who Mary Hart is?
2: I do not know who that
1: is. She's a longtime the E Network like host and stuff, entertainment reporter. Yeah.
2: Did she go to Dodgers games?
1: Like she's parked right behind home plate. I didn't notice her last night, but I was at an event at Ferrelli, so I wasn't.
2: Can you?
1: Yes. What?
2: Stop talking about Ferrelli's when I'm hungry.
1: God, I'm so hungry right now. let's see. People are mad about what Dan Wilson wears. Can you please see if Dan Wilson can ditch the long sleeve, short sleeve hoodie look? It's bad. How about a traditional uniform to mix things up? Last night was the first game I remember where the Mariners seemed not to give up and things started bad. Is that the problem that Dan's wearing, the short sleeve hoodie?
2: Maybe.
1: Wow.
2: And the chomping of the gum. It's like Pete Carrollese.
1: Using Dom Canzone as an example, how was baseball ever played without F-word analytics? Dom, that's how. Can we be done with the analytics over everything baseball? Every single player used to hit against right and left-handed pitchers. Let's go back to using our heads in addition to the computers, please.
2: Is that Bucky Jacobson that texted in?
1: Might have been.
2: Might have been.
1: Well, the thing with it, listen, there's a lot of I kind of always chuckle with the anti-numbers, anti-analytics. They're used for a reason.
2: Okay, and can I get on a soapbox here for a second?
1: Right.
2: Okay. Anyone who blames...
1: By the way, he stood up.
2: I stood up. Anyone who blames analytics for platoons needs to really look into what analytics is actually used for. Because if you actually used the analytics, you would see, hey, Dom Canzone can actually hit versus left-handed pitching. It's not analytics that's telling them that he can't. It's literally just, oh, he is a lefty. He can't hit versus left-handed pitching. What do we do? No. Analytics would tell you that he can. So it's actually not using them enough and seeing what actually is the result when you use him versus left-handed pitching. So stop blaming analytics for overusage of platoons, if that's what you're pissed off about. Thank you. Okay, I'm done.
1: Okay, there you go. Anders is done on... Not only is he off the soapbox, he sat back down.
2: I did.
1: Okay. That should be the next contest word for $1,000. Plums. Do you have that drop?
2: Yeah, hold on.
1: This is a classic Edzo... This is when we had
4: put
1: him on
4: the plums on the table mentality.
1: That's so good. God, have that at the ready. 206, I am ready to put my plums on the table.
4: Put your plums on the table mentality.
1: 425, got my plums on the table. Let's go.
4: Put your plums on the table mentality.
1: 206, I'm going to miss having my plums on the table.
4: Put your plums on the table mentality.
1: 360, damn, that was a great segment. Love Forslund and Edzo. Thanks for having them on together.
4: Put your plums on the table mentality.
1: That was the most fun I had. That was a fun interview.
2: That was a great segment.
1: Just the best part was just working with Edzo. Like, he really want, like if he loses control or in charge for a second, it drives him insane, right? Like, it just, and he was out of, it was Johnny and me on top of, like, doing something to him. And it was, it
2: isn't
1: was,
2: that what, like, pregame stuff would be like all the time?
1: Oh, my God. Like, well, the stuff you played earlier, those are outtakes.
2: Yeah, right.
1: From rehearsals. And,
2: sure.
1: And when we say rehearsal, it's like everyone rehearses, like, their opening segment and this and that. I'm going to miss Edzo walked in, his line, this line he always used to use. It was a great one. He's sitting there like, are we doing this live today? Are we live? And Robbie, who was our stage manager up in the booth, or he's their stage manager, mine for the handful of games I did, the stage manager, Robbie's been there. He's no word of a lie, Robbie's in his like late 80s. He worked with my father at Como in the 70s. Greatest guy on the planet. Right? Just Robbie is a great TV guy.
2: Yeah.
1: And he just...
2: Would he freak out?
1: Him and Edzo just yelling at each other. Yes, we're doing it live. Of course we are. Okay, I'm just checking. Just checking, Robbie. We're doing it live. Okay, we're doing it live. I mean, just all the little zingers for all the guys in the booth good. And the producer, Ryan Schaber, and Pat.
2: And it comes through on the broadcast, too. Like,
1: he's a guy that has fun and loves what he's doing.
2: Yes.
1: And if you love what you're doing, you're having fun, it will translate to good television. And that's the thing with Edzo. And that's what we're going to miss. And... like I mentioned to him, JT does a hell of a job. JT's just different, right? It's just a different broadcast with JT. JT's got a great sense of humor, and there's a lot more there, and he's gotten so much better and is just a top-shelf first-round
2: pick. I've
1: really
2: grown to like him a lot.
1: He's really done a good job.
2: Yeah.
1: But we're all going to miss Edzo, and yes. JT will miss him as well.
2: Yeah.
1: Mostly because JT can't go between the benches anymore, I guess.
2: That's a good spot.
1: We're upstairs up there.
2: It's a great view.
1: I wonder if they'll put him down there. I should. That'd be, yeah. It's harder for the play-by-play guy to have his color guy between the benches.
2: Because they're not right next to each other.
1: You kind of get a feel for when a guy wants to talk.
2: Yeah, and you kind of look, you know.
1: Like
2: play off each other.
1: JT's very easy to read.
2: Yeah.
1: Like when he wants to jump in.
2: Yeah.
1: And so is Edzo. But if you're on the bench, you're looking down there, the play ends. Does he have something? Is he talking to the producer?
2: Right.
1: What are you doing?
2: Right.
1: So, but JT will do a great job. We're just going to miss Edzo up here. And yes, we'll miss Edzo, plums on the table, and everything else along the way. But great segment, fun segment. If you miss it today, we'll have a podcast for you.
2: Yep.
1: 933KGR.com. Also, the iHeart app as well. When we come back, we'll play Feltsy for Dick. Maybe for Jackson. I've got to have Jackson hit this one today, too.
2: Yeah. Should we play yours, too?
1: See which one's better.
2: Okay.
1: Yeah, fine. Bye.
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16: From the Fox 13 Weather Center, I'm Chief Meteorologist Brian McMillan. Highs today will be right around 76 degrees. We'll get back to that pattern of morning clouds and afternoon sunshine. Tomorrow, slightly warmer, more sunshine with highs in the upper 70s.
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1: All right, Dick, I got something for you.
17: Oh, yeah?
1: Well, all right, play mine first, all right? We this imitation thing is getting out of control. Fire away.
3: Hey, Ian Furness here, back in the studio. It's first class. First class here all the way because the Mayor IPA, and we'll be back in here tomorrow. Tomorrow we'll be here. But the local baseball team, they won a game. They won a game. And sometimes it's like, what are we doing? What are we doing, guys? What are we doing? They'll play tonight and they'll play tomorrow and get a little red ass.
1: Little red ass. All right. Well
17: That's
1: done.
17: That's excellent.
1: I thought that was okay. Yeah.
17: Yeah.
1: But it's nothing. It's nothing compared to this.
0: Ian Jess Sanders, Jackson Fuss and Feltz here. Sorry about being MIA. I have simply been too disturbed and perturbed by the turd Ferguson sandwiches served up recently by the U.S. men's team, the Mariners all season, and Softy on the daily. Newsflash sports teams, I have a monopoly on failure in this town. I see failure every time I get look in the mirror, and I get enough of that at home, so pull it together. The only good thing in my life is finally that one idiot on the YouTube chat has been blocked, because frankly, he was a comment or two away from facing the fury of the OG Feltz, FIFA Feltz, and fake Feltz combined. A force no man can withstand. Sounders at 7:30.
17: Do you know what's the amazing thing about that is that was excellent. I do not believe I have ever seen Jackson Feltz consume a caffeinated beverage. That is the thing. It is awe.
1: Are you you're a zero caffeine guy?
17: Wow. He is. So I was right. I didn't know that for a fact. I'm just like, I'm trying to think of Jackson ever
1: only
17: drinking a coffee.
1: Decaf
17: ever
1: coffee.
17: Drinking a Coke.
1: Wow.
17: Wow.
1: That is nuts.
17: It's all natural, man.
1: And that's what we get. We get that with Furious Feltz. That's incredible.
17: I think now we know why he doesn't drink coffee.
1: God, can you imagine? It was just, can you imagine if, like, right now, because Jess is like the queen of afternoon coffee. Like, Jess,
2: yeah,
1: like,
2: she has more than about anyone else.
1: Yeah, back in the day when she cared about our show, you know, was here, was, you know, kind of like cared about something besides Greg Bell. Anyway, she's like, I'm running Starbucks. You want anything? Cold brew? Cold brew? Cold brew? Yeah, cold brew. Yeah, cold brew. Okay.
2: You want a venti? I'm going to get a venti.
1: Venti cold brew? And I like a cold brew. I like coffee. Like, I'll just drink a coffee, cold brew, black coffee, doesn't matter. So we get those every now and then. Can you imagine if she rolled back in here and fired off a cold brew, which can be pretty, or a nitro, just cold, and Jackson consumed that?
17: Oh my God!
1: He wouldn't make Sounders at 7:30.
17: No, he wouldn't.
1: He'd implode before then.
17: You're making me want to go get a coffee right now. I know. Actually,
1: you're not. Are you anti Starbucks?
17: No.
1: Yeah, I'm not.
17: No, I don't drink a lot of Starbucks, but I'm just like, whatever coffee stand is close that I want to spend $6.50 on a latte.
1: Unlike Softy, who blames the local baristas for the demise of the Sonics.
17: Okay. Know, it's Jane that works at the Fremont location's fault that the Sonics aren't here.
1: Jane, damn you, Jane. Jane, I'll tell you right now, it was her fault. It was her fault along the way. God, oh my. Well, welcome back to the studio. You haven't even been in this week.
17: No, and I'm gone again tomorrow. This is championship.
1: Well, you wouldn't be there anyway because it's an early practice tomorrow.
17: Yes. Yeah. This is championship swim week.
1: Oh.
17: So I've decided, you know what? I had a few days, and I'm like, you know what? I never get to see. I get to see my kids swim in the dual meets.
1: Yep.
17: Never get to see them swim in the championships because they move it up to 4:00.
1: Oh, okay.
17: And I'm like, screw that.
1: Yeah.
17: I'm going to go watch my kids swim.
1: Why not?
17: You know?
1: I can tell you this. It comes and it goes.
17: Yes, it does. Goes.
1: We had an engagement party last night for one of my son's friends. And, his buddy Jake Trost got engaged.
2: Awesome.
1: Jake,
2: I thought you were saying your son did. I was like,
1: no,
2: whoa.
1: That's on his mind.
2: Good.
1: But so is getting a permanent full-time J-O-B. So that needs to happen first.
17: Well, I can't wait to see what, Softy was irritated when you took off for recruiting trips and you took off for college football games this year. I can't wait to see what, what he's going to be like next year when I start going on recruiting trips.
2: Oh, boy.
1: I'd say TS, and one of the first words is tough, and the other one rhymes with hit. No, I You'll get experience it, which is cool, you know, and for those that do, we didn't have the best. It was we had COVID a lot of times. One of his high school and then former college teammates got it. That's when I saw my wife last night. God, I feel old. Like, our youngest is now seeing his friends get engaged. And that is part of his repertoire at some point here in the next couple of years. I'm feeling so old. Oh, God.
17: Tell him to push him along. You know what? Tell him to kick that can down the road just a few years.
1: If I had half the energy that Furious Felts on the text line had, if I just give me, bottle a little bit of that out somehow. Huh? You have an excuse. He jinxed himself earlier.
2: I did.
17: What'd he do?
1: We're sleeping through the night right now, right?
2: Yeah. I don't want that to end.
1: He said, because I said something about him sleeping. Oh, we're sleeping through the night right now. I'm like, oh, you just jinxed it, dude.
2: I know. And then I knocked on wood about 18 times.
1: Yeah. Here's the good news. Kids are wild because they go from never sleeping as infants to wanting to sleep 24 hours a day.
17: Yep.
1: So it does. There is always a light at the end of the tunnel. In fact, here's what happens. Then the older you get, the less you sleep. Like, it's like the full circle,
17: right?
1: That's right. It's like...
17: So is that why I was up at like 5 o'clock this morning? I couldn't go back to sleep?
1: You and I, we're all in the same boat.
17: And it was already light out. I'm like,
1: and you wake up and you're
17: sucks.
1: Like, I've got 2 more hours. I can fall asleep.
17: I know!
1: And you know what I end up doing? I'll wait. I'll do that too. You get up. I'm going to fall back asleep. Then you fall back asleep like 30 minutes before you have to get back.
17: Yeah, exactly. Yes.
2: That's exactly that.
1: That was worthless. All right. We're old. That's established. We're old. Jackson doesn't drink coffee. Furious Felts is fired up. And what are we doing here? I'm going to tell you this. I can't exactly tease it, but we got a big show tomorrow.
2: Yes, we do. Love it.
1: What do you got coming up?
17: G Bell at 3:20. Talking some Seahawks.
1: G with three Gs.
17: Three Gs. Jerry Brewer with one B at 4 o'clock. And Larry Stone with two Rs at 5 o'clock.
1: It's the all-historic Hall of Fame scribe show.
17: Yes, it is. That's exactly right. I didn't even think about that.
1: Yeah,
17: right.
1: It's like
17: the Hall of Fame Seattle, you know, reporters and columnists.
1: Are Blaine Newnham and Steve Kelly coming on?
17: Totally.
1: Can we find Pleasant Drozendahl coming on? Absolutely. We got Bob Finnegan. Who else can we find out there?
17: Bob Finnegan. That's a great pull right there.
1: Dick Fain coming up next season.
18: This is going to be an extremely busy month. I have to watch 104 soccer games, follow the pregame, the postgame, yell useless opinions at the TV. It's a lot. So I knew that when it comes to screening for colon cancer, the choice was clear. 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
10: John Polk was my nemesis. 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
11: I'm John Polk. For years, I was the poster boy of the conversion therapy movement. 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
15: 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Choose chill. What a game last night at the stadium. 7-6. Mariners beat the Dodgers. 5 bombs, including 2 from Dom. Cal Raleigh homered to pass Nelly Cruz for 6th on the all-time franchise home run list. It is Emerson Hancock. Is it his last start as a Mariner? Taking on left-hander Eric Lauer today. Brendan Donovan, 2-for-5 with a home run for Tacoma last night. He continues his rehab assignment. No date on his return to the big club. Falcons head coach Kevin Stefanski says that Tua is working his way through a back injury, likely will not miss much time. Michael Penix said he still could be about a month from getting ready to go. So the Falcons have signed journeyman Cooper Rush to take some training camp snaps, and the Browns have signed safety Grant Delpit to a 3-year, $48 million deal with $35 million guaranteed.
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16: Can you feel it now?
7: This is Softy and Dick.
15: Ah, here we are, Softy and Dick without the soft one today. Softy and I just playing tag team this week. I'm gone, he's in. He's gone, I'm in.
17: Are you eventually together at some point?
15: Friday. Friday from Rainiers.
17: But I'm not with you down there, Cheney. So none of us. And then I'm out next week, so we're not all together in the same
15: place
17: at the same time for like months.
15: No, I'm being sports dad this week. Had a swim meet Monday, one yesterday, one tomorrow.
17: Any victories?
15: Yeah, well, qualifications into the finals,
17: okay.
15: Which is where we're at right now. So both kids doing well there, and got home in time last night. Actually, took the kids to the Ram after the meet.
17: Oh.
15: Had a nice big burger, a little, you know, a Mulligan burger. They had all day happy hour. I had Storm on one screen because I didn't have to do the game because it was an ESPN game last night. I had the Mariners on the other screen. I was in heaven, man.
17: You know why I love the Ram, Dick? It's because, you know, we get off of our show here at 7 p.m. And tonight actually is 8 p.m. because I got Sounders Weekly. And when we get off work, I can't go to a happy hour. There's no places you can go to a happy hour that's open past 7 p.m.
15: But Tuesdays at the Ram.
17: But Tuesdays
15: there
17: at the
15: go.
17: Ram. All day. I swear, I will drive, and you guys, you know that I will drive like 30 minutes for free food. I will drive probably 20 minutes to go to a happy hour out of the way.
15: There you go. I'm
17: it's
15: with
17: all
15: you.
17: All about that.
15: Always been with you. And what a game last night. I feel like we're kind of, we're stuck in this tug of war, right? With half of us going, wow, that looked like a different baseball team. Maybe this is the day that turns them around. And the other half is going, dude, it's the Mariners. We've had like seven of those games this year where we thought that that was going to be game. So I put a poll out, Jackson. That's what I do in these tug-of-war situations. Did that win last night against the Dodgers mean anything to this team going forward? Ain't either hell yeah or hell no. And we got a pretty even split. It's
17: really?
15: not as even as it was like this morning. They were more optimistic this morning. It was like 53-47 no. Now it's advanced to 58-42
17: wow.
15: No. So it's gotten a little more pessimistic as the day has gone on.
17: I would have guessed 80% no. So the fact that it's under 60 is massively impressive.
15: I know. Exactly. And you know, to me, it wasn't the win that meant as much as just the fight that they showed and they continued to battle back, which we have just not seen in this listless, punchless version of the Mariners this year. It has been get down in a game and stay down in a game.
17: Yeah.
15: And if they're going to make a comeback, it's going to be like, oh, they're already down 6-2. Oh, we'll make it 6-4 just to kind of sort of make it interesting, but not come back. But we saw a lot of good things from that game. Was Ref Snyder just hurt? I'm not ready to say, well, that's the Ref Snyder we paid for, and that's going to continue. But, you know, reading up about what he's been going through, changing his stance because his prior stance was just really bothering his knee. He obviously looked like a different hitter yesterday. I am not willing to say that Rob Ref Snyder's a good hitter yet. I'm going to need to see much more than one game, but that was a good start. I'm not willing to give him the, you know, buy into Adam Jude had a tweet. He said, quote, is there a right-hander available that's better than this version of Ref Snyder? And I would say, okay, that was four at bats. I mean, it was four at bats. So let's hold off on that. And yes, I do think there are better options for right-handed hitters out there than Rob Ref Snyder. We did still, though, Jackson, see that defense. Oh, my God. Yeah. I mean, almost cost us the game. And I think, for me, that's the biggest worry about this baseball team. I do think the offense will come around at some point. It always seems to in August and September. But defense doesn't go hot and cold. You're either a good defensive team or you're a bad defensive team.
17: We've known this since April.
15: And if you just, I mean, you take the middle of the field out. You pull Cal, Cole, Colt, and Julio. Take it out and just look at all the defense on the left and right side of those four guys. It is horrible, man. I mean, Victor Robles, how many times have we seen one of our outfielders, usually it's Rayleigh, but this time it was

0: Have turned over a new leaf. None of this erases the series loss to Texas. Texas won last night, so you didn't gain any ground there.
1: Right.
0: Cool. You beat the Dodgers using five bombs. Awesome. It's one game, and so I am vehemently on the no, the hell no side to your poll, because, okay, if they do that three games in a row against the champion LA Dodgers, against the team who's in line to three-peat, that's a different story. Mm-hmm. Let's see what happens these next two games, but I am not even budging from my position of negativity until the next 2 days happen.
1: Well, I'm wondering how much the Dodgers... is a factor here, because a couple of analogies from my childhood I was thinking about that explains this Mariner baseball team. And one is, I was comparing it to how I used to study for tests versus how my brother used to study for tests. Okay. Right. I was that, you know, I don't want to be behind. I'm going to read the chapter when I'm supposed to read the chapter. Prepare for the test incrementally each and every week, and so I'm not cramming, because that just made me way too stressed out.
0: It's not what the Mariners are doing right now.
1: And that is not the Mariner way. The Mariner way is my brother's way. And I will raise my hand and say my brother is probably a smarter guy than I am, because he could pull it off where he literally didn't open a book for the semester.
0: Jeez.
1: Until the night before.
0: You're talking about the midterm. You're talking about your politician who's been elected.
1: Yes, yes,
0: an elected,
1: yes,
0: official.
1: And somehow, some way, through an all-nighter, he would end up getting a 4-point on the test. That is the freaking Seattle Mariners, yeah, dude. They don't show up until the end of the year, and then they were like, oh, well, God, the final's coming up. We better start studying. And so we will see if that's the... if that's what they're going to do again. I mean, the numbers indicate this. Look at these last four seasons. Actually, the last 5 years. They won 32 of their last 50 in 2021. They went 39-27 in their last 66 in 2022. They went 38-24 in their last 62 in 2023. They went 16-7 down the stretch in 2024, and they went 42-27, including a 17-1 run. So this is not a fluke. This is what this baseball team does every single year. I'm wondering if it's starting right now. I don't necessarily think it is, because the Dodgers are still a way better team, and they're probably going to beat us the next two games.
0: Exactly, because you say, I wonder if it's starting right now. It's one game!
1: That's right.
0: We're coming off of we lost 3 of 4 to Texas. Saying, I wonder if this starts now, is like a habitual smoker who smokes 6 packs a day, going 1 hour without a cigarette, and then saying,
1: maybe I've quit.
0: It starts now.
1: That's
0: what's going on right now. It doesn't start now until, if they sweep the Dodgers, then I'll allow you to say, maybe it starts now. But even to say that's just laughable.
1: Again, and they were unable to even try to score an insurance run in the ninth inning last night. Were you doing the same thing I was, staring at the TV going, hey, a leadoff double by Ref Schneider? There's no way they're going to move him to third and score him.
0: Yeah, no.
1: They're just going to try to hit a 2-run bomb for some reason, when in this case, 1 run is pretty much just as important as 2 if you're already up by 2 runs. And no, we're just going to go strikeout. And then Cole Young hits a nice fly ball to center field that, guess what? That would have scored a run if we'd have moved the game runner over. It is just so frustrating. But then the Dodgers do it too. Dodgers strand a guy on third as well. It's just maddening to watch teams do that.
0: It is.
1: 312 on 93.3 KJRFM. Lot to get to today. Greg Bell, what's going on in Seahawks camp at 320? That's coming up in about 8 minutes. Jerry Brewer at 4. Larry Stone at 5. We'll talk about all the Mariner comings and goings with Larry as well on 93.3 KJRFM.
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19: From the Fox 13 Weather Center, I'm Chief Meteorologist Brian McMillan. Highs today will be right around 76 degrees. We'll get back to that pattern of morning clouds and afternoon sunshine. Tomorrow, slightly warmer, more sunshine with highs in the upper 70s.
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23: We're going to talk a lot of baseball today with the big series with the Dodgers, but we got to talk some training camp. And I know one guy I called before anybody, and that is my man, Greg Bell, who's been working his butt off with his two jobs. Do you have more than two jobs, Greg? I know two. You have two more than two full-time jobs?
24: Full-time, no. Okay. Paul Cilley and Chris Egan and Paul Cilley having on King Fighter. Two times a week. So
23: that's right.
24: That's not full time.
23: Oh, man. You've been working your tail off. No question about it. But
24: diversified, Dick.
23: That's right.
24: That.
23: No, absolutely.
24: You're the king of that.
23: We got to do that. You know, jack of all trades, master of none. That's been my career. No question about it. But hey, Greg, let's talk about the newness of all the cameras being at camp. And what do you like about Hard Knocks being there? I have not been there yet. I took yesterday and Monday off. So what is it like having Hard Knocks in there? What do you like about it? And what do you not like about it?
24: Well, Dick, they are performing. I mean, yesterday, Bud Clark, interception, runs the length of field like the defense always does. Then he does the Marshawn Lynch crotch grab, nasty plunge over the goal line. Then he punts the ball into the berm in the crowd.
23: Okay.
24: Pretty much ensuring he'll be on the Tuesday Hard Knocks episode for that stunt, the rookie safety. I notice a lot of guys have gotten haircuts. They're very well shorn and closely groomed. They're playing up a little bit to it. But the cameras are everywhere, Dick. They allow them access onto the field, into the huddles. The boom mics are on top of the huddles. When Devin Witherspoon ties his shoes, there's a boom mic and a camera there. They have really figured out that Devin Witherspoon is the talkative, chatty, trash-talking guy of the team. And I think the whole nation is going to see what we already know in Pacific Northwest about Witherspoon's personality. He's probably going to end up being a star this month. But they are right now focusing on the stars. That's very noticeable. The cameras are following Darnold, Smith and Jigba, Witherspoon, Leonard Williams. And then as the camp will progress, what we'll probably see is a lot more attention on the roster battles, the rookies, the guys that are trying to make the team with great backstories, D'Anthony Bell has a great backstory. A Division II player, West Florida, who played for two junior colleges and sat out a year in 2017 working for his dad's construction company because no one would sign him to play college football. He volunteered at his church in Georgia, and then lo and behold, he's in the NFL and he has a Super Bowl ring. Stories like that will start coming out middle of the month, and then I think the cameras will start dispersing and attention will get spread around the team. But right now, they are starstruck and following all the stars. And there's a little bit of performing for them, yeah.
23: Well, one star they can't follow is Nicky Manwari. How nervous should I be about his situation?
24: I don't think a lot, but enough that they have signed another safety, or at least trying out another safety. They had already signed Roddy Thomas from Indianapolis, a former Colts starter. They've got D'Anthony Bell in Nicky Manwari's role right now of a hybrid nickel linebacker when they go extra defensive backs. They have, interestingly, Bud Clark, the second round pick, has remained on the second team. I haven't seen him move up or get any extra opportunities because of Iwuori's injury. It's still Ty Okada in the back with Julian Love, as looks like those will be the two starting safeties as we expected in the wake of Kobe Bryant leaving. The fact that it was arthroscopic surgery, Dick, not invasive, but much more superficial. The fact that he is on the PUP list, which he can come off of any time if he passes a physical. He still counts toward the 90-man roster. If they thought it was longer term, they might not have handled that the same way. But there is still a question that nobody's been able to answer, is why did he wait till July to have the surgery? Yeah. They thought the rehab, mid-June thought the rehab was taken. He said he rehabbed quite a bit. Unlike most players his age and stature who haven't bought a house on the West Coast, he didn't go back to South Carolina where he's from, until well into the offseason, because he stayed after the Super Bowl at the Seahawks headquarters to try to rehab the ankle. And by mid-June, he thought he was good. And he said, all okay, all good. And then 3 weeks later, he has the surgery before he reported for camp because it just wasn't as perfect as they wanted it to be. Mike McDonald said it isn't long-term. When I tried to pin him down on, do you expect him to play in the opener, as I've been told the Seahawks do, McDonald said, I don't know, but Dick, I took that to mean the coach was trying not to put public pressure on Iwuori. Still just a 22-year-old guy who's probably trying to get back yesterday.
23: You were a bulldog with that line of questioning. I loved it. You didn't let him go.
24: Because I asked the question, he didn't answer it. So today, my MO is, I'll just ask it again in the same way. And he still didn't answer it, so I asked it again.
23: I love it.
24: I know he could play. I didn't ask you if he could play. I know it's physically possible. It is humanly possible he could play. I'm asking you, do you expect him to?
0: Right.
24: Yeah, exactly.
23: You know, another thing that he said, it might have been in his first meeting with you guys after the first practice. He said, I like my pass rushers to be felt, and you can feel Dante Fowler. What does he look like to you?
24: He looks like he's a few years younger. He's slim. He's kind of a long, wiry guy. He looks like he's going to be a situational guy. He doesn't have enough heft, or now that he's in his early 30s, probably much desire to play the run. And they don't need him to. I mean, that's really Derek Hall's forte on the edge. Every down linebacker that they'll have keeping on rundowns and pass downs. That's why they kept him over Boye Mafe, is his ability to take on double teams and play the run. I'm talking about Derek Hall. Mm-hmm. Fowler is going to be much more of a situational type, third down pass rush, bring him in fresh off the bench type of guy, maybe 30% or so of the snaps. And in that role, he fits. He looks like he fits. He is still quick off the ball. Yeah, he's been in the league for, 10, 12 years. And he is getting reps with the ones. His every down reps, his early down reps have been with the second team. And, again, I don't expect to see too much of the first team defense in the regular season of him being in rundowns. But, yeah, Mike McDonald has said many times he can't have enough pass rushers. In fact, he brings them from safety and corner, as we know, with Iwuori and with Witherspoon and Love and everybody else. Fowler's going to be – it's going to help to have him here, someone who that's what his specialty is, rush the passer. And he doesn't have to worry about taking on double teams and stopping the run because they won't ask him to do much of that.
23: Greg Bell joining us from the TNT and, of course, our 10 o'clock show here on KJR. Let's talk the rookie running back. What should fans hope the split is at running back week one?
24: Well, I would hope if you're a fan, you would hope Price 60% of the snaps.
23: Yep.
24: Otherwise, why'd you pick him in the first round?
23: Mm-hmm.
24: I mean, if you pick him in round one, when you have other things you could have done there, you expect him to be an immediate impact starter. Something will have gone wrong between now and September 9th against the Patriots at Lumen Field if he isn't the number one back. I can tell you that he is getting an exorbitant amount of reps at pass protection and pass catching. Mm-hmm. Thomas Hammack, the running backs coach, the new running backs coach, the former Northern Iowa head coach last year, is just wearing him out. It's like a pitcher throwing bullpen to a catcher, and Price is the catcher. I mean, it's rep after rep of passes to Price, all the running backs for that matter, but especially Price. And then they throw medicine balls at him that Price is parrying, like to parrying back to the coach, that is supposed to be simulating hand shivers of an on-rushing pass rusher. De'Jarian Price is the only player I've seen who's an 11-on-11 scrimmaging has been with the first team, the second team, and the third team. All three quarterbacks are throwing to him. They look like plays that are specifically designed for him. They're splitting him out wide. I think they're going overboard on the pass catching to get him up to speed in that part of his game. That he won't do that much during the regular season, but he'll do some. But he did say when they drafted him, that's the one part of his game he needs to work on because he didn't do much of it at Notre Dame because he was behind Jeremiah Love, of course. So they're just fire hosing him in the pass game. And that's always the thing for a rookie running back is learning the pass game in the NFL.
23: Did the cutting of Kenny McIntosh tell you more about where McIntosh was or give you a little hope for the rest of the running back core in the depth?
24: Well, it tells you where McIntosh is health-wise and how the Seahawks don't think he'll be back for the regular season. Mm. He's going in the final year of his deal, so they have made a decision. You're not ready. You're not in our plans. We'll release you now. If you happen to get healthier during the season, you could sign with another team or even potentially back with the Seahawks on a new deal. But because you're not healthy yet, you're taking up a roster spot for we know you're not going to use for opening day, and that's why they made that move.
23: Speaking of health, what's the workload in the near term for Torrey Horton?
24: Well, it looks like they're doing a 2 out of every 3 days. At least that's what happened the first 3 days. Did the first two where he did group drills, position drills, catching passes 7-on-7, and then didn't do any 11-on-11. Those were his first practices since the shin injury ended his rookie season in November. He didn't do anything in the spring, but he did practice Saturday, Sunday. He did not practice on Monday. And then yesterday he came back, and I saw him in 11-on-11 scrimmages for the first time since that Washington game in early November. So that seems to be his progression. Practice, practice, practice, day off. Practice, practice, day off. They'll pace him here through the early part. I thought he was going to start camp on the PUP list just because we hadn't seen him at all in the spring. So it's a good sign for them that he didn't start on the PUP list and he is out there practicing, but not full go in a sense of day after day after day. That'll be the evolution next is can he do 11-on-11 days, then come back and can string those consecutively.
23: Who's going to be second on the team in receptions, and it might be the same player, might be a different player. Who's going to be second on the team in touchdown catches?
24: You know, it might be. Smith and Jigba should still be number one. It might be A.J. Barner. Yeah, I think A.J. Barner,
23: my guy.
24: He may have a Pro Bowl borderline all-pro season under Brian Fleury. He's healthy now because he's got his shoulder and his ankle repaired, the two injuries that he played through last year and still excelled. He's going to be on the field every down, as you know, Dick, because he's so good as an inline blocker. He's not just a specialty pass catcher. In fact, he blocks first and then pass catches. He was a backup to Copeland at Michigan his 1 year there. So he's a blocker first and has a blocker first mentality. He speaks openly of saying, I want to be an all-pro tight end. Mm-hmm. But I think Brian Fleury, the 7-year tight ends coach at the 49ers, sees him at, and I'm not comparing him in ability, but I'm comparing him in use, sees him, Barner, as a young George Kittle in this offense. And what I mean by that is motions, targeting, blocking, staying on the field for rundowns and pass downs, more of a weapon than Clint Kubiak used him for. The other thing you're going to see Brian Fleury do is throw to the backs more. At least that's what it looks like in these practices. You're going to see a lot of these little quick jet motions that McVay and Shanahan use. We've seen it where they go, maybe a flanker will go quickly in motion toward the line of scrimmage with one or two steps and then the snap so they can get leverage inside on a guy. Or maybe a slot receiver takes one or two steps horizontally in motion at the snap to get leverage outside for a route. Fleury's been doing a lot more of that than the Seahawks did last year under Kubiak. Cooper Kupp said that the terminology is very similar, which makes sense because it's both a Shanahan system and from the 49ers in the outside zone, but that Fleury does have different tweaks. And I think I just by looking at how they're practicing, the tweaks could be usage of the tight end, quick jet motion at the snap, and throw into running backs.
23: I love it. I love A.J. Barner, but then you've got Arroyo there too. So how does he work into that?
24: Arroyo's got to get some work in inline blocking and catching consistently. He had a very up and down season, some injuries last year, but he never really established I can block in the NFL, which is why he didn't play as much or more. I think that's his next evolution. He was a pass catcher first at Miami. His build, how they split him out wide and put him in the slot, he's more of a pass catch first tight end, not quite Jimmy Graham. He can block a little more and wants to block a little more than Jimmy Graham.
23: You could block more than Jimmy Graham.
24: Yeah, my dog blocks more than Jimmy Graham wanted to. Like I'm trying to get to the refrigerator. Arroyo does split out. They do have a little bit, of, just like Kubiak did. When Arroyo's on the field, they tend to do more specialized tight end split wide formations. I haven't seen a lot yet of him in line, certainly not with the number one offense. He's been with the number twos and Drew Lock quite a bit.
23: Leonard Williams spoke a little bit about a potential contract. Do you think he's on this team at the beginning of next season?
24: I don't think it's a sure thing. He got married in the last offseason, the spring of 2025. He and his wife Haley had their first child this offseason. And you and I know from being fathers, when you have your first child, your life priorities change and your perspective changes. And for a football player that's been banging for 12 years and is now in his early, heading to mid-30s, your priorities change. He's made the money. He's now won a Super Bowl. I'm not saying he doesn't want to play, but I get a sense he's got a more worldly view of what his future and his quality of life are. And it may or may not involve football. I think the Seahawks know that. I know that they've talked. He said they've had conversations, which I know caught people's ears yesterday when he said that. But Leonard Williams, when I asked him, have the Seahawks talked to you at all about a new contract? Yeah, we've had conversations, but those can wait. We're going to let those go to the end of the season. And that's what I thought all along the Seahawks were going to do. We all know the Seahawks like to re-sign their foundational guys going into the final year of their contracts. That's what they're doing with Witherspoon now. That's what they did with Smith and Jigba back in the day. Wagner and Earl Thomas and Sherman and Wilson all got their new second deals, third deals then. But Williams is a different case because now he's 32, 31 going on 32 in his 12th year. Does he want to do this again? Yeah. Does he want to run it back after this year? DeMarcus Lawrence may not be around because he'll be age 35 after this year with six kids and a newborn at home. The gang might not be the same on that defensive line. Jaron Reed in the final year of his contract. I'm not trying to say doom and gloom for Seahawks fans. It's just being real life catches up with these guys. Eventually they start making decisions of, okay, I've done this for 12 years and banged my head into offensive tackles and guards for 12 years. I'm going to do something else and play with my kids. I think that's what the waiting is, both on Williams's part and the Seahawks part. But if he wants to, the Seahawks will definitely offer him something to stay.
23: What does the Jalen Carter deal and the Denzel Ward deal mean for both Witherspoon and potentially Byron Murphy as well in the future?
24: Well, for Carter, now the highest paid defensive tackle, for Byron Murphy, if he wants that, he's got a benchmark now that he can, his agent could comp, but Murphy's got to have another step up from last year's step up. I mean, he's not to Carter's level yet on down in, down out production, but he's getting there. But he also has 2 years left on his deal, not one. So it's a different situation. Witherspoon, you better believe Witherspoon and his agency saw that deal, because now Denzel Ward has reset the market, not just for Witherspoon, but for, of course, Christian Gonzalez in New England. The peculiarity here, and maybe the reason the deal's not done, Dick, is, as you may know, and listeners might know, the same agency represents both Gonzalez and Witherspoon.
23: Yeah.
24: So I've been in this league 20-some years covering it. It wouldn't surprise me that the agents for that agency are leveraging the Patriots and the Seahawks off each other to try to drive up both guys' prices. And now they've got Denzel Ward resetting the market, so both Gonzalez and Witherspoon can go back to the Patriots and the Seahawks and say, ha-ha, now it's going to be $31.2 million a year or more. And that's how agents work in the comps of, okay, Ward just got his. What are you going to give my guy to – that be better than that? Oh, Gonzalez has got offered the richest contract now. Well, Witherspoon's going to come back and say, well, okay, Seattle, what do you want to do? I think that may be some of why it's not done already. They're close, and the guaranteed money and all that will always be the case. But, the Ward thing did set another benchmark for the Seahawks and the Patriots to consider.
23: Great stuff, man. Appreciate you joining us.
24: Yes, sir. Anytime. Welcome back from New Guinea hiatus.
23: Thank you. We'll see you next week at camp.
24: Okay. Yes, we will.
23: You
24: Thanks,
23: bet.
24: Dick.
23: Greg Bell joining us. Great job at the 10 o'clock show. And read all his stuff at the TacomaNewsTribune.com. 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Jackson tells me we got dueling fun with audios. We've got part one and part two later on in the show. So part one coming up next on 93.3 KJRFM.
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10: Baseball today saw the Orioles come from 7-0 down to beat the Tigers in 12-10-9. The Mets won the first of a day-night doubleheader at home against the Braves 3-2. The Marlins rallied to knock off the Phillies 8-6. Blue Jays topped the Nationals 5-2. The Diamondbacks shut out the Pirates 3-0. A report today that the NBA investigation into whether the Clippers circumvented the salary cap to pay Kawhi Leonard could stretch into next year. I'm Frank Aaron.
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23: 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All right, Jackson, we ready for this? Hey, Jackson, yeah. Did you hear that?
12: What's that, Dick?
23: Last week, this was an interesting video. Tony Romo was arrested on suspicion of driving while intoxicated in Milwaukee. Yesterday, the body cam footage was released and showed Romo attempting and failing the officer's sobriety test.
14: Where are you coming from?
31: The golf course. And I'm going to meet Grandma and Grandpa.
14: Okay. Any head injuries?
31: Excuse me?
14: Any head injuries recently? Any concussions?
31: Well, over the years, yes, but not recently.
14: Keep the front lead foot on the line.
31: Sorry, 1 second.
14: And turn by taking a series of small steps with the other foot. I'm going to demonstrate with three.
31: Yes, thank you. Appreciate
14: you will do nine, okay?
31: Okay, sounds good.
14: Okay.
31: Sorry, guys. Two back surgeries.
14: One. Two. You not to... willing to submit to a PBT?
31: What is that?
14: Machine that you blow in. It does not determine the results of.
31: Oh no, tests. We're not doing that.
14: Okay.
31: I've already heard from all the lawyers. Don't ever do that.
14: Okay.
31: So.
14: All right.
31: We're not gonna do that.
14: Okay.
31: Did I pass this test?
14: You turn around.
31: No, I didn't. Can I use my phone real quick? Because there's a plane taking off.
14: You're
31: my
14: under arrest
31: there.
14: For.
31: Okay.
14: Operating on the influence, okay?
23: Oh, that was the most affable, friendly arrest I've heard. It was almost as if, Jackson, that Tony knew that this was going to be everywhere on social media.
12: Yeah.
23: And he was just trying to be friendly, just fun guy.
12: I want to play this part one more time.
23: Okay.
31: Did I pass this test?
14: You turn around.
31: No, I didn't.
0: No, I didn't. He himself says, no, I didn't.
23: I mean, we're not making light of a... We don't even know, like, what the BAC was, right?
0: Nobody got hurt.
23: Nobody, yeah.
0: Nobody got hurt. We can laugh about these things.
23: And we don't even know, at this point, whether or not he was even intoxicated, do we?
0: We don't, because they did the test. You can just see how he's behaving on the body cam footage. But he refused to do the breathalyzer. So it's right now, and I wrote it here accurately. He got arrested for suspicion driving while intoxicated.
23: Right. Well, hopefully, hopefully everything comes out okay. All right. Hey, Jackson, did you hear that?
0: What's that, Dick?
23: Oh, man, this is what they talk about on ESPN in late July. The entire morning crew of ESPN's Get Up, including former quarterback Dan Orlovsky, who Softy really likes, I'm not as big a fan of, talked about pedicures for men and how they all take care of their feet.
1: I am.
9: You never get a pedicure?
1: I have never gotten a pedicure.
9: Oh, it's a delight.
1: I never will. Yeah,
9: no, it's
1: great. I am completely against pedicures for dudes.
9: What for?
1: You're a dude. You're not supposed to get pedicures.
9: Yes, you are. Nah, nothing wrong with being pampered.
1: No, it's a delight. No. I'm so against this. This is a thing for me.
9: You're coming with me.
1: Dudes should not be getting pedicures.
9: Who am I told is laughing at this? Jay Will?
12: Just nasty feet, Dan. Just nasty feet.
1: My feet are awful. I totally agree. But I'd rather have awful feet than get pedicures.
9: Oh, come on. That's great. It's a terrible thing.
1: You're also not the person who should be having a
9: pedicure. I love a pedicure. Yeah, are you kidding? It feels fantastic. I totally agree. I've got
1: my friends taking their teenage sons to get them.
9: Yeah? I think it's an excellent idea.
1: What?
9: Yes, and you should join them.
0: What?
23: Mike Greenberg does seem like a pedicure guy.
0: Yeah, he does.
23: There is no question that Greeny is a pedicure guy.
0: Have you ever gotten a pedicure?
23: I am not a pedicure guy. I have gotten one time at the request of my wife. Will you come with me? We were on vacation. Oh. We were in Palm Springs. She's like, why don't you come with me and get a pedicure?
0: And
23: I was like, really? She's like, yeah, just come with me and get a pedicure. And I went, and it was fine. And I was like, what did I just... pay $60 for?
0: You see, I don't know. I think it's made easier. This is just me. I wash my feet every day.
23: Okay.
0: I actually make sure that my feet are clean, because who cares that they're in socks and shoes all day? It seems a lot easier to just daily do that than to pay the absorbent, ridiculous amount of money for somebody to... My wife does it. She doesn't wear socks and shoes all day like I do, but...
23: Yeah,
0: I don't know.
23: Like, my wife and my daughter, they like to go get pedicures, but they paint their toes, they wear flip-flops, they got nice little pink nails or orange nails all the time, and they want them to look nice. And I'm like, fine, if you want to spend all that money on your feet, okay, but I'm not going to contribute to my feet.
0: Kind of with Dan on this one. Like, listen, men, if you're wearing socks and shoes all day and you wash your feet, then we don't need pedicures. That's my opinion. Maybe I'm wrong.
23: Hey, Jackson, did you hear that?
0: What's that, Dick?
23: Oh, we got some fighting words here. Seahawks fans are not going to like this.
0: Oh, boy.
23: Yesterday on Fox Sports 1, Jason McIntyre and Warren Sharp explained why they think the Seahawks will regress in 2026.
15: Defending Super Bowl champs. I think when you look under the hood, though, Kubiak and Walker are significant losses for this offense.
16: 100% agree. I think the run game takes a step back. I'm worried about the lack of the play caller. I think that there are legitimate concerns here for the Seahawks in 2026.
15: Is this like a miss the playoff concern? Because I was just reading about the new OC, someone named Brian Fleury, who was with the Niners. Does what Kubiak did line up with what Fleury might do?
16: I think they're going to try to replicate as much as possible because it was so successful. I think this is a fringe team on that playoff discussion. I think that they are a team that very well could be very successful, but that still means they're only winning 9-ish or so games. Don't forget, Sam Darnold led the NFL in turnovers last year. He had 20 turnovers. He was a problem last season until they corrected it into the playoffs.
15: Ooh, now that's spicy. Seahawks, a borderline playoff team.
23: Did you hear J-Mac's little scoff? He's happy Sam Darnold. Oh, my God. Like, nobody hates Sam Darnold as much as Jason McIntyre, and Sam Darnold just made him eat it all last season long, which was awesome. Now, Warren Sharp, I respect. I mean, I have a lot of respect for Warren Sharp's football takes. I do. I'm a little surprised that he thinks there would be that much regression.
0: Yeah.
23: I don't think they're going 14-3. And of course, injuries can attack any football team and they can fall off. But short of like 49er-esque level injuries to this football team, I don't see them losing five more games than they lost this season. I mean, maybe two, maybe three, but not five.
0: Yeah, like, let me preface this with this. Is part of my feelings is influenced by who Warren Sharp is as a person. But I have no respect for Warren Sharp. Ooh, I don't think he knows
23: tell
0: football.
23: Tell me more.
0: No, off the air I will.
23: Okay.
0: Warren Sharp is a dud. And I don't really follow him and his thoughts and train of thoughts at all.
23: Okay.
0: So ultimately, that influences my take that he doesn't know what the hell he's talking about.
23: All right. Well,
0: Because you think about Fleury and what he came from in San Francisco, and clearly McIntyre doesn't also know who the hell Brian Fleury is. He's from San Francisco? Yeah, this is a guy who helped build George Kittle into what he is, who helped Christian McCaffrey bloom in San Francisco. This is a guy who knows football and who knows offenses and should work well with a rookie running back who's was a first round pick. It's not like we were talking about a seventh round pick being the starting running back, Warren.
23: Now,
0: so get out of here.
23: You know, I love watching these shows, and sometimes it's just to piss me off. I like literally watch them while I'm working out just to kind of piss me off and get me fired up so I can work out harder. And McIntyre today called Kubiak an offensive play calling genius. This was the same guy when hating on the Seahawks last year saying, who's Clint Kubiak? And he's gone from who's Clint Kubiak? I hate the Seahawks. Now that Kubiak's off the Seahawks, he's a quote play calling genius that the Seahawks
0: those guys
23: lost.
0: Are jokes.
23: Oh my God. Do we have time for Ryan Clark or no? All right. 354 on 93.3 KJRFM. We've got coming up next segment. Jerry Brewer at 4 o'clock, Larry Stone at 5 as well, right here on KJR.
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21: 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She was rich and beautiful and loved by all who knew her. For decades, despite intense media scrutiny, police failed to make an arrest. In 2000, 25 years after Martha's murder, her one-time neighbor, Michael Skakel, was arrested. He'd been 15, like her, at the time of the crime. He was also a cousin of the Kennedys.
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21: 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I read the articles. Of course Michael Skakel killed his next-door neighbor Martha Moxley. 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I knew it. And if you followed the case like I did, I bet you knew it too. My name is Andrew Goldman. I've been a journalist for 30 years. I got involved in this case in 2015. But here's the thing. 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
4: A quiet residential neighborhood erupts in chaos. Carmine Galante, the feared boss of the Bonanno crime family, lies dead, his cigar still clutched between his teeth.
5: Masked men walked into Joe and Mary's luncheonette in Brooklyn today and gunned down Carmine Galante, a man believed to be the most powerful mafia chieftain in the country.
4: The execution sent shockwaves through the criminal underworld and set the stage for one of the most pivotal criminal cases in New York City history. From the minds behind the acclaimed television series comes Law and Order: Criminal Justice System. This isn't a scripted drama. These are real stories told by the people who have lived them.
6: My father should have been a dead man.
4: For decades, the mafia had New York City in a stranglehold, with law enforcement seemingly powerless to intervene. But the murder of Carmine Galante marked the beginning of the end. Discover how a group of young prosecutors took on the mafia, and with the help of law enforcement, brought down its most powerful figures. I'm Anasika Nicolazzi. And from Wolf Entertainment and iHeart Podcasts, this is Law & Order: Criminal Justice System.
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8: Really?
10: Hey there, I'm Jason Alexander, and this is my dear friend, Peter Tilden.
11: Hey, Jay. By the way, the script says best friend.
10: Yes, it does, Peter. Anyway, Peter and I met over 25 years ago and became really good friends.
11: Best friends.
10: Mm-hmm, because we had two things in common. Number one, we like to argue about everything. Driving, food, music.
11: No, we don't. And number two, when things annoy us or they perplex us or just don't seem to make any sense, whether it's something in the news or in our personal lives, we go, really, no, really.
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11: 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Jerry Seinfeld wondered why they refused to make the stall door go all the way to the floor in a public bathroom, but he didn't get an answer. We did, by reaching out to an expert.
10: And talking dogs, really? No, really? 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
23: 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Choose chill. Not one, not two, not three, not four, but five bombs for the Mariners last night, including two from Dom Canzone, and they needed every one of them. They won by one, 7-6, as Castillo got roughed up a bit. Cal Raleigh homered to pass Nelson Cruz for sixth on the all-time franchise home run list. First win at Dodger Stadium in 17 years, snapping a 12-game losing streak to L.A. down there. Emerson Hancock, is it his last start as a Mariner against left-hander Eric Lauer. Brendan Donovan, 2-for-5 with a home run for Tacoma last night. He continues his rehab assignment. No date yet on the return to the big club. Byron Buxton, who was rumored to be traded, he is going on the 10-day IL for Minnesota with a right hip injury. He will miss this weekend series against the Mariners. Storm battled without their all-star Dom Malonga last night against Caitlin Clark in Indiana and the Fever. Indiana pulls away in the final minutes, 105-95. Natisha Heideman set a new career high with 33 points. Commanders signing former Cougs wide receiver River Craycraft to a contract. And U.S. Soccer and Mauricio Pochettino reportedly close to a new contract to have him coach the team through the next World Cup. Is that going to happen, Jackson?
0: Hope so.
23: All right. Let's get to Jerry Brewer.
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23: Thanks to my guy Eric at Northwest Handling Systems, bringing us the Jerry Brewer Show each and every week. JB, how you doing, man?
1: I'm good, man. I just texted in fine, so I hope I won $1,000.
23: There you go. Absolutely. Are you having?
1: I might have misspelled it though.
23: Are you having any fun right now? Now, and all your travels are over for the World Cup. Are you getting a chance to chill a little bit with the family before football season starts?
1: Yeah, just getting to try to enjoy a couple weeks of Seattle summer, and then I've got to head south. I've got to go to Atlanta in a couple weeks, but enjoying it while I can right now.
23: You can go see our guy Michael Penix down there. What are you doing in Atlanta?
1: No, I got a convention to go to, and a couple of other things. So yeah, no checking in on his rehab.
23: We were just talking about the Seahawks in the last segment because we were playing a cut from FS1 today. And, you know, Warren Sharp was talking about the regression of the Seahawks. And he is big on the regression of the Seahawks. He called them a fringe playoff team. He thought the losses of Kubiak and Ken Walker, and it would all take a toll on Seattle. Where are you on the level of regression? I don't think many people are going to expect them to go 14-3 again in the regular season. But the level of at least regular season regression of this football team this year.
1: Yeah, I mean, I think I'm probably the exact opposite of what some of these prognosticators are saying. I mean, I think they're going to be, by the end of the year, a better football team than they were last year, which is saying a lot. Like, yeah. I mean, I think they won the championship a year early. Yep. Do I think they're going to go 14-3 in the regular season? Well, I mean, how many Seahawks teams have gone the entire regular season and only lost three times, right? Like, it's... this is just the third time they've ever done it in franchise history, I believe. So maybe not 14-3 in the regular season, but I certainly see a good, strong 12-5 when they take on all challengers who are going to play them a little harder because they're the champs. But then they also get big wins on the road, different styles of play that they're forced to play. Winning that way, being good and challenged, I could see that. I mean, I wouldn't be surprised if they're maybe one game better than that and 13-4. Like, it's the journey for a champion is always difficult. There's only one there's a reason why only 8 teams have been able to repeat. Mm-hmm. And I don't know yet whether they're going to be like that level of good again, where they could make it back to a Super Bowl if not win it. But I'll tell you one thing: if you were doing the Jerry Brewer preseason power rankings, I would have the Seahawks 1, and I would have the Rams 2.
23: Okay, why is that? Because I think a lot of people, especially nationally, but even locally. I mean, I thought that the Rams had a better roster than Seattle last year. I thought the Rams were a better team for at least the first 3 months of the season. But I do think that the Seahawks proved themselves to be a better team than the Rams in the last month of the season and certainly in the playoffs. But, you know, why would you have the Rams ahead of the Seahawks in your power – or the Seahawks ahead of the Rams in the power rankings?
1: It's interesting, Dick, because I think we're only comparing the top of the rosters to each other. Mm-hmm. And the Rams are built for Hollywood, right? And like as long as they've got McVay and that front office doing things, they're always going to obsess over the stars. And they want a quarterback who's going to be highly productive. And they need a really good wide receiver. And Sean McVay is like, I'm the genius on offense, and I just need us not to screw it up on defense. So they're going to make, whether it's a Jalen Ramsey or a Myles Garrett, they're always going to make big flash moves on the defensive side of the ball. But

0: you know, all this consternation. Are they going to be able to get to the Super Bowl in L.A.? And that's a lot to have to deal with in your locker room when you've got, like, star players and you need all of these dudes to be at least their A or A-minus game. Mm-hmm. And I just think, like, throughout the roster, like, Seattle just has more that they can turn to if things go wrong. And, yes, they've got questions. Yes, how is Brian Flores' offense going to look? And how comfortable is Sam going to be in it? Like, how familiar, how is he going to be able to kind of play the middle of, like, the three different schemes that Sam has been in, that he's been really successful in his revival? The running back question, obviously, like, who's going to tote the rock, like, and all of that. But I also look at a Seahawks team that they won the Super Bowl. And do I think that Devin Peterson had his A season last year? No, just because of injury, right? Like, he missed a little bit of time. And we have not seen peak Devin Witherspoon. And he is one of the best players in the league already. We certainly have not seen peak Nick Emenwori. And he, you know, hopefully, like, this ankle thing is something that he comes back from. If not week one, sometime early September, and he continues to show what we've got. We've already, like, it's funny, I get it. Like, anytime I see, like, a 30-something, you start to worry when it's going to go.
1: Yep.
0: But I feel like people are putting Leonard Williams in the retirement home, mm-hmm. like, two years early. Like, I think if anyone, like, he's the kind of guy who is going to play pretty well for a long time yet. And then you still have Mike McDonald, who, that McDonald's genius to me, besides just, like, his schemes and his defense and all that, he really understands how to coach players who are young and teach them how to, like, get up to par. He understands how to clearly teach and get the best out of players in their prime. But then he's got this magic where it's like, you get me this right guy who is more of a post-prime player, and I'll bring him into a role where he can really shine. And I won't, like, extend him beyond his role.
1: Right.
0: Like, I'll just put him in here, and he'll be way more productive in a small dose than he would be if you were dependent on him to play 65-70% of the snaps. All of these things, all of these factors, like, I'm pretty bullish on the team. I mean, I got to tell you, like, and I'm going to respect them as champs. And I think the Rams and everybody else who's all into the hype machine mm-hmm. have given the Seahawks a tremendous, tremendous gift.
1: Yes.
0: And that is, forget that they're going to be on Hard Knocks. Like, they are going to be one of the most underrated champions yeah. coming into the next year that we've seen in the last 20 years in the NFL. And I still think that they're on their way up. They just happen to do things, you know, John Schneider being a descendant of, like, Ron Wolf's philosophy. It's more of a classic way of doing things on a macro level, but yet he still knows, like, he's still as new school as it gets and on trend as it gets in terms of, like, understanding what works. Where the Rams are, like, the total, like, low attention span, new school, F them picks.
1: Right.
0: Like, we're going for it now. Like, they took one of, like, the most promising young teams in the NFL and just, like, got rid of the youth on this team
1: right.
0: because they don't give guys second contracts. And I think personally, like, I would have a hard time, Dick, in the NFL, knowing how small the margins are. I don't want to build a team that has to win this year. I want to build a team that can win this year but has a window of, like, 3 or 4 years where they can be elite. Mm-hmm. And I think John and the Seahawks still really value that. And, like, that's the great thing, right? Like, let's just say the Rams are indestructible this year. Well, the Seahawks have the resources to go out and make themselves better and do some other things and, you know, get a level higher next year. And I don't think it's going to be at the mercy of, like, oh, they went from Super Bowl champions to they were 10-7 in the last seed in. Like, I think they're still really, really solidly at the top. And I would rather be there than to be that team that's like, we went for it, we fell on our face, and then now we're in salary cap hell.
1: Oh, I love the fact that the target's squarely on the Rams' shoulders and they got half the

0: Super Bowl championship odds that the Seahawks do. Jerry Brewer joining us. Northwest Handling Systems brings him to you every single week. Jerry, was last night at Dodger Stadium anything more than just an outlier fun night in an otherwise miserable season?
1: Yeah, you can't look at one baseball game as kind of the triggering point ever. I still think you got to look at it like in at least an 8-game, you know.
0: Yeah.
1: But, you know, more like a 10-game sample. Like, so we'll see. There was a time, you know, during this 54% era, let's just call it. Sorry, Jerry DePoto. Where they've been, like, they have a really high floor, but they are seldom great. There's been, like, past versions of the Mariners teams that have just barely missed the playoffs, that had some fight back in them. You know, they get down 2-0 and the game wasn't over. Or they, you know, the bullpen would mess up something in the eighth inning and they would get it back in the bottom of the eighth. I love the fact that game was back and forth with the two-time defending champions, and they showed that sort of confidence, grit, resilience,
0: yep,
1: to come back in games. And like, that's what it's going to take. And we hadn't seen that this year. Like, I think they have just had a heads down, like staring at their shoes type of temperament all year. Like, something has been wrong and they've known it in between the years. And it was nice to see them say, like, we are going to fight in this game. And then to get the positive result and not lose it at the end, to hang on, I do think that could have a triggering effect that we could look back on. But, like, we need to forecast at least out beyond when they come home for the homestand and see where they stand.
0: Well, and then the trade deadline a few days away, and it seems like a lot of people like to think just binary. You're either a buyer or a seller. But in the Mariners' situation, like, can't they make a trade that doesn't hurt them for this year and could potentially help them, but maybe they have to give up an Emerson Hancock, and then it makes them clearly better for the next year and the year after that because they bring in a guy that's under club control that can be a middle of the lineup or close to a middle of the lineup for you, a guy for you?
1: Yeah, I think they're going to have to be more creative, and you're right. Like, I always hate that the trade deadline and you're a buyer or a seller. Like, sometimes you can do a little bit of both.
0: Mm-hmm.
1: Or sometimes when everybody feels like they're still in contention because the entire American League is mediocre, you need to do a trade where it's like, okay, let's just, like, reduce our strength a little bit and try to, like, cover our glaring weakness. And I think they are in position to do something like that. I was a little bit concerned that the Red Sox made that trade with the Nats, right?
0: Yep.
1: And it felt like if that's what it's going to take to get a hitter, I'm a little bit worried about like what the market is saying, if that's just a one-off or if like that's the way the market's going to go. But the way the Mariners do business, like, they're so, and you guys have complained about it, and I've complained about it. Like, they put so many of their eggs in the trade deadline basket. And if you're going to operate that way, fine. But you can't come back every other trade deadline and say, oh, well, the market wasn't there.
0: Right.
1: When you didn't try to do anything different, like, you know, in other off seasons when you'd have a chance to be aggressive. So this was one of those years, Dick, where you might get in at 83-79, 84-78, and find yourself in the World Series, you know?
0: Right.
1: And so the fact that they're, what, 2 games under .500, I try not to look at, like, what their win percentage is as much as, like, how they're oriented across the rest of baseball, right? And so in another year, you could be in that same spot, and you could be 8 games over .500, right? And so contention is contention, even if, like, we look at that team week to week or day to day, or it's just like, I don't know. Like, pay attention to the other teams in baseball. Like, I look at a lot of them and say, I don't know either. So they need to do something, and it's got to be a right-handed bat. If it's not a right-handed bat, it better be a switch hitter. I would hope they would be aggressive. You know, I would hope they would consider some things, especially with a work stoppage coming that they might not ordinarily consider. You know, so we'll see. You know, I'd love to see him. He's a lefty, and he's not a good shortstop, so I don't know where you're going to play him positionally, but I'd love to see them at least have some conversations about, like, what would it take for C.J. Abrams?
0: Mm-hmm.
1: You know, like, he costs way too much money, so we don't even consider it. But if you're trying to win, I think you make a couple calls and you say, well, how much? And you have send your scouts and you say, how much does Francisco Lindor have at 31, 32 years old? How much does he have left in the tank? And does he want to be a celebrity in a big market? Or is he still the guy that, like, we loved around draft time and decided not to draft, you know, 12, 13 years ago or whatever? I hope they look at the top of the market. I hope they look and it's just like, all right, well, if we can't get a bat for one of our top line pitchers, like, is Mason Miller available, right? Like, and that one probably cost you a guy that would really hurt. I mean, if you're the Padres, you can't, after all that you traded for Mason Miller, you have to at least come back with a guy like George Kirby. Yeah. Is it worth it? You know, like, you should be like, it's the old school when Pete and John were always like, you know, we're competing, you know, like they're kicking the rocks on everything. I hope the Mariners are doing that and not being like too much with their nose up in the air and also not being concerned that, like, how this team has just underachieved. I think part of the reason, Dick, that they've underachieved is that they just don't, even though DePoto will tell you this is the best team they built, the most talented team, they're still not talented enough. And, like, one talent could just, like, change the equation and everything on this team.
0: Jerry Jackson's yelling at me, I got a break in 1 minute, but I got to get your take on LeBron's trade. Good spot, bad spot, what do you think?
1: I was surprised that he did it. I think this is, for him, if you're trying to get back to the NBA Finals and have a chance, this was the right team. That said, they're not as good as their starting five looks. And they're still a team. You know, the most amazing thing to me is Joel Embiid is going into the Hall of Fame, no doubt about it.
0: Yep.
1: Joel Embiid has never made it through an entire playoffs without missing at least a game. And usually, like, a lot more. And so you take him at center away from that mix, like, who are they going to be able to guard, you know, on inside and everything? So there's a lot of problems, but it's almost like the perfect LeBron team. Like, it looks good on the outside, but, like, it still needs a lot of him. And that's why he went. And I think it's going to be compelling.
0: Love it. Love it. Thanks, Jerry. We'll talk to you next week, man.
1: All right. Anytime.
0: Jerry Brewer, brought to you by Northwest Handling Systems. Let's talk a little bit about what Jerry DePoto is going to do or should do at the trade deadline, as Jerry just mentioned there. We'll do that next on 93.3 KJRFM.
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14: Caffeine can be really good for you and help a lot of things, and caffeine can be kind of bad for you.
17: It's a drug, and in its pure form, Chuck, it is a bitter-tasting crystalline powder.
14: Naturally, it's in the coffee bean and in chocolate and tea, but it's also added artificially in things like soda. Your body is enjoying the caffeine. It's blocking that adenosine. You're going to feel alert and awake. It's got that adrenaline going, and it's rewarding you with the dopamine. I mentioned the vicious cycle, the inevitable crash.
17: Right.
14: Like any stimulant drug, and you want more of it. 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All right, how about some health benefits?
17: Right.
14: They found everything from not develop Parkinson's disease to dropping your risk of various cancers.
17: Well, coffee actually is shown to reduce your risk of diabetes.
14: 4 cups a day, 50% less chance of mouth and throat cancer.
17: You should eat more grapefruit because grapefruit contains something called narigin, and it actually slows the removal of caffeine from your brain.
14: Okay.
17: So you enjoy its effects longer.
14: Nice.
17: Yeah.
9: For the entire caffeine episode and everything else in the Stuff You Should Know universe.
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20: From the Fox 13 Weather Center, I'm Chief Meteorologist Brian McMillan. Highs today will be right around 76 degrees. We'll get back to that pattern of morning clouds and afternoon sunshine. Tomorrow, slightly warmer, more sunshine with highs in the upper 70s.
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0: You know, Jackson, I wish all Mariner trade deadlines could be as easy as last year. It's like, hey, Jerry, just go get Geno and go trade for Josh Naylor and we're set. And Jerry's like, okay, I'll do that.
24: You had the weaponry. There was the guys available. It was so simple.
0: It was so simple. And he executed it to perfection, and it took him all the way to the seventh game of the American League Championship Series. So this year seems like most other years where there's just... there's names everywhere, but they're all kind of nebulous. None of them really stand out. Like, I mean, the one that stands out that's like a stud would be Mason Miller and
24: Scooble.
0: Well, yeah, I'm not. That's I'm not even. Should I be considering him?
24: No, I'm just saying. Okay. I'm just talking about the market.
0: Yeah, I'm talking about the Mariners. I'm talking about the Mariners.
24: And it's a worse year this year, actually, Dick. I would say that it's the complete opposite of last year because it's not a normal year because everybody is in it. Like, you look at the divisions right now, and very, very few teams are actually selling this year. Most years you have a handful of teams who are clearly sellers. That's really not the case in 2026.
0: Well, that's why I don't think, like I mentioned to Jerry, I mean, I don't think we should look at this in the binary, right? We shouldn't say, are the Mariners going to buy or are the Mariners going to sell? Because if you trade Emerson Hancock, what's that? Is that a buy?
24: It's a sell. It's clearly
0: a sell. Or is it a sell? But is it a sell if you're trading a good player from a position of ultimate strength to trade for a good player in a position of ultimate weakness?
24: Well, I think we need to factor in the players that they would get back for an Emerson Hancock. Like, an Emerson Hancock should yield you a massive hitter. Maybe not aircraft carrier, but we're talking about a Josh Naylor level type guy. We're talking about a a mainstay in your lineup. Plug him in. He's your five. You don't look back. End of story. And there's just really for you look down the list at free agent or not free agent. You look at the list of potential trade target hitters. There's not that guy.
0: Mm-hmm.
24: That guy. I mean, maybe Luis Arraez from San Francisco, but for the most part, that guy doesn't really exist.
0: So here's an article that Yahoo just put out. Three trades that the Mariners absolutely must make in order to win the AL West.
24: Okay.
0: And one of them is a trade for a reliever, and they're sending minor leaguers for Luke Weaver, the Mets setup guy. The other two are exactly what you're talking about. They're involving Emerson Hancock. All right. And they're two, it's interesting because they're two very different types of players.
24: Okay.
0: They're both right-handed hitters, but they're very different types of right-handed hitters. All right. One is more of a rent-a-player veteran guy, and that's Taylor Ward from Baltimore. All right. And Taylor Ward last year had 36 home runs and 103 RBIs, but that was last year with the Angels. He has struggled this year with the Baltimore Orioles to the tune of 248, 733 OPS, 7 home runs, 30 RBIs. I mean, 733 OPS is not terrible, but certainly not what he was last year. But his WAR is actually 2.3. God, I'd kill for a 2.3 WAR guy. Who on the Mariners has a 2.3 WAR right now?
24: If you have to give up Emerson Hancock for a player in Taylor Ward, who's 30, about to turn 33 years old. So Taylor, let's factor in a few things here. Taylor Ward is about to turn 33 years old. In the last three of the last four seasons, he hit 23 home runs, 25 home runs, 36 home runs. Now he has seven. Way more than halfway through this season.
0: Right.
24: If you have to give up an Emerson Hancock for Taylor freaking Ward, that's a massive sell.
0: I think Mariner fans would be very disappointed if that was the deal for Emerson Hancock. I think you could get a guy. You could get a Taylor Ward for your 7th and 9th best prospects, or your 10th and 15th best prospect.
24: Yeah, yes.
0: Like you should not have to trade an Emerson Hancock for that. And another point before we move on to the next player, Taylor Ward career at T-Mobile Park.
24: Oh no! Oh no!
0: And we're talking about well over 100 at bats too.
24: Okay.
0: How's 195 with a 533 OPS treat?
24: Yeah, GTFO on this trade.
0: Because that's another thing. When you're bringing in a right-handed hitter to play with the Seattle Mariners, that is something you have to take into consideration.
24: Yeah.
0: Is that T-Mobile is going to chop your right-handed numbers by 3/4?
24: Sounds about right.
0: Yeah. Right? You're like 3/4 the hitter if you're right-handed at T-Mobile than you are. That's what it makes me laugh when I read these articles like, oh, it's a Royal kid from the Rainiers. He's tearing it up with Tacoma. Is he going to be the answer for a right-handed bat with the Mariners? No, he's going to come to T-Mobile and he's going to do what every other right-handed kid does at T-Mobile and hit like 202 with a 540 OPS. That's what young right-handed hitters do at T-Mobile Park.
24: I'm done with Taylor Ward.
0: All right, done with Taylor Ward. Next guy, Emerson Hancock for infielder Matt Shaw of the Chicago Cubs. Now, a totally different type of player from Taylor Ward. This guy is under club control until 2031.
24: Oh, Jerry DePoto just moaned.
0: Jerry DePoto just like, he was just like, what? What? Did you say club control
24: until 2031? If Softy was here, you'd hit the when Harry met Sally.
0: Exactly. Drop. Yeah. We're not going to do that. But that is the, and he's a guy that last year had a 3 war, not a full-time starter, but 400 at bats, a 3 war this year. Not as good, but his OPS is better, 737, but he's 24 years of age, who would fit perfectly in with the Cole Young, Colt Emerson, I'm going to build around this young to mid-20s type roster, and a guy that could contribute right away. Something like that makes a lot more sense to me because, hey, does it make you better for this year? Maybe a little. But it could make you a lot better for the years to come because keep in mind, Jerry DePoto is like me when I'm buying suits for my Storm broadcast. I only shop at the Nordstrom sale, right? Because why? Well, because everything I could get the rest of the year, I can get for 30 to 40% off if I do it like right now during the Nordstrom sale. That's how Jerry sees the trade deadline. He sees it as the Nordstrom sale, and he sees off-season free agents as full price. Why am I paying full price in January when I can get him for 75 cents on the dollar in July?
24: But again, to this Shaw guy, I mean, sure, he's young. Sure, he has club control. But this is not a guy who's tangibly going to make you a better baseball team right now by losing Emerson Hancock. I'm looking at this guy, and he's played 56 games this year. He's had 130 at-bats. I mean, we're not... The OPS is only 737. He's objectively not a difference maker. And if we're trading Emerson Hancock, you better damn go get a difference maker. Because here's the thing. Inevitably, the six starting pitchers that we have are not going to be the lockdown six, I think, through the month of September. I think in the next month and a half, you're going to see that whittled down. You're going to see maybe somebody get injured. If you're going to give up one of those six, you better get a guy who you can put in your lineup right now. Matt Shaw, Taylor Ward, neither of them are that kind of guy.
0: I think, and I love Emerson Hancock. You know that. I've been on Emerson Hancock forever. And he has popped this year to a 3-1 ERA. I'm wondering if we're overestimating the value of Emerson Hancock on the trade.
24: Well, we did for, who is the catcher who we traded for the reliever, Ferrer? I forget his name now because Harry Ford. It feels like it happened 2 years ago. But like we certainly overvalued Harry Ford.
0: Yeah.
24: The difference is Harry Ford didn't do it at the major league level. Emerson Hancock has done it. He's been a dude at the major league level.
0: At least this season. Now, recently, I mean, he's been fine. He had a couple of rough starts in June. He's kind of righted the ship since then. So it's going to be fascinating to see what they do over the next few days. But I would figure that a right-handed bat and a left-handed reliever out of the bullpen, that's probably the two moves they're going to make. I don't know if it's going to be anything that massively improves the team for this year. Hopefully it'll be something that will improve the team down the road. All right, testimonials coming up next on 93.3 KJRFM.
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20: From the Fox 13 Weather Center, I'm Chief Meteorologist Brian McMillan. Highs today will be right around 76 degrees. We'll get back to that pattern of morning clouds and afternoon sunshine. Tomorrow, slightly warmer, more sunshine with highs in the upper 70s.
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0: All right, we've talked some Hawks today, we've talked some M's today, a little LeBron James today. What are the folks saying out there in texty land?
24: Jackson? Oh, we've also talked some feet today.
28: I am a 43-year-old man. I get a couple pedicures a year. You guys should too.
0: Yeah, I mean, if that's your thing, cool. I'm not going to go so far as to Dan Orlovsky saying, like, that's not a manly thing to do to get a pedicure. Come on, man. It's 2026, dude. It's not 1972. I
24: mean, he probably also thinks men shouldn't get therapy, which is just...
0: Which was another thing that in 1972 that you said, right? Men were not supposed to get therapy, right?
24: Maybe being in an NFL locker room, like, maybe former NFL players just think a certain way of how men should behave. But, like, I would just say to former NFL players, if there's any listening, hi, Hugh Millen, get with the times. Like, and I think Hugh's smart. Hugh knows, like, you know, he's not like Dan Orlovsky, I think, in the sense of, you know, men shouldn't get therapy. Men shouldn't take care of their feet. Hugh's actually intelligent. But, like, Dan Orlovsky, buddy,
0: I'm with you. I have a lot better ways to spend my $60 than getting Is that how much a pedicure is now? I think that's what it was when
24: Ryza gets one a month or whatever. But
0: think about all the burgers I could get at the Ram and the beer I could get for $60. I'd much rather do that than a pedicure.
24: I think probably it's also related to like wearing like, you know, shoes and socks as opposed to like slip-ons or whatever. Like I know Ryza very much, my wife very much wears, you know, flip-flops or whatever, you know, doesn't wear socks and shoes nearly as much as I do.
0: Yeah.
24: So, and I wash my feet every day. So I just don't like, I don't need that.
0: Sorry, I wasn't even listening because I was envisioning the 12 Mulligan burgers I could buy for $60 at the Ram.
24: 12. And just freeze them or something. I'm going to go buy 12 and bring them home.
0: Take them home, exactly. What's next?
28: A pedicure's goal is not to clean your feet, actually. Mm-hmm. It is more about cleaning your toenails.
0: Yeah, getting all that fungi out of there and scraping underneath your toenails. I don't know. It was the one, like I said, I did it one time because my wife asked me to go with her, and it was fine.
24: So do they really dig just, in the toenails? Is that
0: yeah,
24: how that,
0: they take that, you know, they scrape it all out. And
24: you know what I would do? I would go to one of those places that have the fish, like, eat the flesh off your feet.
0: Oh, that might feel actually kind of good.
24: I'm very interested in being in one of those, like, fish ones that, like, have the fish eat your
0: feet. If you're not super sensitive, some people just could not handle.
24: Like, that's for the experience.
0: There is no way my wife could handle that. She would just, she would be so ticklish, she would be like, I'm out.
24: I just want to know what it would be like.
0: What's next?
28: The Seattle Mariners have never got a 4.0 on a test. The squeak by every year, at best, studying at the very end.
0: That was a comment in response to I was saying like the Mariners were like my brother at the beginning of the show. Like I was a diligent studier for tests. That's just kind of how I was raised, and it was how my brother was raised too, because he was raised by the same two people that raised me.
24: No.
0: And my brother just decided, nope, you know what, I'm just gonna wait for the night before. I'm gonna crack open this book that has never been opened before. I'm gonna read through it, study for the test, and still get a 4.0. And so, it just pissed me off.
24: So what have we learned, kids? We've learned that if you do that, you too can become a politician.
0: Yeah. He's not a politician anymore.
24: He's the
0: CEO of the Bellevue Chamber.
24: Oh,
0: yeah.
24: See, kids, you can be the CEO
0: of the Bellevue Chamber. What's next?
28: Fun game. Nice win. But the problems are still there. They rely too much on the long ball and do not do the little things.
0: That's the thing. When you're so reliant on one thing to score runs, and that's the thing. It's the same thing in any sport. If all you can do is shoot threes, well, guess what? You're going to have a cold shooting night. Teams are going to adjust to you and force you to drive and put the ball down low. In football, if all you can do is throw the ball and you cannot run, well, guess what? Teams will scheme. If all you can do is throw longs, team will scheme against you. And I don't know. It's just, and again, it just frustrated me in no end last night. As great as that win was, the combination of J.P. Crawford not making that throw at first in the ninth, and then Victor Robles with the soap dish ball in the warning track, and then us getting a leadoff double by Ref Snyder and not being able to even move him to third to score an insurance run. It was a great night. I enjoyed the win, but those two things pissed me off.
24: You know why I am not optimistic about the Mariners, Dick, this year? It's because it's the answer to this question, and I think it's an obvious answer, so I'm going to ask it like this. Have the Mariners been unlucky this year?
0: Injury-wise, I think they've been unlucky
24: really?
0: This year. They've had a lot more injuries, I think, than they had last year.
24: I feel like it's a normal injury year across the, like, in terms of just on an average year.
0: It just seemed like offensively, I think, their pitching staff has not been banged up.
24: No.
0: But they're offensively, I think they've been, and Matt Brash has hardly pitched at all. He's huge.
24: Let me re-ask it this way.
0: Okay.
24: In games, have the Mariners been unlucky this year?
0: I mean, no.
24: I think no.
0: Joe Adell did rob three home runs in one game.
24: No, come on. The Mariners have not been unlucky this year.
0: No, but I don't think they've been lucky either.
24: That's my point, though, is that if the Mariners had been unlucky and we can just say, God, it just feels like they've been unlucky here,
0: right,
24: then I would be optimistic about these last couple months. But they haven't been unlucky. They just haven't been good.
0: Yeah, and I think, when you have so many guys hitting well below what they're supposed to be hitting, that's not luck, but at the same time, you think there's going to be progression, right? There's going to be, you're going to end up with somewhere close to the back of your baseball card. And obviously the guy we're talking about is Cal Raleigh. But Josh Naylor too. I mean, Naylor's a guy that is underperforming. Julio Rodriguez is a guy that is slightly underperforming for what he usually does at this point of the year, but maybe he's starting to heat up. He had a good game yesterday. What's next?
28: Tony Romo absolutely knew the body cam footage was going to be online.
0: Oh, yeah.
28: So he could not behave like Diana Russini did earlier this year.
0: That's true.
24: Do you know who I am? I'm a famous former NFL quarterback. I'm a broadcaster on CBS. I could call up Jim Nance right now.
0: Yeah, Tony didn't drop any of those things. He was very friendly. He was very affable. And, you know, he seemed a little off. But he didn't. I mean, he certainly wasn't wasted.
24: So look, we played that clip in Phone with Audio. Check out the podcast in case you missed it, folks. And the interesting thing about that was that took about 45 minutes of me combing down.
0: It was like 5 minutes, right? Of video,
24: even more.
0: Like, oh, really?
24: There was like 7-8 minutes of things that I got, and I had to comb down that into 1 minute. And just, I tell you what, Tony, the whole time, like the 8 minutes I listened to, the whole time. He's just a likable guy the whole way through.
0: He kind of had a bleep-eating grin the whole time.
24: And it was sort of like either he knows that he's going to be fine or whatever it was. You can't finish watching the 8 minutes and say, I hate that guy.
0: Well, he also, I saw there was the podcast talking about it today. Wisconsin's like, I don't know if it's the only state, but one of the few states where the first DWI is actually just a civil infraction.
24: Oh,
0: it's not even a misdemeanor.
24: Perfect. Good for
0: him.
24: So
0: he probably knew.
24: He also, let me also say it because we laughed about it and we're, you know, joking fun right now. Very much he did not, you can see him do the walks and stuff. He does not look overly impaired. Like, I don't think he looks horribly drunk. Like
0: if he's over the limit, he's over the limit. Right.
24: What I'm saying by that is just based on how he's handling himself during these tests, it doesn't scream of a person who could kill somebody.
0: No, I'd be fascinated to see what comes out of this, right? Because like you said, he has not been charged yet. He was arrested on suspicion.
24: Right.
0: All right, we got time for one more?
24: No, we don't.
0: Oh, that's right. You know why? Because we've got Larry Stone coming up right after this, brought to you by my friends at the Ram.
9: This is going to be an extremely busy month. I have to watch 104 soccer games, follow the pregame, the postgame, yell useless opinions at the TV. 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
8: What's the doomsday clock, Josh?
9: So the doomsday clock is a metaphorical clock that is overseen by the Bulletin of Atomic Scientists. It's a graphic representation of how close humanity is to self-inflicted disaster.
8: They moved the second hand on the clock forward to 89 seconds to midnight, which means it's the closest that clock has ever been to midnight since they started.
9: In 1947, when the U.S. and Russia were starting the Cold War, there was 7 minutes to midnight. We're now less than 2 minutes away from midnight. The furthest